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0: Pre-trial hearing in the murder case of the singer David Burke, known as David, is expected to continue on Monday. During Friday's hearing, alleged text messages between Burke and the victim, Celeste Rivas Hernandez, revealed she had an abortion. The 15-year-old's body was found dismembered in the trunk of a car owned by Burke. Trial attorney Sarah Azari.
2: We're getting a preview of the dress rehearsal for the prosecution. We're getting sort of a sneak preview of what the defense will be, which is forensics.
0: In Congo, the number of confirmed cases of Ebola has reached 2,973, including 1,309 deaths, according to the government there, which calls this the fastest growing outbreak on record. President Trump got a few laughs at the White House Correspondents' Dinner last night, taking a few swipes at reporters, ABC's Stephen Portnoy.
3: Trump did make a few jokes, so like this one, about his health secretary and the beef being served at dinner.
4: Bobby Kennedy is right here, personally ran over the cow in his car.
3: But most of his hour-long speech had the president taking swipes at members of the press, lines that largely fell flat in the room. Trump congratulating journalists who won awards for their work, including a team from the Wall Street Journal who wrote a story about his relationship with Jeffrey Epstein that prompted Trump to file a defamation lawsuit, a judge dismissing that suit, which Trump has since refiled.
0: The dinner is normally held in April, but was rescheduled after a gunman who's now facing assassination attempt charges broke through security. Dave Packer, ABC News.
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12: Welcome to Radio Law Talk. We are getting into hour number two. I'm Todd Kunin, filling in for Fred Penny, who is on assignment. Denise Dirks as well, on assignment. And Garrett Penny, filling in admirably here, as well as

0: Al, that baritone voice you hear behind the glass. Cal, how are you holding up?
1: I am as grand as a man can be. It's a beautiful day outside, only going to be 100 degrees. Come on, it's perfect.
0: Is that it? Only 100 degrees?
1: Or as we say in Reading, where I live, springtime weather.
0: Yeah, it's better bring a parka. We don't want you to catch a chill.
1: Exactly.
0: So the first hour we talked, we had a case or no case that was Rudolph the Red-Nosed Reindeer-centered. Then we talked about Sean Combs, cartel bosses going sentenced to life in prison, and OpenAI being sued for bad advice, as alleged by a Florida man. Something tells me we're not done with the Florida man.
1: What was the outcome of that story? Do we know?
0: The lawsuit just started.
1: What happened to him?
2: Oh, I think he had him going to the doctor, and they diagnosed like a pulmonary embolism. I think he made a recovery. He's okay.
1: Good. Okay.
0: Yeah. At which point, the defendant's probably going to say, see? That's what we tried to tell you.
1: Hey, Azal, what's the problem?
0: What do you want here? But we got it, Cal. You said you had another case or no case for the second hour that dealt with a. Let me see, I remember correctly, an individual who thought she was the star of the show.
1: Yeah, and kind of went on with. Well, let's tell you what it was. Here's
3: now
1: the
3: it's
1: story
3: time
1: right
3: to
1: here.
3: Play case or no case.
4: Yay!
1: All right, she was cast and was under the impression she would be the lead character in a brand new TV comedy. Instead, she was a prominent part of a delightful ensemble cast. Like all TV shows, this one ran its course, but it had developed a following, so there were spin-offs, mostly made-for-TV movies. And she was invited to be in the made-for-TV movies, and she said, well, she was difficult. She went back and forth. Yes, I will. No, I won't. Yes, I will. No, I won't. Eventually, the producer said, we're done. Sorry. No yesterday or tomorrow. We're going to do it. They did it without her. And then came a Saturday morning cartoon. And they said, do you want to voice this character? She said, well, maybe yes, maybe no, maybe. And finally they said, forget it. You're out. And so she then got, what's the word I'm looking for? Irritated about this. And she said, first off, in the cartoon, that cartoon character has the same color hair as mine. You can't use her. So she went to an attorney and said, you know what, that's an identifiable character of my image and likeness. I want it to stop right now. And my question, Garrett, starting with you, my friend, is what do you think? Is this a case or no case? And if so, can you name the actress and or the show for bonus points?
2: I will not get bonus points on this one, so no. But I can address question number one. Lots of questions. I think people probably complain about this a lot, but I don't think she has any cause of action here. I mean, if she didn't elect to do it, and they have no obligation to hire her, and having a likeness as the same color hair, that's pretty far stretch. Now, if it, you know, looked exactly like her, the cartoon, that's a, you know, maybe a little bit different. And it kind of depends on their contract. Maybe the contract when she actually did the original show is maybe they have rights to spin off and use their likeness to, you know, make a cartoon. I think it's a complaint. I think she probably complained about it, went to an attorney. The attorney probably said, your case has no merit and it was never filed. So I think no case.
1: All right. Well, let me tell you one other little thing I left out.
2: Oh. Well, that's not fair.
1: No, it's okay.
0: And here's her name and the name of the show.
1: No, it won't do that. In the cartoon, they changed the color of the hair of the character to blonde to avoid any further problems once all of this came up. Once the water started boiling, they said, all right, we'll change the color of the hair.
2: Yeah, and then that's not an admission of guilt. There's evidence code where you can't bring into evidence anything what's called subsequent remedial measures. If you fix the issue, you can't be at fault for that. Now, there's exceptions to that, but that doesn't change my response.
1: Fair enough. Todd, what do you think?
0: What year are we talking about?
1: The late 70s, pardon me. I think probably in the late 70s.
0: So it was a late 70s sitcom.
1: Yeah.
0: And then the cartoon would have come out late 70s, early 80s?
1: I'm thinking so. Yeah, I think they had two or maybe three made-for-TV movies, and then came the cartoon show.
0: And had the sitcom run its course?
1: Yes.
0: Before the cartoon came out?
1: It had stopped. It was in syndication, but new production had ceased. Yes, that's correct. Except for the movies, all right?
0: Okay, well, I'm going to say that this is a case. because, I mean, anybody can sue anybody for anything. You know, I've gotten this. I had this. A family member's like, I want this airtight so that I can't be sued. Well, I, you know, anybody can sue you.
1: Yeah. Good luck on that. Right?
0: Whether or not you're going to win, okay? And so I'll say that this is a case, and that ultimately she prevails in the sense that she's able to get them to modify something beyond just changing the hair color. But I don't think that she ends up with any monetary award or anything, but she's able to secure some sort of change of direction of the
1: So like a cartoon. Moral victory, you're
0: yes,
1: saying.
0: Yes, yeah. Yes.
1: Okay, so Garrett, do you have any idea who this actress might be or what television show we might be talking about?
2: It's a blonde actress.
1: Mm-hmm.
2: That's all I know. So, the answer is no. I have no idea.
1: That's fair enough. I will tell you the show is still on out there somewhere. And Todd, do you have any idea what we're talking about?
0: And it was a sitcom, right?
1: Well, yeah.
0: Okay. Because if it wasn't a sitcom, I was going to go a different direction. But sitcom, I'm going to go with Three's Company mm-hmm. and Suzanne Summers as the actress.
1: That is really good. What a great guess. I just
0: what a great guess. You're not right, but what a great guess.
1: I just love the way your mind works, how you think of this stuff. Okay, first off, it was not a case.
0: Uh-oh.
1: And that's because the producer said, look, we are so sick of this lady. We don't want to even hear from her anymore. Let's turn the red hair to blonde, and that way we've mollified her and she's off of our backs. And the story is true. And the show in question is... Where's my drum roll sound effect? It's right here. Wait. The show in question is Gilligan's Island.
0: Oh,
1: and the actress is the sole living cast member who thought she would be a star all over after this, and she never got another part because she was a pain to work with, and that is Ms. Tina Louise, and she's in her 90s now, the only surviving cast member.
0: She played Ginger,
1: yep,
0: right?
1: Yep.
0: Hence, yeah, Ginger, hence the red hair.
1: Red hair, there you go.
0: Interesting. Yeah, I'm not a smart man. I can figure that one out, though.
1: Food here, right. Okay, so that is our case or no case.
0: All right.
1: Next hour, a shocking story. That's all I'm going to tell you. A shocking story on Radio Law Talk.
0: All right. Well, when we come back, we'll have more cases we get to. Cal has stumped us on the case, no case. And we'll see you after this bottom of the hour break. Are we leaving a little early? Maybe I am. Talk about stuff coming up. We're going to talk about Chris Brown. We're going to talk about Angelina Jolie's daughter seeking to drop Brad Pitt's name from her, as well as other things to get to.
1: And luckily we'll have the chairman of the board take us out here on Radio Law Talk. Stay tuned as the show continues.
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0: Commercials and other announcements aired on Radio Law Talk contain the opinions of the sponsor. 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
13: So we ask the rhetorical question, is this real life? And we say, no, it's Radio Law Talk. And now, back to the show with Todd Kuhnen for Fred Penny. Hey, Todd.
14: Hey, Cal. What is the, I'm going to search your brain here. I know I should take a canary before I go.
13: Yeah, my hard drive is failing. Go ahead. Yeah.
14: Sounds like a personal problem.
13: Believe me. Yeah.
14: So, what is the colloquialism, the phrase, the saying that deals with using a mallet to kill a fly, using which is overkill, where you spend more?
13: Yeah, using atom bomb to kill a fly is what I heard. Yeah,
14: and maybe something is more financial in nature, where you spend more money to spend a dollar to save a dime, something like that.
13: What is it? Bend over and pick up a nickel and throw away a dollar, something like that.
14: Yeah.
13: Some silly thing like that. Yeah.
14: Well,
13: yeah.
14: that is the lesson I believe that Cher is learning right now. And I say that because,
13: but she believes in love, Todd.
14: Well, she does. Well, no, she doesn't believe in love. Oh. She believes in life after love.
13: Oh.
14: I think the jury's still out on that. But
13: now we're getting down to it.
14: You know, she's 80 years old.
13: Isn't that great? Good for her.
14: That's just amazing. I would not. She looks great for 80.
13: Well, she's had a little work done.
14: A little bit. She's had a lot of life after love.
13: But you still have to. I mean, this is the thing. You look at, like, for example, Vanna White is an example of this on Wheel of Fortune. You look at her and go, man, she looks really good. But then you see her walk and you go, well, obviously the years have taken a toll, but they've taken the toll off of her face. And I think the same with Cher, you know?
14: Yeah.
13: The hands don't lie, you know, right?
14: And this is why we're talking about this. So. And I think this might have even come up in a case or no case recently. Didn't you have a case or no case recently about whether or not Cher sued the Sonny Bono's girlfriend or wife over copyright royalties?
13: Right, because she was hoarding the checks, would not share them with Cher. That's
14: yes.
13: correct.
14: Would
13: yes.
14: not share, S-H-A-R-E, with Cher, C-H-E-R.
13: Exactly, yes.
14: Well, Cher sued her over that.
13: Right.
14: And ultimately, the court determined that Cher was entitled to about $418,000 in unpaid royalty fees. And what was it? You held up a...
13: 5 minutes.
14: Oh, yes. So
13: yeah, yeah.
14: So it was... I'm glad. I thought you were telling me there's 1 minute left in Cal.
13: No. I know I mess up time sometimes, but we're good here. So
14: it was this... She sues, and the court orders this individual to pay Cher $418,000 in unpaid royalties fees. Now, the kicker here in all of this is the amount of money in legal fees that Cher spent to get that award. And we're talking over $1 million in legal fees.
13: So how does that make sense, to spend $1 million to get a $500,000? How does that work?
14: Well, I can see how it works if you're hiring Southern California celebrity lawyers who bill for everything.
13: Yeah.
14: And she went and actually sought, as part of her lawsuit, to have the losing party pay her legal fees. Now, when you do that, if you're going to seek to a court to have the losing party pay the opposing party who lost, pay your legal fees, you have to show some sort of statute that awards legal fees. You've got to show something. And that was at issue here as Cher was seeking to have the legal fees be reimbursed. So I won $418,000 unpaid royalties and I want my $1 million. That would be a $1.5 million award for Cher.
13: Write a check, please. But you can see, Todd, how she would say, look, this would not have happened had she not just given me the money that's supposed to be coming to me, right? Because the checks literally came into Sonny's new spouse or whatever's mailbox. She got the mailbox money.
14: She did?
13: Yeah.
14: So, but here's the
13: yeah.
14: thing. The court disagreed with Cher.
13: Oh, boy.
14: About whether or not the other party owed her a dime for legal fees and actually found you haven't cited a statute. You haven't cited anything to prove that you are entitled to legal fees. And so Cher is left now with having paid $1 million to secure a $418,000 award of back royalties.
13: Penny wise and pound foolish. What, did she ask for the $500,000 or was the amount she asked for greater? I don't know that.
14: I don't think she knew exactly how much when she filed. She just knew that they were being withheld, and throughout the course of the lawsuit, they determined that it was $418,000, and that was what was owed to her. But she had to spend $1 million in her own legal fees to get that back. Now, something tells me that now that money is not going to be spent, that Cher and her attorneys may work out something in terms of the amount of money that the attorney actually owes.
13: That was my next question. Number one, does that not fall on the attorney for not finding the appropriate statute where they could collect from the losing party? And number two, since Cher's not going to have the dough, will they cut a deal with her on the fees? Those are my two questions.
14: I have to assume that that is going to be the case. I cannot imagine any attorney going into litigation and telling Cher, hey, you know, we're going to spend $1 million. We're only going to get back $500,000. But you should be spending this. There has to have been some. Look, this is our fee. This is what we're billing for. And if we can get it back and get it paid for, this is the amount. But if we can't get the opponent's fee or our fees paid for by the opponent, here's the amount we'll actually agree to between the two of us. But I guess that raises a bunch of ethical implications about, well, if that, the amount of legal fees incurred, it is what it is. Why should there be any difference?
13: Hours are hours. You put them in, you put them in, either or not, right?
14: And I suppose that there are some people out there asking, well, wait a minute, how many hours can an attorney really spend on this? When they submit that, legal fees is not just the attorney fees. Legal fees include costs for filing, depositions, cost for court reporters. It includes the paralegals that might work on it. It includes the associates that might be billing at a smaller hourly rate than the partner. They have a meeting at the law firm. Everybody's there. Everybody is billing for that. And I think that's where the discounts might come in.
13: Wow. Well, let's hope it works out well for her, because, you know, she deserves the money, Todd. That's all. It's her dough.
14: She's just seeking life after love.
13: That's all she wants, and I can't blame. I'm seeking more Radio Law Talk after we break, so we will do that. We'll come right back with Todd Kunin and more Radio Law Talk after we break away. Right here, you stay, and we will too, and I'll jumble up more words right after this.
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0: 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The announcements may contain claims that are not intended to treat, diagnose, or cure any disease.
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3: You know, Cal, it might not look like it, but I went and got a haircut about 2 or 3 weeks ago.
4: You did? Which one?
3: Well,
4: it's an old joke, sorry.
3: Just a couple here that were, you know, hiding the gray and what have you. And I couldn't help, because I'm curious. You know, you sit there in the booth and they have the cosmetology license there, and they've always got their licenses right there in front of you to prove that they actually went to school, and they have their license from the state of California. And I asked, how many hours of instruction does it take to get your license to be a cosmetologist? Could you hazard a guess?
4: Let's see. My mom was a cosmetologist and did that. I'm guessing way back in the day, it was like 1600. It was quite a bit, you know.
3: Yeah, it's 1,000 hours in the state of California.
4: So it's less now, yeah.
3: It's 1,000 hours, and that's just in-school instruction. Then you have the amount of, like, intern time, practical experience that you have to have on top of that. So it comes right around, I think she told me it's right around 1,600 hours.
4: And then when you take the boards, you have to, or the test, you have to take someone with you, and they're your guinea pig when you have a live head of hair to work on.
3: I still think that they ought to do that, where they take a bunch of shaving cream, put it on a balloon, and if you can shave the balloon with a straight razor, without popping the balloon, then you win.
4: And you win a new car.
3: Yes. Well, I mention all that because the thing that stuck out in my mind was it takes more hours of instruction to become an esthetician, to cosmetologist, to do all that in some instances than it does to become a member of law enforcement. I mean, I know that the hours of instruction for law enforcement, they focus on different things, but you got to take this class here, that class there, to be a drug recognition expert. This is the guy that comes out. They have their law enforcement background, but to become a DRE, which is a drug recognition expert, this is if the cop pulls you over and suspects that you're DUI, but then you blow on the preliminary alcohol screen test and it's a 0-0, you're clearly under the influence of something, clearly not safe to drive. Well, they run you through this DRE exam. It takes about 45 minutes, where this officer has a series of tests that he's trained to administer, and then at the conclusion can offer an opinion that is admissible in court about what drug or drugs, if it's polyuse, you are under the influence of that's causing this impairment based upon signs and symptoms they see. That course is only about 90 hours. 90 hours. 90 compared to 1,000 to be able to cut hair, right? That, to me, seems to be a bit of a disparity.
4: So I'm watching a video the other day.
3: Yes.
4: And there's an officer of the law standing here administering a field sobriety test, an FST. And he's standing here that he wants the person to do. In other words, he doesn't even know the test well enough that he needs a cheat sheet to administer it. And I'm thinking to myself, how can he make a conclusion when he doesn't even know what the test requires of the recipient? Am I making any sense here?
3: You are. I would. The only thing that I would say in response to that is it might not be that he doesn't know. It's he has to record the performances. So
4: right.
3: For example, the walk and turn. Now, they have a series of instructions they give. You got to stand on the line, have your hands at your side. You're going to begin to walk heel to toe. Not until I tell you to, heel to toe, placing, you start with your right foot forward. Your heel of your right foot is going to touch the toe of your left foot, and then you'll walk up 9 steps. They show them how to do a 3-point turn, and then walk 9 steps back, come to attention, say when you're done. And the officer is looking for certain what they call clues. For example, do they start too early? As they're walking, does the heel, any distance between the heel and the toe, do they use their arms to keep from swaying?
4: To stabilize themselves.
3: How do they do on the 3-point turn?
4: Right.
3: And if you get any more than 2 clues out of 9 total, I think, on that, then for alcohol purposes, it equates to a greater than 80% chance that you're under the influence of an alcoholic beverage that's impairing your ability. So what he may be doing is writing down the clues as opposed to trying to remember them, what the clues are when he writes his report later. I got no problem with that. Although I have seen instances where guys are writing out because it's their first. It's the first time they've administered those field sobriety tests. But
4: well, he didn't have – he would just had a clipboard there with number one, do this, number two, do that. Now, on the drug thing, because you brought that up, so if he looks at them and says, I think you're under the influence, do they then do a confirming blood test, or is the field test – the sole evidence that they take into court.
3: They would do a confirming blood test. And in fact, this is an interesting area of the law because they usually don't do the DRE exam that takes about an hour. They don't do that until they've actually already placed the subject under arrest. So they believe that the person is impaired. They believe they have enough probable cause to place the individual under arrest. And then they take them back to the station where they administer the test in a controlled environment, as opposed to field sobriety tests, which are made prior to an arrest that are being administered as the basis to developing probable cause to place somebody under arrest. But these happen back at the station. And then after the officer has opined that the person is under the influence of something, they then go and do a blood test.
4: They would say after I concluded. It's not my opinion. It's my professional conclusion based on my experience and training. Isn't that what they say?
3: Yeah. And in the state of California, actually, the requirement for the subject to actually give the blood for the blood test, that requirement is met the minute they've placed you under arrest for DUI. It's the implied consent law in the state of California.
4: Oh.
3: So what it is you're allowed to choose blood, breath, or urine. Urine tests are almost not used anymore, so it's a blood test or a breath test. And if you blow a 00, then they're able to get a blood test because they believe that you're impaired, and clearly it's not alcohol that's causing the impairment.
4: Right.
3: So a whole history they can get in. But again, it takes a certain number of hours for a person to be able to opine and to render that. But the number of hours that the law enforcement officer has to give is significantly less than the 1,000 hours that a person has to have in order to be a cosmetologist, to
4: All
3: be
4: right.
3: an esthetician.
4: So here's the next question. How many hours does it take to become a paraprofessional like an EMT?
3: I don't know.
4: See? That I'm,
3: I don't know.
4: That's
3: I don't
4: an know. Apple I'd like to throw into the orange comparison, Your Honor.
3: But I point all of that out to say
4: that
3: an esthetician is being sued and has given up her license. This is a celebrity facial specialist. Her name is Sonia Dakar, and she has surrendered her license. She has provided celebrity facialist services to the likes of Gwyneth Paltrow, Cameron Diaz, Drew Barrymore, all of which I believe might have had something to do with the celebrity with the Charlie's Angels franchise. But so she's been the celebrity or the facialist specialist to the stars. And back in 2019, she gave a chemical peel, one of these facial things, to an individual that ended up severely burning that person's face. And the person was going to stay silent, wasn't going to say anything, but eventually, got to check the statute of limitations here, eventually in 2005, this individual, Victoria Nelson, finally filed a lawsuit and reported Sonia Dakar, to the board in California, filed her civil suit. And as a result of the filing with the board who came and investigated, Sonia Dakar agreed to surrender her license for a period of 3 years.
4: Wow.
3: She won't be able to provide any of that and any of those services. For a period of 3 years, has surrendered her license. She has agreed to cover the cost of the investigation by the agency that covered $17,700.
4: And in California, that's a lot of. I mean, the investigations are pricey, right?
3: And she's also agreed to pay almost $71,000 in restitution to Nelson. But significantly, this does not do away with the civil lawsuit, because that's just a compensatory restitution amount. This that does not encompass pain and suffering.
4: This is regulatory only, you're saying. Right.
3: Got it. And so Sonia Dakar is still going to have to face the music in terms of the civil suit that is pending. But this case is interesting because it was litigated in the court of public opinion so much. You had Victoria Nelson filed this complaint, and the suit is on TikTok and Instagram telling all of these things, these horrible stuff that Dakar had done to her, and Dakar can't respond. She can't respond because anything she says in social media is going to be used against her. So her reputation has been tarnished by virtue of this complaint. She can't respond. She's still subject to being sued. I mean, we live in a completely different litigatory landscape now than what we had 20 years ago.
4: And people can really get hurt by some of these false allegations, whether it's false or true. If they're false, you can really do harm to someone.
3: Exactly. Yeah. This might be true, but what about the times where it's false, but the damage is now done?
4: Exactly.
3: And the mom-and-pop organization will never recover from it.
4: What do they say? I just want my reputation back, right?
3: And it's not going to happen.
4: Yeah, right. Exactly.
3: We'll be back.
4: This is Radio Law Talk. Todd Koonin has much more coming up after we take a break right here on Radio Law Talk.
2: 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The announcements may contain claims that are not intended to treat, diagnose, or cure any disease.
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2: 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Here's your host, Fred Penny.
4: So, Angelina Jolie and Brad Pitt, one of their children, has made the news. Ah, you're famous, you're going to make the news. This is their daughter, Vivian, has filed a petition to drop Brad Pitt's name. Legally speaking, her legal name is Vivian Marceline Jolie Pitt, and she wants to just drop the hyphenation. She wants to drop Pitt from it altogether. And
24: if I were her, I'd drop Vivian. Well, anyway,
4: and she lists as a personal. Why do you want to drop the name? And she lists as it says it's a personal choice. She's you're free to do that. That's fine. Have you ever in your history, in your life on Earth, Cal, opposed to your life on Mars or any other planet you might be from.
24: Venus, yeah.
4: What is the strangest or perhaps the most obvious name change request you've ever come across?
24: You know, that's a good question. I don't really have a great answer for that. I was in the news business for a long time, and there were guys that had a habit that go to prison for some nefarious crime, get out of prison, and go to court and change their name.
4: I know the guy, was it that was involved with the Tanya Harding.
24: Yes, Galooly. Yeah.
4: He changed his name to his last name to Stone. Yeah. It's a very generic name.
24: Yeah. I mean, that's the strangest thing that I have seen. That, and of course, the hyphenated names always get me. And then the other day I was reading a news story and there was a fellow who was in the country from out of the country and he had four names. It was like Jose, blah, blah, blah. Like at the end of the day, you couldn't get that on a birth certificate unless you wrote really small. So that has always struck me as odd.
4: I know that that is very common. One of the things that we deal with in criminal law is we have a lot of people, especially in the state of California, because we're a bordering state with Mexico, that we typically have the first, middle, and last name. But you'll have individuals that come from Latin American countries that it's very common to have four names. Because the last, what we would consider to be a last name, comes from both the mother and the father that's listed in the name. Sometimes you have folks, I've seen upwards of six names. And that does create an issue when, you have legal proceedings and you're trying to find out, is this the person that is that person who was arrested? I know that sometimes officers will cite somebody for a violation of Penal Code Section 148.9, which is giving a false name that could subject somebody else to legal liability. And actually the defense to that is this is cultural. He didn't give you unknowingly give you a that he would be referred to in his country of origin. It just so happens that there are four names and you mistook it for something else. It's not the person's problem. It's the officer's problem because he didn't understand the cultural difference.
24: And the officer's thinking, just get a last name and stick with it, please.
4: Yeah, it's the very, if you're here, you got to be like us kind of thing. But right. You got to respect the culture. You got to respect where they come from and what's going on. So you see that. I used to, one of the first jobs I had, we get these legal journals. And in order to change your last name, you actually have to publish the name change request in certain organizations. So if you go to the in certain publications, so if you go to the courthouse, there's always a board where they have notices, publications. And so you'll have people that have name change requests, and they have to put it in like three different publications. And one of those would be putting it on that board at the courthouse. That qualifies as one. Another would be in a legal journal. So the California Recorder, which gives you all the updates for legal cases and things like that, there will be a section in there called name changes where that is published, and you can see the name changes there. And I've seen some. I think the most creative one was a guy. His last name was I'll spell it for you.
24: That's a weird last name.
4: It was TITSWORTH.
24: Yeah.
4: I get why he would want that change. Probably subject to ridicule his entire life. Another one. C-O-C-K-B-U-R-N, pronounced Coburn. But because of the spelling, because of the way it was, legal name change. He wanted it changed. And so we get all sorts of those that we've seen come through. I saw in London there was a guy that wanted to change his name to Cheese Bacon Cheeseburger. I don't know that the courts would allow that. But Vivian Jolie Pitt, once Pitt dropped off of her name, and you know, when we talk about the legal implications there, and this is not an isolated event for her. She had, her siblings have requested similar name changes. This is a pattern in that family.
24: I wonder why. Is it just they don't want to be associated with Brad Pitt anymore? Or I wonder? Who knows?
4: You're never going to know how much of the influence their mother has on it.
24: Great point.
4: But they could be being influenced by mom. But here are some things that a legal name change does not affect. It does not change the parent-child relationship. So if it's a legal name change that comes in, but there are certain, from a legal standpoint, a need to show parentage, the fact that she drops Brad Pitt's name does not change parentage. It does not change inheritance rights.
24: Okay.
4: So that's still there.
24: So if the will says, let's just say he writes a will and it has Pitt at the end in the will, she changes her name, does he then have to go back and change all of his legal documents to reflect the name change?
4: Well, I probably not, unless he's free to leave. He is free to leave money to whomever he wants.
24: Right.
4: And I think he could go in and say, all right, if you don't want my last name, you're not getting my money. He would go in and change it. I guess it begs the question, could Brad Pitt go in to his will and say, in order for anybody to collect, they have to, at the time of my death, still have legally my name as their last name?
24: This is what I'm thinking.
4: Yeah, I suppose that.
24: It'd have to be pretty mean to do that, wouldn't it?
4: You could spell out however you want, but, you know, the flip side to that is it's, to a certain extent, it's pretty mean to want to drop the name of your father.
24: It does seem spiteful, doesn't it?
4: It does, but, again, I don't know everything that's going on with this.
24: By the way, I was going to mention, in radio, name changes are very common. The most common DJ name, what do you think it is? Sandy Beach.
4: Sandy, that was the name in the SpongeBob.
24: Yep.
4: He had a friend who was a squirrel, somehow a squirrel living in the bottom, and her name was Sandy Beaches. which you know where they got that from.
24: Yep. And then there was Sandy Claus, Sandy Beach, all those nice common names, because radio guys don't like the real names out there in case the law comes after them.
4: So some names, we've got a little bit here before we go to our break. So yeah. Here are some names that have been name changes that have been interesting. Several people in the United States have wanted to change their name to Santa Claus.
24: Yes.
4: So that obviously helps out for charitable work. Let's see. Another one was a legal name change to Captain Fantastic, Faster Than Superman, Spider-Man, Batman, Wolverine, Hulk, and The Flash combined. That was a request by a British man to want his name changed and to have that be on the DMV.
24: Seems like a lot of middle names to me.
4: Another request. Mr. He wanted his name changed to Mr. So it would be Mr. Smith. His first name would be Mr.
24: Oh, so like you would be Mr. Kunin, and that would be it. No Todd.
4: Yes. Then there was the guy in London, Bacon Double Cheeseburger. He had his name changed to that. See, another wanted his name changed to Lord, or either Lord or Sir. Now, these are big for England.
24: Yep.
4: Because you want to have that moniker. A lot of Star Trek fans wanted their names changed to Captain Kirk. There have been requests for name change to Yoda.
24: Now, if you could get your name changed, Todd, I know you wouldn't because you revere your parents and the choice they made for you. But if you could change your name to any name, what do you think you would pick? Or would you even think about it?
4: What would I change my name to?
24: Yeah.
4: Stud Boy.
24: Why not? A man can dream.
4: What the heck? All right, we're through hour number two. We'll be back with more Radio Law Talk after the top of the hour break. Thank you for joining us. Please stick around.
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3: From ABC News, I'm Dave Packer. The U.S. holding off on targeting Iran overnight, and Iran also paused their daily retaliatory strikes. ABC's Matt Rivers has more from Ahmad Jordan.
4: President Trump meeting with his national security team on Friday to discuss next steps, saying this week he's considering a massive attack on Iran.
5: There's two ways. I mean, you can just keep doing exactly what we're doing and take them apart piece by piece. We could do it in a more rapid fashion, which we might do, or we can negotiate with them, which we're also doing right now.
4: The president saying the U.S. is still in touch with the Iranians and insisting that they are desperate to make a deal.
3: A manhunt tonight in Berlin after a vehicle drove into a crowd during the German capital's Pride parade today, leaving at least one person dead, 17 injured, some with life-threatening injuries. Wildfires raging across southern Europe. Authorities say more than 200,000 people evacuated as strong winds, high temperatures, and drought conditions continue to whip up fast-moving blazes across Spain and France. ABC's Marcus Moore.
6: Crews have been dealing with the hot, dry, and windy conditions. It's really kind of a perfect storm for these fires to grow, become more intense, and then sweep across the terrain. In fact, in some cases, these fires are burning out of control. Crews can't even get to the flames because it's too risky.
3: The race in Maine is set just a couple of weeks after Democrat Graham Plattner dropped out of the race following sexual assault allegations, accusations Plattner denied. The state's Democratic Party needed to make a choice, and today the delegates did. Troy Jackson will now run as a Democrat for U.S. Senate in Maine. ABC's Christian Cordero.
7: And today, we begin the work
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8: 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Collins says he's too progressive for the state.
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1: The scope of the cyclosporiasis outbreak could be broader than initially thought as more states report cases.
2: The cyclospora outbreak is growing with four more states, Illinois, Kansas, Oklahoma, and Pennsylvania, now linked to contaminated shredded lettuce, bringing the total number to nine states. Health departments in those nine states have now reported nearly 2,000 cases this summer, making this one of the largest foodborne illness outbreaks in decades if the cases are ultimately shown to be connected.
1: ABC's Andrew Dimbert, an urgent search for an American missing in the Caribbean. Police in Grenada say Elizabeth Waddell hasn't been seen since Wednesday. Authorities say the 44-year-old was last spotted on Grand Anse Beach on the south end of the island. Her husband on social media saying he's heading to Grenada to help with the search. Another data center project is seeing major pushback.
3: Carroll County is saying heck no to a data center. Am I right?
4: Yeah. Residents in Carroll County, Kentucky are voicing their opposition to the construction of a 500-acre data center, saying the $9.6 billion project will jack up energy costs. The project comes from Poe Companies, the developer behind another data center project in Louisville. The sale of the land was revealed in a press release from the mayor of Carrollton, Rob Adams, who calls it a rare opportunity for the community. Mike Dabosky, ABC News.
1: Adams also says the proposed facility would require minimal water usage and the project would not increase residents' utility costs. Dave Packer, ABC News.
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1: 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I'm Todd Kunin, filling in for Fred Penny. Fifth, filling in for Fred. And Cal Hunter is here, my trusty sidekick.
2: I'm here for you, Todd, all the time. You know that.
1: He's kicking me in the side. That's what he's doing. What do you mean we? We've had a good time here. Cal has tried to stump us on the case or no cases. The first one was about Rudolph the Red-Nosed Reindeer, a copyright

0: dispute that may or may not have ensued there. And then we had hour two. You don't hear much about Ginger from Gilligan's Island, but boy, we did there with that case or no case that you'll have to go back and listen to it. And on that end, to that note, to that point, if you want to hear past episodes of Radio Law Talk, go to our website, radiolawtalk.com. 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
1: All broken down in 1 hour increments, so you can listen to them on your drive to work. It's no problem. Nice and easy.
0: Yes. And if you go to the website, you can even do a search if you're looking for a specific topic. Do a search and you can find which topics we have covered, because we made it searchable. And so that way, if you want to find out what we said about Johnny Depp, you're going to get about 13,000 pages of responses. But yeah, we covered Johnny Depp quite extensively over the years.
1: And you know what the best part about it is, Todd? It's all free.
0: Yes.
1: We don't take your cookies. We don't make you sign up. We don't take your credit card, although we should. No. But anyway, we don't. It's all there for you and at no cost.
0: Doesn't that drive you nuts? You get something and if I was king for a day,
1: yeah,
0: some rules that I would make over the internet. Rule number one, if I do a Google search, right? If I do a Google search.
1: That's a new name. Let me copyright that. Gurgle. Yeah.
0: If I do a Google search for a news article or something, and one of the search results would take me, if I click the link, it takes me to that article about it.
1: Yeah.
0: If that article takes me to a paywall, it shouldn't show up on the Google results.
1: I fully agree.
0: Drives me nuts, where I go to click on the article, and now I have to go ahead and buy a subscription to whatever news publication to read that. No, I had to be able to opt out of paywall links.
1: Or just pretend to buy a subscription and cancel later. There's always that, but
0: yeah,
1: no, it's a hassle.
0: Do what everybody does. So that is if I were king for a day, that was one of the ones that I would do.
1: I can't disagree with that. Now, the advantage of ChatGPT and the intelligence services is many times they will go and pull that data out and compile it. But if you're like me, you think, I'd like to check that against the source document if I can.
0: Yes.
1: And then you have to pay anyway.
0: Yeah. So, yeah. So that gets to be frustrating, where you have to do that. The other one is, even if it's free, they'll ask you for, just give us your email address.
1: Yeah.
0: And then, to get the extra 15%, give us your phone number.
1: Yeah.
0: I heard a trick, though, for Gmail addresses. It's something about if you have a Gmail address, like my Gmail address, like let's say your Gmail address is calhunter@gmail.com,
1: yeah,
0: or something like that. You can go in on the Gmail part and type in something else so that anything that comes back will come to your address. But because of the way you input the Gmail address, you'll now know how they got that Gmail account.
1: Ah.
0: So you can sort of code them to see, okay, I gave this Gmail account when I signed up for this website, so I know that website's the one that's selling my email information.
1: Clever.
0: Because marketing online is all about the creation of lists. That is the name of the game. If you get a list, and if it's a list of active email addresses,
1: they're gold.
0: That's who you market to, right?
1: Yeah.
0: So that's the name of the game.
1: And thanks for giving my email address on the air. But anyway.
0: Well, it could have been the alternate spelling.
1: It's fine.
0: Hunter with a PH.
1: I keep things simple. You know, I keep it simple. But no. To really irritate me is, because I'm old, I use Facebook. And the Facebook ads are predatory now. Even if you just scroll past some commercial things,
0: yes,
1: you're getting all kinds of pop-ups and texts from people going, so what can they do for you? You can leave me alone. How about that?
0: And if you're not careful, some of those ads that you get on Facebook, if you ever found yourself on a website that you shouldn't be on, let's leave it at that.
1: Yeah.
0: Well, now that's safe somewhere, and they think that's what you want, and you get inundated with those. I can tell you right now, I will never open Facebook while I'm in church. I just don't trust. I don't trust what comes out.
1: Danger, so, danger.
0: Danger, Will Robinson. Oh, let me just share my screen with the congregation. No! Pass.
1: Oh, man.
0: So,
1: yeah.
0: Cal, what do you have us for hour three? Maybe we can get the topic set up, and then I can think about it, mull it over. Maybe we can get to it.
1: All right. Well, it's interesting to me. This involves a case where somebody committed a crime, and in the course of so doing, they were injured. And so the people who are survived, you know, the guy died, he got killed by committing a crime. And his family is now thinking, oh, that's worth some money to us. So we're going to sue to see if we can get money from the institution that this person tried to do harm to which he tried to do harm, I should say.
0: Well, like I said, you can't prevent the lawsuit from happening, but maybe you have a defense to it. That sounds like this might be one of those things. You know, I think we probably have time for you just to give me the setup.
1: I'll do it. Let's go. Here we go.
2: Now it's time to play Case or No Case.
1: Yay! Now, first off, he was a legal adult. His name was Marcus Williams, and he decided it would be fun to try to steal an ATM. And notice I don't say ATM because that's ATM machine because that's redundant. Automatic teller machine. So I don't do machine.
0: It's not from the Department of Redundancy Department?
1: And repetitiveness, yes. So he goes into this ATM with a crowbar, starts breaking into it, and comes in contact with the 220 high amp service and is electrocuted and dies. Now, this is all on surveillance video. Everybody saw exactly what happened. The metal bar contacted the electrical components, causing a fatal shock. His family said all he wanted to do was rob you, so they got a lawyer and went to sue the bank and the manufacturer of the ATM for $500,000 for wrongful death. And that is our case or no case. We're going to ask if it's a case or no case, and if so, what the outcome might have been.
0: I do know, as a general rule, when it comes to protection of property, that you're not allowed to protect property with intentional devices that might use lethal force. So if somebody, to protect your house from a break-in, you can't have a trap door that drops somebody down to a pit of pythons or
1: a gun attached to a string, you know,
0: yes,
1: a booby trap of some sort.
0: So I know that you can't do that, but this sounds like it kind of goes beyond the purview of that area, because I don't know that the 220 was necessarily a protective device. He just got in where he shouldn't have been. And I guess that begs the question, did you need to make it all 220 for that? Or is it 220, 221, whatever it takes?
1: It's 230.
0: Kudos if you get that movie reference. 220, 221?
1: I do. Mr. Mom got it.
0: Yeah. What'd you use, a 38, 38, 39, whatever it took? We'll be back after this.
1: More Radio Law Talk with Todd Kuhnin after we take our break here. First break of the last hour is coming right up. And so is More Radio Law Talk, so stick around.
2: 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The commercials and other announcements aired on Radio Law Talk contain the opinions of the sponsor. The airing of said announcements on Radio Law Talk does not constitute an endorsement. The announcements may contain claims that are not intended to treat, diagnose, or cure any disease.
3: These claims have not been evaluated by the FDA.
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3: Hey, the answer is always no until you ask.
4: Yeah, that's what I'm saying.
5: I remember in law school, something came up about no means no and everything like that. And one guy raised his hand and says, well, you know, no doesn't always mean no. It just means try harder.
4: Ooh,
5: I don't think that guy got a date for the rest of the 2 years of law school, because he just started our second year when he said that. It was like, Oh, my, you just labeled yourself. That was brutal.
4: Predator.
5: Yes. So go ahead and get our case or no case. Just give us a quick recap so that they know what the...
4: All right. We had a guy who decided he wanted to rob an ATM, an adult, 18 years of age. And he goes out there with a crowbar and sticks it into the ATM. And in the course of doing what he was doing, he came in contact with the high voltage power supply. And that went through the metal crowbar and into his body. He fell dead there at the scene. And his family said, you know, you can't do that. You can't have something that kills people. We want $500,000 from you, Mr. Bank. And so that is the case or no case, Todd.
5: So we went into the break. A couple of issues that are raised with this. What lengths can a property owner take, or measures can they take to protect against theft? And as we went to the break, we were talking about how obviously you can't threaten or use lethal force or something that would be lethal to protect property. You know, the trip switch for the shotgun. If somebody walks through the front door, and if they do walk through, it trips a switch and the shotgun kills somebody. That can't happen.
4: What about the Amazon bait boxes with the powder and glitter and all?
5: Well, I have wondered about those where I've seen a lot of those, and I guess I think that's treading on dangerous territory, because it really depends on how much damage or injury somebody can suffer. The first one of those that I saw, where the guy set up something, it was you open it up and it shoots glitter everywhere and it's an inconvenience, it's a mess, that's fine. But if you're talking about the bait boxes that explode that could cause injury, knowing injury, I rather suspect that you could incur liability there as a homeowner if you do that.
4: We did a conquest of a guy, a case or no case of a guy from Indiana where he got glitter in his eye. And so we wanted to sue, and the judge said, well, that's a nice try.
5: So, I mean, that's an inconvenience. That's something here. I'm talking about something that could cause a permanent disfigurement.
4: Like, right.
5: When it explodes, depending on the volume, you could suffer loss of hearing. You could have projectiles that impale somebody. And I think that in a situation like that, the homeowner is going to probably face some liability, especially if it's so prevalent and you're actually trying to catch this one person. The argument would be if the behavior was that predictable for this individual, why not just get it on video, turn it over to the law enforcement, turn it over to the authorities, and get that? Because now it's gone beyond just catching somebody in the act. You are now seeking to impose judgment and sentencing by purposely hurting them.
4: Yeah.
5: And the fact that somebody stole from you does not give you a free pass to commit assault.
4: You know, I think that's kind of what the judge ruled in this case that was filed, by the way. So
5: I never did say case or no case.
4: But I knew you were thinking case based on what you said.
5: I would have said case.
4: Yeah.
5: And I would have said case, but in this one here, I would have thought that the judge would ultimately have ruled in the bank's favor. Because of this was not a protective measure that they put in to deter theft. This is just electrical wires that were in for the proper usage of the machine.
4: And the family said, well, you should have labeled it danger, high voltage. And
5: yes.
4: And the judge said, well, that's a nice try. In fact, family, let me tell you what we're going to do.
5: Yes.
4: His death was caused by his own actions, and therefore you, family, are going to pay to have the ATM fixed. That is your liability.
5: Wow.
4: And next time, don't waste the court's time.
5: Where was this?
4: That's a good question. I am not really sure. It was a Midwestern state, I know that. And I know that's case or no case. So you get some points out of that, Todd. Congratulations.
5: Well, thank you. You know, it's interesting that you talk about it being a Midwestern state, because one of the considerations, you'd like to think that, look, the law is the law. It really shouldn't matter where it happens. If you have somebody gets into an accident, an automobile accident, and it happens in, say, Sacramento County or a conservative county, is it being handled? Is the payout ultimately from that different than, say, what it would be in San Francisco or another jurisdiction? The key difference being conservative counties versus more liberal counties. And you would like to think that, no, it ought to be the same. Shouldn't matter where you're at. But it does. There are times when you have a case in a conservative county or in a liberal county where you think, you know what? The juries there they'll give the money. They will give out the money. You have the guy driving the Tesla cuts off a cyclist, and it ought to be worth this amount. We'll go ahead and file because we know a jury's going to award $500,000, $1 million, or whatever the deal is, versus good trial attorneys that know, well, you file that lawsuit in a conservative county, you run the risk of a jury going, well, keep your head on a swivel. You're riding a bike.
4: I think I read somewhere that Louisiana was the most liberal when it came to verdicts, but I'm not sure. I know there are some states that have that reputation in that level of court, so I'm not sure what it is. I'll have to look it up.
5: And Louisiana is a little different. I remember my first day of law school, we're sitting there and the deans are talking, welcome to school, welcome here, and they said, how many people here want to practice law in the state of California? And most people raise their hand and goes, how many people want to practice law outside the state of California? And a couple people raised their hand. They said, what state? Two of them said, Louisiana. And the dean said, come talk to us. This might not be the right school for you.
4: Really?
5: Because they're under the Napoleonic Code, not common law.
4: True.
5: And that is completely different. They said, look, what we're preparing you for is not going to, we'll teach you, it doesn't prepare you for that bar.
4: Fascinating.
5: So could be different.
4: Interesting. All right. Stay tuned. Todd has more Radio Law Talk coming right up right here on our bottom of the hour break, and then we'll be right back on Radio Law Talk.

0: 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The airing of said announcements on Radio Law Talk does not constitute an endorsement. The announcements may contain claims that are not intended to treat, diagnose, or cure any disease.
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16: 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And now back to the show.
17: Well, you know that sound bite there from the Andy Griffith Show. I've never seen a car yet that wasn't being driven by somebody. That has not aged well, given today where you have these driverless cars, Waymo, and all that kind of stuff.
18: And I just read the feds approved no steering wheel and no brake pedals for driverless cars.
17: Wow.
18: And I'm thinking to myself, well, they were kind of a security blanket before, and I'm going, yeah. I mean, if the government says you're going to go here and, or, you know, you say I pulled in my destination, next thing you know, you're headed to Reno. You go, wait a minute. Where's my steering wheel?
17: Right? I want the chicken brake. Exactly. I want that chicken brake right there.
18: Exactly. That's what I'm saying. Yeah.
17: Gee. Well, Rebel Wilson. You ever, that name sound familiar?
18: Yeah.
17: Rebel Wilson. She had her directorial debut in a movie called The Deb. And The Deb debuted. And boy, that production just seemed to have been marred with controversy after controversy after controversy.
18: I wonder why.
17: And yeah, you just got to ask yourself, whose feathers got ruffled to create all of this? But one of the things that got started, I should say that she just prevailed in a defamation lawsuit filed against her by the lead actress in the film, Charlotte McGinnis. And here's the basis. This is what led to that lawsuit. It was back in 2023, McGinnis and one of the producers, Amanda Ghost, they went swimming at Bondi Beach in Australia. And the producer, Amanda Ghost, had an adverse reaction to the temperature. She broke out in hives and had this adverse reaction when they got back to the apartment.
18: You mean like the water was too hot?
17: Or too cold.
18: Oh, okay.
17: So they got back to the apartment. She's having this adverse reaction. And so McGinnis and Ghost got into the bathtub with warm water to warm her up. They were both wearing bathing suits. There was nothing untoward there, but they both got into the bathtub to help Ghost overcome this adverse reaction she's having.
18: Sure.
17: And mind you, this was the film that Rebel Wilson was directing. The next day, Wilson claims that McGinnis came to her to express how uncomfortable she was with that situation, where the producer was in the bathtub with McGinnis and, you know,
18: probably pouring water on her and rubbing her skin and whatever needed to be done. Yeah.
17: Not certain what was going on, but Wilson claims that McGinnis told her she was uncomfortable with that from an overall standpoint. It made her feel uncomfortable there. And then McGinnis later said, no, I didn't claim that I told Wilson that I was uncomfortable. And as a result, McGinnis files a defamation lawsuit because Wilson, in response, is saying, yes, you did. You must have changed your story for career advancement opportunities to do whatever. For whatever the reason was, you changed your story to me about feeling uncomfortable about that incident. And McGinnis took issue with that. You've defamed me by implying that I lied to you about this and I lied to you about feeling uncomfortable. Well, that ends up going to trial. But it goes to trial in Australia, where this all took place. And in Australia, the key point here is that they have a different aspect for defamation than we do. You remember the Johnny Depp case? Well, if for defamation in the United States, you have to prove that you were defamed. But if the person is a public figure, they have to prove that there was malice, that they defamed him with malice.
18: You wanted to do some kind of harm somehow, yes, whether economic or reputational or something. Right.
17: And that's why the plaintiff wanted it heard in the Johnny Depp case, heard in England, because England doesn't have that malice requirement. Well, Australia has different rules for defamation as well. In Australia, they have to prove that the allegation at issue, the false statement at issue, caused, quote, serious harm to the reputation of the person about whom the quote was made. And in this case here, the court, it was a bench trial, determined that the plaintiff, McInnes, could prove no such serious harm. And Rebel Wilson was able to prevail on those charges in Australia.
18: But it was still the make the lawyer rich case, because somebody had to pay for the prosecution, somebody had to pay for the defense. I mean, it seems like a lot of chasing their tails around for what? I mean, well, ultimately, who knew?
17: As Fred always says in all of this, who's the one that makes the money? The lawyers.
18: Last man standing.
17: And but this case here is interesting because it points out a couple of things. Defamation in Australia is not about hurt feelings. Clearly here, McInnes' feelings were hurt. Rebel Wilson's feelings were hurt. But it's not about hurt feelings. It's about whether or not there was reputational harm. That is what the court looked at and could find no instance that the plaintiff was unable to prove that they suffered any sort of reputational harm as a result of this statement being said. The court had to examine what an ordinary reader of the text would have thought. An average person reading this, what would an ordinary reader have thought about McInnes once Rebel Wilson's claim was made that, oh, she changed her story for career advancement? And it is understood from the ordinary person's statement, not from the perspective of the person who was offended.
18: Ah, got it.
17: You see how the...
18: Interesting standard, is it not?
17: Let's take into consideration what we're dealing with now, where you've got these folks that essentially want the law to be, if I'm offended, you have hurt
18: right.
17: me.
18: I'm a tender blossom, give me money. Right.
17: Now, that's what's going on over in England right now, where if somebody says something that another person could be offensive to another person, then the person that uttered the word is liable.
18: Wow.
17: And the courts in Australia are saying, no, you can't view it from the viewpoint of the person about whom it was spoken. You have to view it from the standpoint of what the ordinary person would think.
18: But how could you prove, Todd, that you were really offended and you're not just saying you were offended for a court case?
17: Exactly. Because this begs the question, I'm going to get in trouble here for this example.
18: Oh, go ahead. That's all right.
17: Have you ever noticed that in the workplace, what could be viewed as a harassing statement oftentimes depends on how good-looking the person is that said the statement? You know, two people that look identical. One is Brad Pitt, right? And the other is Bob, the guy that works in the mailroom that's overweight and probably lives in his mom's basement. And they could say the exact same thing, and I guarantee you, 10 times out of 10, if Bob says it, there's going to be a complaint filed against him. If Brad Pitt says it, it's going to be,
18: thank you. Oh, stop it. Oh, go ahead. Yeah.
17: Right. Exact same statement. Yeah. But it's different based upon who utters it, right? Well, here, again, the court in Australia is having to determine from the viewpoint of the person about whom the statement was made. You can't take their subjective feelings and base it on that. You have to say, what would the average listener have thought?
18: I'll be candid with you, Todd. I really like that standard much more than, well, it just hurt my feelings.
17: I like it much more than it just hurt my feelings, but here's the problem that I've got, even with that standard.
18: Yeah.
17: What happens when the average reader, we get the average reader's like, oh, I would have been offended by that on something that at the end of the day just didn't really matter.
18: Yeah,
17: but now you have this subjective standard about what society says. I realize I'm soapboxing here, but, you know, it just kind of bugs me.
18: I get what you're saying. And you know what frustrates me a little bit is that this all came up in discussion and then it all became public. And this is what I don't understand. Why did this spat over someone trying to help out an actress here? Why did this even become public? Who did that? How did that go?
17: Well,
18: I mean, did Rebel Wilson call up the reporter for the Sun tabloid and go, boy, do I have a scoop for you?
17: Well, the first time there's a complaint made, so I think it would have gone along these lines. The producer says, hey, this happened and I was uncomfortable by it. So then Wilson feels the need to step in and say, well, let me tell you what really happened.
18: Yeah.
17: To your point about who gets paid, the interesting thing in all of this is that because Wilson prevailed, McInnes in addition to losing, is also responsible for Wilson's legal fees.
18: Is that a normal Australian thing? I mean,
17: that is in Australia. It's very similar to what Blake Lively, the issue with Blake Lively had, where, look, as long as it wasn't dismissed on the merits, if the merits were still there, if she prevailed on the merits and she wins legal fees, that can have a chilling effect on making claims altogether. If you make a claim and you lose, now you have to pay legal fees. How many legitimate claims are not going to be made because the person feels, I can't afford it if nobody afford this if nobody believes me?
18: Great question.
17: Yeah.
18: Great question. Radio Law Talk continues after this.
0: 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The airing of said announcements on Radio Law Talk does not constitute an endorsement. The announcements may contain claims that are not intended to treat, diagnose, or cure any disease.
1: These claims have not been evaluated by the FDA.
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4: 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And now back to the show.
17: You like that log, that big heavy sigh? Yeah. You ever have that when you
18: just don't offend me, Todd.
17: The significant other. That was the thing, you know, when you're in a relationship. Hey, how's it going? You know you're in for a long talk right there.
18: Or the guy who talks to couples about finances. You know?
17: Yes. Oh boy. Well, I say that because, again, speaking of couples, okay. The Department of Homeland Security is not immune from relationship drama. There was a DHS official, I don't recall much, if anything, about this individual, but her name was Julia Varvaro. And she was a high-ranking official with Department of Homeland Security Counterterrorism Department. And her boyfriend, her now former boyfriend, was a very high-ranking military contractor. Okay, and the thing that struck out, he struck out ultimately because it's an ex-boyfriend. The thing that stuck out to me was the age disparity, because she was 29 years old. He, 57. I mean, that would be like me having a 29-year-old parent.
18: That's a DeSoto and a Corvette, Todd. That's what...
17: No, I've seen a few 29-year-olds that I'd be willing to take a... No, I digress. Back to the Rush Limbaugh ruffling of papers. Back to the issue at hand here. So they were in their relationship. Things went awry. And her allegation, she has now sued him, because her allegation now is that after the relationship went away, he undertook a smear campaign that ultimately affected her ability to perform in her job and do things. But the smear campaign is, or the allegation is different. You have defamation per se, right? Per se defamation. And that is Cal Hunter kills dogs. And if you don't kill dogs, well, that is defamation. I've accused you of something that is improper, but...
18: No specifics.
17: Right. Compare that, for example, to, say, defamation by implication, where I list a series of true statements taken by themselves. Each statement is true, but taken collectively might imply something is not true. Cal Hunter has a lot of dogs. Cal Hunter liked puppies. We found a lot of dead dogs on Cal Hunter's property.
18: By the way, what Todd's saying is not true,
17: but yes.
18: We just want to make that clear. But, you know, I get that. In other words, you could say a dog drowned in the canal and it was under Cal Hunter's care.
17: Exactly. Right. The defamation by implication, each one of those statements could be, in this clearly hypothetical, each one of those statements could be true,
18: right,
17: but taken together, they paint the picture of defamation by implication. And that is kind of what her lawsuit is looking at. He made allegations that she had been in a series of relationships, that the relationships that she had been in before had been with wealthy individuals who were older, that she had certain career advancements. The thing kind of goes on. You can see where this is
18: going. So he's implying gold digger or sleeping your way to the top.
17: That's what he's implying, and she is calling him out on that. Yeah. And the individual statements that he's making, while true, paint the picture that she is claiming is improper. She was a 29-year-old. I mean, look, anybody that looks at this goes, well, you were 29 years old and you were a high-ranking official at the DHS, and you did have a series of these relationships. And, you know, there were similar allegations made against, well, I don't know, there were similar allegations made against the most recent Democratic presidential candidate about the advancement of her career. Certain statements might be true, but the implication collectively, you could take issue with that if it was not true. And so that is a lawsuit that I'm going to be interested in following, because I want to see how this plays out. Can she succeed on a defamation by implication lawsuit against this individual? Could he then not turn around and argue the same thing against her? Well, now you're implying that I'm doing all this nefarious stuff by filing a lawsuit against me when, you know, how do you prove that I was the one that took negative steps to adversely impact
18: your career?
17: And
18: she would be saying, how can you prove that my relationships led to my current job?
17: Exactly.
18: Which is what he would have to do, right?
17: And that's what he's alleging. Now, here's the thing, though. In the court of public opinion, are there people that might have that opinion about her career advancement, her age, the heights to which she got, and then they look at the list of folks that she dated?
18: The paint's been smeared, Todd.
17: Yes, yeah, I guarantee you people are going to look at it that way.
18: Right.
17: The question here, though, is, can she collect on that in the court of law if she sues him?
18: So this raises my next question. If this happens, would she then have to establish that actual financial harm came to her because of what this guy said? Is that the test here?
17: Well, defamation in the United States, defamatory statements by themselves are de facto damaging. So they don't have to prove the damage to the reputation. The damage to the reputation is assumed or presumed because of the statement itself.
18: Okay.
17: Like if I going back to the example, if I came out and alleged that Cal Hunter was a puppy murderer, you're not. But if I did that, I don't think you would have to prove, well, okay, I was damaged by that because I lost this job and this job and this job. No, you'd have to prove that I uttered the false statement.
18: That's it, huh?
17: And under those conditions, I think the damage and the presumed damage is presumed in the statement.
18: Because I'm thinking of Johnny Depp in the Pirates of the Caribbean when, you know, stuff came out about him and he lost parts, so he could prove economic harm because of what was said about him, right?
17: Yes, because you've got the damages there. But then the next question is, what is the level of damages? What's the result of this? How much, if I'm going to ask a jury to award Johnny Depp a certain amount because of this defamatory statement, all right, how many zeros do we put after the number one?
18: Right.
17: You know, what's it worth? And I think that's where you'd have to show, I lost this role, I lost that role, this is what I had. And he would have to show the cause and effect relationship. In Johnny Depp's case, I think that he would be able to show it. It was very public when Disney said, yeah, we're terminating all contracts. He lost the role in, was it the Fantastic Beasts and the people that date them? I don't know, I can't remember what it is.
18: Yeah,
17: but he lost out on that role, and it went to Mads Mikkelsen. Fabulous actor, by the way, but he could point directly to, I lost this role because of that statement. So that's what he's looking at.
18: Got it.
17: Moving on, Fred calls this the lightning round, the speed dating round. LIV golf. You know why they call it LIV golf?
18: Because they want to.
17: Well, normal golf is, what is it, 70 some odd? It's four rounds of golf.
18: Yeah, four rounds times 18. Yeah.
17: Yes, four rounds of golf. So you get a Thursday, Friday, Saturday, Sunday. LIV golf, there were only three rounds. And LIV is Roman numerals for 54. So it's 54 rounds as opposed to the total number. That's why they call
18: it. Like I said, because they want to.
17: Yes, because they want to. And LIV golf is being sued right now for $1.3 million for failure to honor a contract. The only thing that makes this really relevant is the fact that LIV now is being sued for what essentially is the inability to pay their bills. Hmm. They paid money through the nose to a bunch of golfers to go dump the PGA and go back to them. And personally, I think the wheels are coming off of LIV Golf. I think you're going to see all the golfers come back to the PGA, hat in hand, sorry we dumped you for the money. Can you please let us golf on your tour? And I think LIV is going to die an ignominious death.
18: And PGA will say, well, you know, we really want the best players, so welcome home. This reminds me of the old ABA-NBA. Remember that merger?
17: Yep.
18: That was a big fight. Rick Barry, well, I'm going to play for the other guys. I'm not going to play for you. And then the league goes broke, and he goes, timeout.
17: Timeout. We're back.
18: Right.
17: And that's going to take us to the end of our show. We want to thank you for joining us here on Radio Law Talk. My quick take is come back next week for more Radio Law Talk. How's that?
18: I think that's quick.
17: It's quick and dirty, down and dirty. Yes, come back next week. Fred will be back. I think Denise will be back. We'll have more Radio Law Talk for you on your favorite channel. If we're not, if you're listening to us online, talk to your local radio station. Get us on. We'd be happy to be broadcasting over the airwaves where you are from. For Cal Hunter, I'm Todd Kuenin. Thanks for joining us. 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

0: right through areas of Phoenix to Los Angeles. Then it shifts to Denver, potentially getting up to 100 degrees out towards areas of Denver, record-breaking heat. Minneapolis, 103 by Sunday. That's pretty unusual for that area this time of year. And then we get to see all that hot and humid weather really fuel the opportunity for severe weather. This is going to be moving out towards the upper Midwest by tomorrow.
1: ABC meteorologist Leslie Lopez. The search continued today for a suspect accused of opening fire on deputies in Mississippi. Authorities say the suspect, Kevin Clay Adams, was handcuffed during an arrest, which happened in front of his children, who were handed over to their mother at the scene. During a news conference, Smith County Sheriff Joel Houston said during the transfer of the children, Adams managed to obtain a gun and fire deputies while fleeing on foot.
2: The handcuffs are still on him. They never came off when the kids were being turned over to the mom.
1: Adams says both the deputies are uninjured. Nobody was hurt. One of the NFL's top head coaches is recovering after a serious car crash. The 49ers saying Kyle Shanahan suffered non-life-threatening injuries last week. Sources telling ESPN Shanahan broke his nose, three ribs, one of his hands too, and needed more than 40 stitches on his face. The club says he'll take part in limited team activities at the start of training camp. Dave Packer, ABC News.
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14: Welcome to the show. We're starting off with some concerning news about the funding of salmon hatcheries on the Lower Columbia River. It's funding that's been provided for years by the Bonneville Power Administration, which operates dams on the Columbia River. However, this year, they said they are cutting back that funding significantly. They have met with state fisheries managers in Washington and Oregon, but are at an impasse. So, you, as an angler, are being asked to contact the Bonneville Power Administration and tell them, restore that funding. Don't let it go away. We want to catch salmon at the mouth of the Columbia River. We want to catch salmon in those tributaries, and those hatcheries certainly help at a time where salmon numbers have been struggling in recent years. This week on the show, we have got some great guests for you. One of them is going to be talking about fishing on both the Columbia and the Snake River. That would be Eric Winther. He is the project lead for the Northern Pike Minnow Sport Reward Fishery Program. He's going to give you the latest results, and some of them are interesting. For example, fewer anglers participated in recent weeks than in most weeks this season, and there's a reason for that. Eric is also going to tell you about a killer bait, and I say that pun intended, that you can use to catch northern pike minnow, a bait that works better than any other bait out there. As you know,

0: The Northern Pike Minnow Sport Reward Fishery Program is the program where you go fishing for native northern pike minnow. 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And you get money for your efforts. And in some cases, quite a bit of money as well. You can find out more about that at pikeminnow.org. Switching from fishing to bicycling and hiking and horseback riding, head to Northwest Oregon's Vernonia Banks Rail Trail. It's northeast of Hillsboro. It's a 22-mile stretch of converted rail line. Part of it goes over a very tall trestle, and midway through it is L.L. Stubb Stewart State Park. So if you're looking for an overnight adventure, this fits the bill as well. Michael Calhoun, who has spent quite a bit of time advocating for this trail, is going to tell you all about it. And if you're like me, you're going to want to visit after you hear about what Michael has to say. Bob Loomis will be joining us for an extended Max Minute. The subject, summer steelhead. They are increasing in numbers and tributaries off the lower Columbia River. Bob's going to tell you about some of the rivers where you can find them right now and about the old school way he goes about catching them. Who else are we talking to? Well, we're going to get Aaron Linfoot on the line to celebrate the grand opening of the Scout Outpost, part of the Lincoln City Sporting Goods store that just opened up in the Outlet Mall in Lincoln City. We'll talk to Doug St. Denis, the man behind 365 Charters up in Washington's Puget Sound. He's been fishing for coho salmon. And we'll tell you about the next BAM, Bass Angler Magazine Bass Tournament. It's taking place in Boardman, Oregon at the end of August. I'm going to be there, and I hope you'll join me. Find out more about that at bamtrail.com. Before we talk to all these great guests today, though, let's see what's in store for us this week on Bird Note.
1: This is Bird Note. To the untrained eye, the osprey looks just like a bird of prey should. Talons, hooked beak, vivid yellow eyes. But it also has some characteristics that make it truly unique among raptors, especially when catching fish. In common with most raptors, it has 4 long toes, 3 in front and 1 in back. As the bird reaches for a fish, its outer front toe swivels to the rear, giving it 2 grasping talons front and back. And those toes are lined with short, stiff spikes for extra grip. The osprey's nostrils shut tight as it hits the water. Then, as it ascends, it shakes itself off, shedding water easily thanks to its oily feathers. In fact, it's the only raptor that has this oily plumage. Its long, slender, arched wings help the osprey get clear of the water, too, as it takes flight with the fish's head facing the front, the most aerodynamically efficient position. This osprey we see today, just one species worldwide, has changed little since tens of millions of years ago, when its ancestors diverged onto a unique evolutionary track, distinct from eagles and hawks, suggesting that over this period, it has remained particularly well-suited to its environment, thanks to these adaptations. For Bird Note, I'm Michael Stein. 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
5: Nice job.
6: Thanks.

0: You're back in with Northwestern Outdoors Radio. I'm John Cruz. Our next stop is Lincoln City on the coast of Oregon. A grand opening is taking place, actually has taken place by the time you're hearing this, at the Outlet Mall in Lincoln City. It is the Scout Outpost operated by Lincoln City Sporting Goods. With us here to tell you all about it is the owner, Aaron Linfoot. Aaron, welcome to the show.
1: Thanks, John. Excited to be on the show this morning.
0: So let's talk about the place you're occupying. I understand the store you're in at the Outlet Mall there is an old Radio Shack. You don't see too many Radio Shacks around anymore. Oh, my. We definitely lost Aaron there. And by the way, it's not Aaron's fault. That's my mixer board, which has been giving me fits and starts. We'll get that fixed for our next guest. I am hopeful. My apologies, Aaron. I hope that you had a wonderful grand opening in Lincoln City. I promise you we'll get you back on the line again. I want to hear all about the Scout Outpost at Lincoln City Sporting Goods in the Lincoln City Outlet Mall, and I want to hear from Aaron about the outdoors opportunities when it comes to hunting, when it comes to fishing and clamming and crabbing and all the other things you can do outdoors around Lincoln City. I do know that the Lincoln City Visitors Association has a number of experiences, which are basically guided adventures that are hikes, they are crabbing experiences, clamming experience, and much more. 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Meantime, let's head north to Puget Sound. Let's check in with my friend Doug St. Denis and find out how the salmon fishing is between Everett and Seattle and that area of Western Washington. Next up, we've got our old friend Doug St. Denis on the line, the owner of 365 Charters, a subject, salmon fishing in Puget Sound. Doug, how has it been going for the coho?
2: John, coho has been fishing very well this year. I've been really impressed. We've had limits of fish day after day. I would say fishing's been red hot for resident coho.
0: And where are you fishing? Which marine area?
2: I'm fishing Marine Area 10, and I've got a few different places that you can fish in there. You know, West Point produces, Shilshoal Bay produces, the oil docks, Jeff Head, all those areas produce. It just kind of depends on where the fish are running.
0: Let's talk about how to catch these resident coho, the limits too. How do you get them in the boat?
2: I got to tell you, Double B Flashers by Silver Horde, I've been fishing them all year long, and I think that brass flasher is just putting a little extra noise in the water with the vibration. I run a 22-inch leader on a full-size hoochie, and I tip it with cured herring.
0: What color hoochie?
2: You know, I'm not really versed on the numbers that Silver Horde uses, but I like the Pearl Glow, a chartreuse glow, and then what I call a Seahawks. It's got some blue and green striping, and it's got a base of a pearl glow hoochie.
0: All right, folks, there you go. That is Doug St. Denis. He is a man behind 365 Charters. If you want to go fishing with him, it's really simple. Just go to 365charters.com. He'll take you fishing in Marine Area 10 for coho salmon. And he does freshwater fishing, too. If you're into bass fishing, he knows his stuff. And he'll teach you a few things about catching bass in Western Washington lakes. Again, the website to go to, 365charters.com. Doug, thanks as always. Next, Bassmaster Magazine came out with their best bass lakes in the United States. They have a whole section on the top bass lakes in the western U.S., and we'll go through some of those top 10 in the Northwest. Now, number 9, much to my surprise, is Sprague Lake in Washington. It's a fairly shallow lake. You drive right past it in a very quiet and remote part of Interstate 90 between Ritzville and Spokane. The 1,800-acre lake has both largemouth and smallmouth bass and a strong forage base. A Spokane Bass Club event in April was won with nearly a 27-pound bag, and the big fish tipped the scales at just over 6.6 pounds. Number 8 on the list, Moses Lake, Washington, one I was introduced to this year in a Pro-Am tournament. This one is 6,727 acres. I can tell you from experience, it has a very healthy population of large smallmouth bass. Also, lots of good largemouth bass. Definitely deserves a spot in the top 10 of the Western Bass Lakes. Number 5 is a surprise. That would be Long Lake, also known as Lake Spokane, just northeast of Spokane. This is a 5,000-acre impoundment of the Spokane River. And according to the folks at Bassmaster, it may be the most underutilized bass fishery in the state. I know we just talked to Eric Magnuson with Max Lure about catching rainbow trout here, about catching walleye here. But, again, underutilized indeed. Didn't even mention the great bass fishing found here. Number 4, that would be Lake Coeur d'Alene in Idaho, nearly 28,000 acres. And according to the folks at Bassmaster, it rivals some of the top fisheries in the country. 5 fish bags usually have to weigh over 20 pounds to win here. And a champion will usually have at least one fish over 6 pounds. That is a quality largemouth. As for number 1, well, it's outside of the Northwest, but not by far. It's Clear Lake out of Sacramento. It's not only the top Western bass lake, it was named as the top bass lake in the entire United States this year. At nearly 44,000 acres, nearly 30% of the respondents in this survey said that Clear Lake was within their top 15 waters in the U.S., and 25% of the respondents listed California's largest natural lake as their number one destination. How big are the bass here? Let's just say for tournament anglers, you've got to average 5 7.29-pound bass to claim a victory here. That is absolutely amazing. If you want to find out more, check out the latest edition of Bassmaster magazine or go to bassmaster.com. Sticking with bass fishing, I thought it'd be a good time to tell you about the next stop for the BAM Tournament Trail. That's the Bass Angler Magazine Tournament Trail. I'm fishing the Northwest Division. I'm currently in 22nd place in Angler of the Year standings on the co-angler side. Now, I have fished at Moses Lake, did not do well. Fished at the Tournament of Potholes in mid-June, ended up in the middle of the pack there, and the last stop is at Boardman on the Columbia River. The dates for this event, August 28th through the 30th, and this is going to be something special. I covered this last year on the show just as a media member, and I was very impressed by the number of both largemouth and smallmouth bass caught by anglers there. Even if you didn't get great weight, anglers were just boasting about how many fish they caught. A number of competitors had 50 fish days fishing the Columbia River near Boardman. And if you want to participate, you can, either as a pro angler who has a boat or as a co-angler like I am. You're fishing from the back of the boat. You're fishing with a pro each day. And I'll tell you what, it's a lot better deal than a guided trip because you are learning from professional anglers. We're talking about the best of the West here fishing the BAM Tournament Trail, and it's been a fantastic experience for me thus far. I can't wait to head on down there. If you want to register, you can do so by going to BAMTrail.com. That's B-A-M Trail.com for the Bass Angler Magazine Pro-Am Series. The final stop again is going to be at the Boardman Marina on the Columbia River, August 28th through the 30th. It's going to be a blast, and I hope to see you there.

0: Wedding rings? 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The sharp hook. 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Now I'm going through this new age sort of phase. 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
1: You know what time it is? It's time for another extended Max Minute brought to you every week by Max Lur. With us again is Bob Loomis. Bob, great to have you back on the show.
2: Thank you, John.
1: So let's talk about summer steelhead. They're starting to make their way up the Columbia into some of the tributaries. You know, it's been a long time since we've been able to fish for summer steelhead on the upper Columbia River and its tributaries, but it's still pretty decent down in the lower end. Where are some places you'd recommend?
2: Well, you know, all of the lower tributaries below Bonneville are fantastic. I've talked to a number of friends that are already picking up summer on steelhead down in the North Fork of the Lewis, the Cowlitz River, you know, all of those types of rivers down below are really starting to pick up for summer runs.
1: And how would you go about catching them with some products from Max Lur?
2: Well, I'm a dyed-in-the-wool steelhead salmon fisherman from years of playing around with them. This time of the year, I go to more finesse gear. And when you talk about finesse gear, you know, you're talking about just small presentations. I like to use like our pill floats along with a smile blade on top with a bait eggs or a crawdad tail or something of that nature. So whether I'm fishing under a float or whether I'm drift fishing, I'm going to use like a smile blade and a pill float.
1: Drift fishing, that is old school. You know, that's the way my dad did it, but you don't hear too many people drift fishing anymore.
2: Yeah, it's kind of become a lost art, so to speak. But, you know, there again, living down there for 25 years, plus fishing it growing up down there, that's how I fished. And, you know, everybody's gone to float fishing, but you can fish the same types of products under a float. The pill floats, for instance, we've got 14 different high UV colors. So you can get all sorts of different colors along with the smile blades with 53 colors. You know, you can put together all sorts of different types of stuff for attracting those fish.
1: So whether you want to fish it under a slip bobber or fish it old school and drift fish for steelhead, now's the time to do it. Get your pill floats, get your smile blades from Max Lur, and get out there to one of these rivers and catch a steely.
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0: You're back in with Northwestern Outdoors Radio. I'm John Cruz. Do you enjoy hiking? Do you enjoy cycling? Particularly on those rail trails, those old rail lines converted to trails for multi-use users, whether you're on a bike, whether you're hiking, maybe even for horseback. Well, one you really ought to try to go to is the Banks Vernonia Trail. It's located northeast of Hillsboro in northwest Oregon. And with us here to tell you more about it is a person very familiar with the trail who's definitely put in his time working on it. That would be Michael Calhoun coming at us from Vernonia. Michael, welcome to the show.
1: Thank you for having me.
0: Well, before we get into how this rail trail came to be, let's talk about the history of the rail line between Banks and Vernonia.
1: Sure. So for your listeners, just to get a sense, you know, Vernonia is a small community today, about 2,000 people, less than an hour northwest of Portland, and we were founded by logging the old growth trees that were in the area, and a rail line was created in order to harvest the trees, transport them out. And from the 1920s to the 1950s was really the heyday. At that time, we had the largest electric sawmill in the world.
0: Wow.
1: And 1957 is when that shut down. And briefly, the rail line was used as an excursion for tourists, but it didn't generate enough revenue. And then it was featured at least in two movies, Ring of Fire and Emperor of the North Pole. Then eventually in 1973, it was shut down and went defunct for about a decade or so after that. Like a lot of communities, you know, that were based in resource extraction, this is a common story, and not everyone has the same outcome. In Vernonia, we were fortunate enough to get out of the economic slump after the resources of old-growth trees dried up.
0: Let's talk about the other end of the line, Banks. Is this a community with a similar story?
1: A little bit. They're more agricultural. So, yeah, the city of Banks, Vernonia are separated by about 20 miles, a little over that. And Vernonia is more forested in the foothills of the coastal mountain range, and Banks is right at the cusp of where the forest starts and agricultural ends. So a little bit different, but the town is also similar in size and layout.
0: So the rail line is 22 miles, and in between is L.L. Stubbs Stewart State Park. As a matter of fact, the Banks Vernonia Trail is actually part of the Oregon State Park system, too. How did it become a rail trail and eventually part of Oregon State Parks?
1: Well, as I mentioned, it officially shut down in 1973, and it was in the late 1980s, early 90s that the conversation was had about, we have an asset here, what can be done with it? And there was a movement going nationwide for rails to trails, where old abandoned rail lines are turned into recreational pathways. And at the time, you know, it's in the history books, there was some opposition. You know, I think anytime you have a monumental project like that, you're going to have some people come out against it. And my dad at the time was a high school teacher, and his class, he had, you know, the students, what do you think the benefits will be? What are the negatives? I do remember he always tells this, one of the negatives is people might be chasing their cows. You know, so, I mean, you know, a lot of the concerns were, as we now know, years later, did not come to fruition. So it eventually, all the permits and whatnot, got the rail line. They pulled the metal, the wood out, and then it's now a paved 22-mile trail. But, yeah, so it was Oregon State Parks that was interested in overseeing as the sole entity for the entire trail. And then in 2006 is when we had L.L. Stubbs Stewart State Park created, and at that time, it was the first new state park in Oregon in 30 years. So Vernonia just has been really fortunate for a small community to have all these assets built out in just the last, you know, several decades at least.
0: Why don't you take us along the trail? Now, do most people start in Banks or Vernonia?
1: Well, I, of course, am partial to Vernonia. We do have a debate where the trail starts, but you can start at either end. But what's really great about this trail, there's a lot of trail heads. So you don't have to do the whole trail. You can park your car and get on a horse. It's open to equestrian or bicycles or e-bikes. And so there's lots of opportunities. You don't have to do the whole thing. But it is a very beautiful trail. There is one. It's kind of the showstopper. It's called the Buxton Trailhead, and it's a train trestle about 80 feet tall. And when you're on that, it feels like you're stepping back in time because it's original. It's 1920s. It's still structurally sound. But when you're on that, it really, you really get to immerse immerse yourself in the history of the area.
0: Well, I've got to ask, if folks are afraid of heights, how are they going to do on the Buxton Trail?
1: So it works because you have a tree canopy overhead. And I think, you know, because for folks, if you're on top of a trestle and you're the tallest object, I think that's when the vertigo might kick in. But when you have trees that are taller than the trestle, it feels like you're under the canopy, the understory. So the vertigo doesn't really kick in, at least till you're a little bit further out.
0: You know, most rail trails are defined by gentle grades. There is a grade, but it tends to be gentle. Tell me about traveling from Vernonia to Banks. Is it mostly level? Is it mostly uphill, or is it mostly downhill?
1: Mostly level. There is one section, it's called Top Hill, and there they have a switchback. Now, some more history of the area, there is a train trestle there, but in the 1980s, there was a forest fire. So what they, at the time, they blasted part of that trestle at the end, so the fire didn't catch and burn all of it. So it still exists, and the road goes under it, but it's not open for use because that end part is destroyed. So there's talk about eventually, when the funds are available, to reconstruct it to look like the 1920s after they tear it down. But for now, there's a switchback. But they do use the trail as trials for the Boston Marathon. So if you're interested in running the Boston, this is a trail where they time you and you can potentially qualify.
0: Fascinating. All right. Now, obviously, if you're on a bicycle, you can go from Vernonia to Banks and you can have a shuttle set up. If you're really hardcore, you can go all the way there, all the way back in one day. E-bike, piece of cake. If you're hiking, though, L.L. Stubbs Stewart State Park, kind of right in the middle. Perfect for an overnight camping trip, isn't it?
1: Yeah, and it's a really cool park. You could, of course, have your tent sites, but they also have cabins there. So if you want to glamp, as they call it, you know, a little in style, they have that option. Or you could rough it in the tent, and that is great to have that really pretty much smack in the middle. And it gives you opportunity to kind of decide your trip. You don't have to go hardcore, but you can if you want.
0: Well, it's been years since I've been to L.L. Stubbs Stewart, but I have very fond memories of it. It's a beautiful park. And even though it's close to town, it's great for stargazing at night, too, isn't it?
1: It is. And, you know, I'm glad you mentioned that. So they're in the process of becoming a certified dark sky park from the International Dark Sky Association. And another project I've worked on in Vernonia, you know, it's going to be a long-term project because it depends on who's on city council, is reducing light pollution. So having Vernonia be a destination where you could stargaze in the community or go to Stubbs Stewart and tie the two together. So that's another thing that lately I've been working on.
0: All right. Well, we're going to have to leave it at that. But, folks, if you're into cycling on rail trails or hiking them or riding them on horseback, head down to Northwest Oregon, just northeast of Hillsboro. You're going to find the Banks Vernonia State Trail. It's maintained by Oregon State Parks. Just go to the Oregon State Parks website to find out more. If you want to spend the night in L.L. Stubbs Stewart State Park, check out that site at OregonStateParks.org as well and make your reservation today. Sounds like a wonderful adventure. Michael, thanks for sharing this with us today on Northwestern Outdoors Radio.
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0: Welcome back to Northwestern Outdoors Radio. I'm John Cruz. It's time for our regular check-in with Eric Winther. He is the project lead for the Northern Pike Minnow Sport Reward Fishery Program. This is the program where you catch northern pike minnow out of portions of the Columbian Snake Rivers. You turn them in and you get paid handsomely for your efforts. Eric, welcome back to the show.
1: Good morning, John. Good to be here.
0: So let's talk about last week. I noticed the effort seemed to be down. There's only about 500 anglers participating in this wide swath of river you have along the Columbia River all the way up towards Priest Rapids and on the Snake River all the way up towards Lewiston and Clarkston. Why so few anglers?
1: Well, basically in the period right after the spawn. And so typically what happens is the pike minnow congregate as they're going into the spawn and during the spawning period. And then post-spawn, they kind of spread out again and go their separate ways and probably recuperate, you know, from the rigors of spawning. So really what you see is it's a lot harder to find fish in that post-spawn period. And so effort typically takes a little time off. Anglers find that's a good time to take a little bit of a break, especially those that have been fishing regularly, you know, every day. Living in a boat for months is not easy, and so and get an opportunity for a break, like the spawn, and they take advantage of it.
0: Well, something else that probably impacted angler effort is the heat wave that we kind of had come through the Northwest last week. No fun to fish on the river when it's really hot and really hot.
1: Absolutely, that's true. The only good part about that, I guess, is not the good part about the weather, but a lot of the anglers move more to night fishing. So it's a little cooler then, but you're right. Yeah, being in especially a metal boat on a hot day, yikes.
0: No kidding. Well, despite that, there were still definitely some hot spots. So one of them, and this seems to be a recurring theme here, was down towards Washougal. Actually, a little bit further from Washougal, Rainier. Is this right outside of Rainier, Oregon on the Columbia?
1: Yes, and as often happens this time of year, sometimes some of those other stations can really be affected by just a couple anglers changing areas. So in that case, there's a couple of our top 10 anglers that have kind of shifted their efforts to that general area and have been turning in at Rainier. You know, so I'm talking like, top 10 anglers. And so that really makes a difference. So when guys with that level of competence and ability are able to catch fish, so even though it's slower than what it was a couple weeks ago, they're still doing okay, compared to the average person.
0: Well, yeah, on average, we're talking about 22 fish per angler at Rainier, the check station there, compared to, you know, Ridgefield, which was still pretty darn good at about 15.5, and Willow Grove, which was about 15.5. So definitely good fishing in that part of the Columbia River. All right, well, moving from the lower Columbia up to the Snake River. I'm not familiar with this check station at Swallows, but quite a few fish were being caught there, over 14 per angler last week.
1: Yeah, and so what's going on there? Well, basically Swallows is a park that's in the Clarkston area, right on the Snake. And this time of year, there's a number of anglers that go up the Snake River upstream from there quite a ways, and there's some pretty good fishing that, you know, taking advantage of the spawn, like I say, that's just wrapping up. It's a little slightly later up there, so it'll last a little bit longer. And then once that post-spawn period's over, it'll continue to be good into the second half of August and then through September. So that's been a pretty good little hot spot up there at Clarkson.
0: Let's talk about catching these pike minnow. Now, Nightcrawlers works for pike minnow, but it also catches about everything else in the river. I know that chicken gizzards and chicken livers are a tried and true bait, but Mormon crickets, I know, are a thing. So what is a Mormon cricket? Where do you find them? And tell me more about why you want to be careful if you're going to use those for bait.
1: The $100,000 question is, why do pike minnow like to eat Mormon crickets? And I can't answer that one, but they love them. So a lot of our anglers will find it's worth their while to take time out from fishing, even if that means taking a day off to drive and get Mormon crickets. Now, there are a couple areas that are well known for Mormon crickets. One of them is the Juniper Dunes area of the Tri-Cities. And it's easy to see them. I mean, they're roughly 2 inches long. They're pretty good-sized crickets. They move fairly fast, so you need either a butterfly net or bring your grandkids or your kids with you to chase those things down. But be careful. They have big mandibles on them, and they can draw blood if they get a hold of your finger or something. And, oh, by the way, they're carnivorous. So you want to keep them on ice. Otherwise, when you head back to the fishing spot, you may only have a few left. But excellent bait. And typically you just rig them by running a hook through the cricket, and then you can either cut or break off the legs. It's got a little spine on it. You don't really need that. And then probably put a corky or something above the hook just to help keep it up off the bottom. And that's been a dynamite bait. So if I were at all looking to catch some fish, I'd be wanting to have those if possible. And then down just east of the Dalles, there's another place called Blaylock Canyon, which is a known Mormon cricket spot. There's other places, too. I've been told they're in Spokane. And if you look online, apparently in Wyoming and in other places, they're a real problem in some areas. But it's a heck of a pike minnow bait.
0: Well, there you go. The Mormon cricket, the cannibalistic bait that bites back. It is the bomb for pike minnows. So if you really want to catch them, go to one of those places that Eric just mentioned. Put on some gloves and see if you can catch some of those and get into those pike minnow. Now, let's briefly talk about how this program works. Now, you have check stations, and you can register the day before at a check station along the Columbia or Snake River, or you can register online through an app. Once you do that, you go fishing, you catch your fish. They have to be 9 inches or over. There's no limit. What do you do with the fish once you catch them?
1: So when you register, on your registration, it'll indicate when you need to turn them in. So it'll either be the same day you registered or the following day, depending on what time. And so you keep your fish in good condition, either alive or on ice, bring them back at that designated time. Remember, we're only at the station for certain hours every day, so you got to bring them there when we're there during that time period. And then we'll measure them, make sure they're all 9 inches or bigger. We'll make sure that they're actually pike minnow instead of other fish that look like pike minnow. And then we'll scan them for pit tags, because if they have a pit tag from the pike minnow program in there, that's an extra $200. And, oh, by the way, if they happen to have an external tag, which looks like a little piece of wire kind of hanging up by the dorsal fin, that's worth $500. So all those things happen, and then we give you a pay voucher, and you go on your way, and you just got paid to go fishing.
0: Well, there you go. And I just happened to notice that last week, 4 tagged fish were checked in at the Dalles check station. So if you want to make some money this summer, and some people make very, very serious money, go fishing for pike minnow. The northern pike minnow is a native fish, but we want to control their numbers because they prey on salmon and steelhead smolt, migrating downstream to the ocean on the Columbia and Snake Rivers. So if you want to protect those salmon and steelhead stocks, catch some pike minnow, turn them in, get a voucher that you can turn in for cash, and make some money this summer going fishing. What could be more fun? And again, if you want a real challenge, get some Mormon crickets and use those for bait and really up your game. The website to find out more is pikeminnow.org. That's pikeminnow.org. That's a website for the Northern Pike Minnow Sport Reward Fishery Program. Eric, thanks as always.
1: All right, John. Thanks for having me. I'll talk to you soon.

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1: I'm glad you stuck around, because it's time to tell you about your Washington Department of Fish and Wildlife Trout Derby of the Lake. This one is located in Thurston County in western Washington. It's Offutt Lake. It's about 191 acres. It's located not far from Tenino. And there are 14 tag trout that were planted in the lake. So far, only one has been caught. It was worth a $20 gift card to Chehalis Outfitters. That means there's 13 more green tag trout waiting for you. Now, there is WDFW water access on this lake. Shoreline access is limited to just 100 feet of bank area around the boat ramp. But another option is to go to Offutt Lake Resort. On the east side of the lake, they offer boat rentals. They've got a dock that you can fish off of. They have lodging, and they've even got a restaurant there, too. Two-pole fishing is allowed, and as you might imagine, the best way to fish off at lake is from a boat. 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Off at lake, that's your location for your WDFW Trout Derby Lake of the Week. And if you catch a green tag trout out of this lake or the 100 other ones stocked with green tag trout, just go to WDFWderby.com and follow the instructions to claim your prize. 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
4: I'm Greg Bell, and we opened this time with a Private Eye, who also had a pleasant singing voice. Then it's soap opera time as we make our weekly visit to Valley Springs for Mary Foster, the editor's daughter. It's not surprising that most weeks Detective Richard Diamond found some time to warble a tune, because you see, the actor who played him first found fame as a 1930s big screen song and dance man. Dick Powell was seen often alongside Ruby Keeler and or Gloria Blondell in a number of motion picture musicals, including 42nd Street, Footlight Parade, and The Hollywood Hotel. In 1944, though, he lobbied for and successfully earned the role of Raymond Chandler's private eye, Philip Marlowe, in the 1944 film noir classic Murder, My Sweet, also known as Farewell, My Lovely. It was later dramatized for Lux Radio Theater, with Powell back as Marlowe. It proved he could also play such a character on the radio. Now, first he was Richard Rogue, and then in late 1948, he was heard in an audition recording for Yours Truly, Johnny Dollar, on CBS. Instead of taking that role, though, he opted to play Richard Diamond over on NBC. This offering of that features the original voice of Elmer Fudd, Arthur Q. Bryan, as Lieutenant Levinson. You'll also hear Larry Dobkin and Edgar Barrier. It's from June 7, 1953.
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0: week. Got any sugar?
1: Oh, yeah, I forgot. Here. Yeah, Otis?
2: Lieutenant, I got some guy on the phone who won't give me his name. Says he wants to talk to you. Matter of life and death.
1: Okay, put him on.
2: Right.
1: Homicide, Lieutenant Levinson.
3: I'm going to say this once, so listen carefully. Tonight, somewhere in New York City, I'm going to kill a man, and there's nothing you can do about it.
1: What?
3: Promptly at 8 o'clock, somewhere in this city, I'm going to kill a man.
1: Hello? Hello?
0: Something wrong?
1: Some guy says he's going to kill somebody at 8 o'clock tonight.
0: Oh, dandy.
1: Crank.
0: Did he say who his victim was going to be?
1: No, just Crank.
0: I should have humored him. Made suggestions. My landlord, for instance.
1: Be a little gruesome if he really did it.
0: Yeah, you'd have a hard time protecting 8 million people from a killer you don't know anything about.
1: Hope it was just a crank. Otis.
2: Yeah, Lieutenant.
1: If that guy calls back, put him through and trace the call.
2: Right.
1: It sure would be miserable if that call was on the level.
0: Oh, relax. I'll have some more coffee. I had some more coffee. Walt worried a little, not a lot, because the big precinct caters to a good number of cranks every day. We talked about old times, and around 6, I matched Walt for dinner. He stuffed himself at the automat until I ran out of change and begged for mercy. Then he dropped me off at my flat on 53rd and went back to the precinct. I showered, shaved, slipped into my blue suit, and headed for the door. Yeah?
1: Do me a favor, will you, Rick?
0: You gotta stop stuffing yourself, Walt. You sound like you got indigestion.
1: I'm down at the morgue. Meet me here, please.
0: Oh, now look, I got a date with a live one.
1: I'm in on the start of some troubles, liable to grow. That guy who called made good. He stabbed a man to death on Broadway at 8 o'clock.

0: eyes are smiling.
1: Well, if it ain't Richard Diamond, the smiling gumshoe.
2: Well, if it ain't Sergeant Otis, the laughing hyena. The lieutenant in?
1: Yeah, go on in and spoil his afternoon.
2: You know, Otis, I think you've got the kindest, most wonderful face in the whole wide world.
1: You do?
2: Absolutely. But I do wish you'd do me a favor.
1: Well, sure, anything.
2: Stop wearing it upside down. Hello, Walt.
3: Hello, Rick. Sit down.
2: Oh, thanks. What's doing?
3: Want a sandwich?
2: I'll take some of that coffee.
3: Sure. Something on your mind, Rick?
2: No, just got tired of sitting around the office.
3: No business?
2: Not no

0: Here he is, Lieutenant.
1: Hello, Walt.
2: Hi, Rick. Thanks for coming down. Okay, Hal.
1: Who is he? Or who was he?
2: Brother identified him, Abraham Weiss. Stabbed in the heart from behind with a long, thin instrument.
1: On Broadway at 8 o'clock.
2: That's right. Dozen people saw him stagger to the curb and fall. Most of them just thought he was drunk.
1: You think your boy on the phone did it?
2: 8 o'clock, right on the nose. Whoever did it must have walked up behind him, jabbed him just below the left shoulder blade, and kept on walking.
1: What do you want me for, Walt?
2: If this guy on the phone did kill Abraham Weiss and we can't find a motive, it's a little more than a simple killing. We may be mixed up with a madman.
1: Oh, so I qualify in that league.
2: You're one of the few guys who really is interested in criminal psychology.
1: Well, I think it's the answer. You can't stop something unless you know the cause.
2: Will you give me a hand, Rick?
1: Sure, sure.
2: I've got Weiss's family at the station.
1: Let's go see them.
3: Why? Why, Lieutenant? Why did this happen to Abe?
2: That's what we're going to try and find out, Mrs. Weiss. We were hoping you might help us.
3: Oh, he didn't have any enemies. He was a good man. We have three children. I left them with Mrs. Villotti, my neighbor. It's going to be hard on them.
1: You're sure your husband didn't know it?
3: No. He didn't have any enemies. He was a good husband and a good father. Everybody liked him. Only last week, Mrs. Dowd up the street from us all.
1: We'd like a list of your brother's friends, Mr. Weiss. Where he worked, people he had business with, anyone you can remember who might give us a lead.
4: Been sitting out there thinking about that. There just isn't anyone that I know would want to kill Abe. He was a good guy, did his job, took care of Louise and the kids. He didn't bother nobody.
2: How long were Louise and Abe married?
4: Six years. Maybe a little more.
1: Nice girl, Louise.
4: Oh, the best. A good wife.
2: What happens to her now?
4: I'll take care of him.
1: You're not married, huh?
4: No.
2: Quite a job, taking care of a widow and three kids.
4: I'm doing all right. It's the least I can do.
1: You got a girl?
4: Yeah, why?
1: Maybe you're going to get married, huh?
4: Well, I'm engaged. I've been thinking about it. It'll have to wait for a while, I guess. Until Louise gets back on her feet.
2: Okay. Tell us about some of your brother's friends.
4: Well, I guess his best friend was Art Brearley. They was awful close to me.
1: He told us about everyone he could think of. Gave us a dozen names and addresses we could check. Like Louise, Martin couldn't figure why anyone would want to kill Abraham Weiss. The next was Mrs. Rebecca Weiss. Tired. The hurt in her eyes enough for all the mothers who had raised a son and lost him.
2: We'll try not to keep you too long, Mrs. Weiss.
5: It's all right, Lieutenant. You want to help.
1: Would you like a glass of water?
5: No, no. When will I be able to see my son? It's right that I should see my son.
2: A few questions first, if you don't mind.
5: I know you're trying to help. Certainly, a few questions. As many as you like, Lieutenant.
1: Not long with Mrs. Rebecca Weiss. Nothing that would help to catch her son's killer. So we checked the people who had known Abraham, and there were plenty. His boss gave us a few more names to add to the long list. All of them friends who couldn't imagine why anyone would want to kill a nice guy like Abe. At 7:30 the next morning, Walt looked the reports and poured more coffee.
2: Here. I'll put sugar in it.
1: Thanks.
2: If that phone call was on the level, why would a guy kill like that? Call us and tell us he was going to do it. What'd be his reason?
1: Couldn't guess. But if that guy who called did do the killing, you can bet he'll phone again.
2: Why?
1: Well, he bragged he was going to do it. He'll want the credit.
2: Well, I gotta get some rest. A couple hours anyway.
1: Let's both get a couple. Yeah.
0: Sorry.
1: It doesn't matter. Lousy dream. What time is it?
0: 5 o'clock.
1: Oh, I died, didn't I?
0: Our boy called again.
1: Oh? You trace it?
0: Phone booth in Grand Central.
1: What do you have to say?
0: Not much. Wanted to know how we liked his handiwork.
1: What's a good answer to that one?
0: Well, I said a few things, but I guess he figured we weren't satisfied, so he promised he'd kill somebody else tonight.

0: Hello, Rick. Seen the papers?
1: Nope.
0: Here.
1: Fiend terrorizes city. Unknown killer murders at will. Police baffled.
0: Everybody's on my back.
1: Exactly. What did he say?
0: You want to hear? I made a recording.
1: Let's hear it.
2: Okay, Otis, put him on.
3: Hello, Lieutenant.
2: Yeah?
3: What do you think now, Lieutenant? I did what I said I was going to do, didn't I?
2: Look, who is this?
3: The man who called yesterday and said he was going to kill someone at 8 o'clock last night.
2: I don't believe it.
3: Well, certainly you do. You'd like to stall so you could have this call traced. Well, you'd better listen. I want everybody to know just how stupid the police force really is. I'm going to kill again tonight, and there's nothing you can do about it.
2: Look, you, whoever you are, if it's the last thing I ever do, I'll...
3: Tonight at 8, another innocent victim will die because the police can do nothing about it.
2: Hello. Hello. Otis. The call came from a phone booth in Grand.
1: He said another innocent victim.
0: Yeah, so he's a nut. For some reason, he hates the police force. There's your motive.
1: Well, I guess it's possible, but something sticks in my craw.
0: Yeah? What?
1: 8 o'clock. Why pick 8 o'clock both times?
0: Well, I guess, like you said, he wants the credit. We're liable to get a couple of killings in an evening. He wants us to be sure which one he did.
1: Okay, so he makes it 8 o'clock the first time. Why the second? Why not 6 or 7 or 10 or...
0: Just following a pattern, I guess.
1: Maybe so. Well, what'll we do?
0: I got every man possible on the streets. But, Rick, let's face it, this is a pretty big city. And it's 6-2 and even. If he does kill again, it won't be anywhere near the scene of his first stabbing.
1: I guess we just wait.
0: Yeah. A little over an hour to go.
1: So we waited. Walt got the coffee going, and I went through a whole package of cigarettes. Somewhere in the middle of New York, probably on a crowded street, a man was walking, waiting like we were for 8 o'clock. Waiting to stab someone through the heart. Waiting for 8 o'clock.
0: Want coffee?
1: No.
0: Give me a cigarette.
1: You don't smoke.
0: Want a bet?
1: Here.
0: Got a match?
1: Got a lighter. This is no good.
0: Yeah? Let's go.
1: Where to?
0: Entrance to Madison Square Garden. Man stabbed to death in the crowd going into the fights. Right at 8 o'clock.
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1: A man murdered going into Madison Square Garden to see the fights. Stabbed through the heart while he stood in the middle of the large crowd. We went through the same routine. Identify the body. Question witnesses who had been close to him. See his friends. Anyone who knew him.
0: Name's Leon Ellis. Small-time fight manager. No family. Handles a young kid named Billy Martin. Wasn't fighting last night.
1: At 10 o'clock the next morning, we found Billy Martin working at the East Side Gym. We talked to him for a while, but he couldn't help much. So we kept going, making our list of names, talking to everyone, all morning and into the afternoon. By 4:30, we were holding each other up.
0: Look, we're working with a madman who kills anybody close to him so he can show how helpless we are to stop him. The whole city's in a panic. The newspapers are blasting everybody in the department, yours truly in particular. Yeah?
19: I got him on the line again. He even bragged to me about this last killing.
0: Trace it as fast as you can.
19: Right.
0: Start that recorder, Rick. It's our boy again.
1: Okay. Go ahead.
0: Fifth Precinct, Lieutenant Levinson.
20: You can skip the formalities, Lieutenant. Your sergeant told you who was on the line. Well, I did it again last night, didn't I, Lieutenant?
0: Okay, so we can't stop you. I admit it. I'll admit it to the papers. That should make you happy. The police department can't do anything about it. That's what you want, isn't it?
20: Again tonight, Lieutenant. One more person will die.
0: Now, wait a minute. At least give me a chance to talk to
20: you. While you trace the call? No. Tonight at 8 o'clock, and you can't stop me.
0: Hello? Yeah?
19: Call came from a phone booth in Rockefeller Center.
0: Picks the right place to call from. We look pretty silly rounding up everybody in Rockefeller Center.
1: Walt looked sick, and I felt it. What could we do? We knew nothing about our killer or where he'd strike next. Walt called in the reporters and gave them the story. The papers would blast to the department, but it was the best way to warn the public to stay off the streets. The department was alerted, radio stations were given bulletins to broadcast, and Walt and I climbed into a prowl car and started cruising. At 8:05, it came in.
21: Attention, all units in the vicinity of Zone 12. A 211 in front of 415 West 64th. 415 William 64, ambulance, dead body. Car 73, come in, please.
0: 73, go ahead.
21: 211 at 415 West 64 is a stabbing, Lieutenant.
0: Roger. That's it, Rick.
1: The victim was an elderly man dressed expensively and lying face down on the sidewalk. Again, no witnesses to the killing. Most of the people who had seen the man fall realized almost immediately what had happened because of the publicity on the last two killings. But like one man said...
22: Well, how are you going to see who killed him in a crowd like this? Maybe 100 people on the block when it happens. Boy, you guys better start doing something.
23: Yes, sir?
0: Does Mr. Arthur Reeves live here?
23: Yes, sir, but Mr. Reeves is not in at the moment.
0: I'm from the police. Lieutenant Levinson, homicide.
23: Homicide.
0: I'd like to talk with everybody in the house.
23: Certainly, sir. Has something happened to Mr. Reeves?
0: He's been murdered.
23: Oh, no. No, not Mr. Reeves.
1: How many people in the house?
23: Myself, the maid, and Mr. George Reeves, Mr. Reeves' nephew.
0: Tell him I'd like to talk with him.
1: And we talked with the three people in the dead man's house. The maid, the butler, and George Reeves, the nephew.
2: I warned him not to take his walk tonight. I showed him the papers.
1: Did he usually take walks at night?
2: That's for the past 15 years.
0: Know why anyone would want to kill him?
2: Mr. Reeves? Of course not. You know very good and well it was that fiend what did it.
0: How about you? Can you think of why anyone would want to kill your employer?
23: No, sir. I've been with Mr. Reeves for over 20 years. I'm acquainted with most of his friends and associates.
3: Look here. I can assure you that my uncle knew no one who would want to kill him.
1: You're his nephew?
3: That's right.
1: Your uncle took walks every night?
3: Yes, every night.
1: Well, if you don't mind, we'd like you all to come down to the station to make statements.
0: Okay, we got the statements, another list of names, and a long one. None of these killings tie together. Nobody on the first list has any connection with anybody on the second list. Let's face it, if that madman calls again, we can't stop him.
1: Oh, take it easy.
0: Well, can we?
1: I want to talk to the maid, the butler, and the nephew again.
0: Why? It's just the same as all the others.
1: I want to talk to them, okay?
0: I'm sorry. Getting jumpy.
1: No, you're tired. So am I.
0: Otis, send in the maid. What are you doing?
1: Fixing the recorder. I may want to listen to it again. So we again talked to the maid, then the butler, then the nephew. And the tape recorder picked up everything they said, and it sounded very much like everything everybody else had said after the first two killings. Walt let them go home and went up to talk to the commissioner. When he came back, he looked pretty discouraged.
0: I'm sure on the griddle. Solve it or turn in my badge.
1: I want you to listen to something.
0: Oh, sure.
1: I've cut out sections of tape, stuck them together.
6: Mr. Reeves took walks every night after dinner, and dinner was always at 7?
2: That's right.
6: Then he always left sometimes close to 8?
2: Yes, 7:30 or a quarter to 8.
6: He was never gone more than half an hour?
2: No.
0: What time did he leave tonight?
6: About a quarter to 8. Weren't you worried when he didn't come back within half an hour?
23: Well, certainly. Both the maid and I were very anxious.
6: Were you all in the house between a quarter of 8 and the time we arrived?
23: Yes, sir.
6: Where was Mr. Reeves' nephew?
23: In his room. He went up right after dinner.
6: How wealthy was your employer?
2: He was very wealthy.
6: Mr. Reeves, who inherits your uncle's fortune?
23: Why, I do.
6: Was Mr. Reeves ever longer than half an hour with his walks?
2: Never more than a few minutes, one way or the other.
0: Who handled your uncle's affairs, Mr. Reeves?
3: Well, Richard B. Gregg. He's been my uncle's attorney for many years.
2: Young Mr. Reeves has always been excitable. Got in a lot of trouble in the past.
23: Yes, he argued with his uncle many times. No, Mr. Reeves didn't come down and ask why his uncle had been gone so long.
3: Certainly I worried about my uncle, but I thought he might have stopped along the way for something or other.
0: Okay, so you took out pieces of the testimony and stuck them together. So what?
1: Just this. Every one of these killings have taken place at 8 o'clock.
0: I know, and it's worried you.
1: Now, this is the first time that one of our victims was certain to be out on the streets at 8 o'clock.
0: Coincidence.
1: Maybe. Mr. Reeves was a wealthy man, very wealthy.
0: And the nephew gets his money, and the nephew was in his room at the time of the killing.
1: Who saw him?
0: The butler and the maid both say he was up there.
1: So he climbs out a window. His uncle was killed only 2 blocks from the house. Plenty of time to stab him, get back through the window.
0: You're really reaching out, aren't you?
1: Sure I am. What do you want me to do?
0: Well, the nephew's voice certainly doesn't match the ones we got on the threatening phone calls.
1: So he disguises it. I got an idea.
0: What?
1: Let's put a tail on all three of these people anyway. It's not much. It's all we've got so far. I'm going out to check on something. What? Here's something that'll make your hair curl. I just saw the attorney for the Reeves estate, and he said the old man was planning on changing his will, leaving all his money to charity, not his nephew. He was supposed to meet with Mr. Reeves this morning.
0: And Reeves gets killed last night.
1: Pretty convenient for the nephew.
0: We can't arrest him on that.
1: No, but it makes a good motive.
0: You think the nephew would kill two men and then his uncle, just so it would look like a madman had picked out another innocent victim?
1: You gotta admit, it'd be pretty clever.
0: There's an understatement. Yeah.
19: He's on the line again, Lieutenant. I'm tracing it.
0: Oh, no. Our boy again. There goes your theory. Hello.
20: You can't do anything, Lieutenant. I've killed 3 men, and you can't stop me. I'm going to kill again tonight at 8.
0: Hello. It was him, all right. Tonight at 8. Rick, we've just got to do... Yeah?
19: Call came from Grand Central again.
0: Okay. Well, what happens to your theory now?
1: Well, he might do it again. Expect you to react just this way. Who's tailing George Reeves?
0: Harrison.
1: When does he report in again?
0: Checks in on the hour. Last time was about 20 minutes ago.
1: 40 minutes to go, huh? No way of contacting him?
0: Nope.
1: Okay, we wait.
0: Yeah? Yeah? Where was he at 4:46? Don't let him out of your sight.
1: Well?
0: At 4:46, George Reeves made a phone call from a booth in Grand Central Station. He's home now.
1: Well, we had something. A motive and a man calling from Grand Central, but not enough to make an arrest. We waited until 7 and then headed for the Reeves house.
0: The area is surrounded. He'll have 2 men on him no matter where he goes.
1: He's still in the house?
0: According to Harrison.
1: No, I want to do more than pick him up with a knife.
0: Here he comes.
1: Yeah. Climbing into his car.
0: Attention, cars 3, 14, 15. Suspect heading east. Proceed east on your streets.
1: We tailed him, keeping in contact with the other cars as they stayed parallel. When Reeves turned off, we went on ahead, notified the car on our right or left to pick him up. That way, Reeves wouldn't suspect a tail. About 7:30, we got a call that Reeves had parked. We headed for the spot in a hurry.
21: Suspect is heading north on Calder.
1: Well, get ahead of him. Park at the corner of Davis. We'll pick him up there. We stopped at the corner and got out of the car. We waited until we spotted Reeves walking in our direction and then let him pass and followed, staying close. We kept after him until 8:05. He swung out on Broadway and was pushing his way through the crowd. Then it happened.
0: Where'd he go?
1: We've lost him. Come on.
0: 8:03.
1: Let us through, please.
7: Well, I never...
1: Get out of the way.
8: Oh, you push.
1: Look out, please.
0: You see him turn off?
1: No, he's got to be... Walt, crossing the street.
0: Let's go.
1: Reeves.
8: What? No!
1: Look out for the knife.
8: No! Let me go! Let me go!
1: Drop it!
0: You okay?
1: Yeah. Here's the knife.
7: Young man, what right have you got to hit that nice gentleman? He was helping me across the street. I have a good mind to report...
1: Lady. If this man was helping you across the street, just forget about him. Go bet on a horse or something. This is your lucky night.

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0: Richard Diamond, Private Detective, stars Dick Powell in the title role and was written by Blake Edwards with music composed and conducted by Frank Worth. Dick Powell directed the RKO production Split Second, which is now in release. And his latest film appearance was in the Metro-Goldwyn-Mayer award-winning The Bad and the Beautiful. Richard Diamond, Private Detective, is transcribed in Hollywood by Jaime Del Valle. This is Bill Foreman inviting you to be with us next Sunday at this time when Rexall Drug Products again bring you Dick Powell as Richard Diamond, Private Detective.
1: The cover-up murders from June 7, 1953. That same script had previously been used on the series back in the fall of 1950. In the one we just heard, the role of Lieutenant Levinson was indeed played by Arthur Q. Bryan, the original voice of cartoon character Elmer Fudd. Now, as you heard, that one was also written by future television and film legend Blake Edwards. Its credits include Peter Gunn, Breakfast at Tiffany's, Days of Wine and Roses, 10, SOB, and Victor Victoria. Well, I'm your host, Greg Bell, and up next on When Radio Was, our weekly visit with Mary Foster, the editor's daughter, right after we take this break.
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0: Kroger Bread, the brand new bread with a twist, brings you Mary Foster, the editor's daughter, transcribed. Now, Mary Foster, the editor's daughter. And now, as we visit the Fosters and their friends, it's early evening at the house of Amelia Parrish. She and Jerry Dalton, her boarder, are talking. We get the impression that they're almost quarreling, for Amelia is saying,
10: I don't care what you say, Jerry. It ain't a bit fair of you, no matter how you look at it.
11: It seems to me you're being very unreasonable about this, Amelia.
10: No, I ain't either.
11: I'm sorry, but I think you are. I see no earthly reason why I should postpone my wedding. because my wedding date was set long before yours was, and I cannot understand why you had to pick the same day and then expect me to postpone mine.
10: Well, I've lived in Valley Springs lots longer than
11: well,
10: you
11: I
10: have.
11: Don't consider that a sufficient reason. No, Amelia, I'm going right ahead with my plans.
10: But what are you going to do for someone to stand up with you? Seems to me that you might at least put your wedding off till you can find somebody else.
11: I think Mary will be glad to help me.
10: I need her to stand up with me.
11: Under the circumstances, Amelia, where you made your decision just this afternoon to be married Friday, I think I'm entirely justified in going to Mary and asking her. If she refuses, that's something else again. But Jack Kelsey said he was pretty sure she'd act as my maid of honor.
10: Kelsey? When did you talk with him about it?
11: Just before you got home. He phoned from New York.
10: Huh. Seems to me that fella's just running this wedding to suit himself. Telephoning or telegraphing everybody in Valley Springs.
11: I think Jack's being very helpful.
10: What would you say if you was to find out he deliberately got Mrs. Cook to telegraph that she couldn't stand up with you in order that he could persuade you to ask Mary? What would you say to that?
11: I wouldn't believe it.
10: You'd have to believe it if you found it out, wouldn't you?
11: I don't see that this discussion is getting us anywhere, Amelia.
10: Now, you hark to me. I don't want Mary to go to New York. I don't believe her father does either. And I don't want her to go on Kelsey's account. He's planning for them to go running around to the theaters and nightclubs and those places, and I don't think that that'll do Mary one bit of good.
11: It seems to me that that's a decision for Mary to make.
10: Well, it ain't. But all that to one side, I want you to get somebody besides Mary, because I want her to be right with me when I'm married to Tom.
11: Oh, Amelia, for goodness sake, be reasonable.
10: I am.
11: You know you're not.
10: Well, Jerry, let me ask you this. Are you marrying George Peters because you're in love with him?
11: Yes, of course. What do you mean?
10: I don't think you are. I don't think you're in love with him in the least bit. You can't very well be if you're in love with another man, can you?
11: Amelia,
10: now,
11: I don't...
10: Let me finish what I'm saying, Jerry. I don't mean to say this to hurt you or anything of the kind. That ain't my purpose. But if you ain't in love with a man, it seems to me that it'd be wise to take time to think it over well before going ahead and marrying him. Don't you think so?
11: That's something I absolutely refuse to talk about.
10: I said I didn't mean to hurt you.
11: It's my own affair, Amelia. I'll marry anybody I please without interference from anyone.
10: You're in love with Dr. Nelson.
11: I...
10: Honest, Jerry, I hate to see you taking this step. It ain't a mite sensible. Furthermore, it ain't a bit fair to George to go ahead and marry him under the circumstances.
11: Amelia, you and I have been very good friends. You've been awfully kind to me since I've been here in Valley Springs, but we're not going to be friends any longer if you say one more word about this. Just one.
10: All right. Have it your own way, Jerry. But tell me this. Are you going to ask Mary?
11: Yes, I'm going over right now to her house.
10: Even when you know I want her to be with me?
11: Yes, because my wedding date was set long before yours.
10: Very well. But I'll warn you right here and now, Jerry. If I can talk Mary out of going to New York, I'm going to do it. And I mean every word of that.
12: Amelia, she's going to be married next Friday, too, huh?
10: So she says.
12: I guess it. I never saw such a woman as she is. She just amuses the daylights right out of me. Wants to keep you from going to Jerry's wedding, so she takes this way of trying to accomplish it. You'd think poor old Tom was just a pawn in a game or something. I swear you would. Hello. Oh, yeah. Hello, Tom. How are you tonight? What's it? You're disturbed. What about? Yeah. Well, now, wait. Now, just a second here, Tom. Wait, hold on. No, I ain't going to suggest any such thing to Amelia. No, sir. Well, you recall the trouble I got into before with both of you when I tried to make suggestions some time ago about you and Amelia getting married. No, from now on, no suggestions from me about anybody's marriage. No, sir. Well, I'm sorry, but that's the way it's got to be. All right.
13: 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We'll be right back with more after this.
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3: I might have known I'd get a telephone call from Tom.
4: What was that all about?
3: Well, it seems it suddenly dawned on Tom that next Friday is going to get here awful quick. He ain't ready. He ain't quite ready to be married yet, he says. Wanted me to intercede with Amelia and get her to postpone the wedding.
4: Well, you're very wise not to, Dad. My gosh, you'd really have a hornet's nest about your ears in that case.
3: Yeah, wouldn't I, though?
4: Is Tom scared?
3: Scared? Well, of course he's scared. I don't know. I tell you, I don't know what a fellow his age is thinking of marrying anyway. I mean, he's lived his life single. He'd be lots better off to stay that way. I swear he would.
4: Well, perhaps he would. But the fact remains that he's going to be married. Unless he suddenly decides to leave Valley Springs.
3: Well, say, you don't think there's any chance he'd do that, do you?
4: Oh, no, I don't really think so. I don't believe he's quite that scared.
3: Because if I thought there was any chance of that, gracious sakes, that would be bad. I mean, I'd lose a printer, and then maybe Amelia, she'd get so upset that she'd quit, too. I wonder if maybe I had better speak to her.
4: No, absolutely not, Dad. Now, don't go back on what you just told Tom.
3: Well?
4: You won't leave. Don't worry. Amelia will see to it that he doesn't. You don't have to worry.
3: I guess you're right. I suppose I better keep quiet.
4: Yes, you had. If my advice means anything, and I think it does, just let them settle their own problems. Now, tell me, Dad, going back to a remark of yours, what's the real reason Amelia doesn't want me to go to Jerry's wedding?
3: Oh, well, it ain't the wedding she objects to, according to my understanding of it. It's the fact that she don't want you to go to New York and see that Jack Kelsey. You know, she just detests that fella.
4: I know, but that's silly.
3: All right, I ain't saying it ain't, but that's Amelia for you. Whenever she takes a violent dislike to anybody, my gracious, she don't want any of her friends to have anything at all to do with them.
4: You know, she said that if I went to New York, she'd never speak to me again.
3: Oh, well, now, if I was you, child, I wouldn't let that stop me. Not for a single instant. Not that I'm anxious for you to go.
4: Oh, that wouldn't stop me, but... Well, then, what about Amelia's wedding? She wants me to be with her at that. I think she sincerely wants me to.
3: Well, so do I.
4: Somebody, one of us should go to New York to Jerry and George's wedding, so... Well, what am I going to do?
3: Oh, blessed if I know, Mary. Except that Amelia didn't have to set her wedding date for next Friday. I mean, she just did that to be contrary. And if you've made other plans, why, I should most certainly go by them.
4: Well, we'll see what happens. Imagine that's the sensible thing to do.
3: Yeah.
4: Oh, hello, Jerry. Come on in.
5: May I see you for a few minutes, Mary?
4: You certainly may.
5: Hello, Mr. Foster.
3: Evening, Jerry. Now, you two go ahead and talk. I'll go on out in the kitchen.
5: Oh, I hate to disturb you.
3: Disturb me? You ain't disturbing me, my Jerry. More often than not, I go out there in the kitchen and read. I'm kind of fond of old rocking chair, you know.
4: Sit down, Jerry. I'm awfully glad you came over tonight. I was just wondering what to do with myself.
5: I'm only going to stay for a few minutes. I've got a million and one things to do. First of all, are you sure it's all right if Pete stays over here with you till George and I get settled in New York?
4: Why, it's more than all right. It was my suggestion, remember? We're looking forward to having him. He's an awfully nice little boy.
5: That's very kind of you, Mary. He's delighted at the thought of being with Jimmy. Now, how would you feel about being my maid of honor?
4: Well, I appreciate being asked. I don't know just what to say right now, Jerry.
5: Oh, I can understand that you wouldn't. I know it must seem peculiar when you know I had already asked my friend Ada Cole.
4: Oh,
5: but...
4: it isn't that. Please don't think it is. Well, that wouldn't make the slightest difference. It's just that, well, a rather awkward situation has come up.
5: Amelia?
4: Yes, to be perfectly frank, Amelia.
5: I know about it. She told me. Of course, you'd better make whatever choice seems wisest to you, Mary, but I'm hoping you can see your way clear to be with me. It really isn't that I'm asking you a second choice.
4: Oh, I understand, dear.
5: I haven't been as nice to you as I might have been for some months past. In fact, I've been downright horrid.
4: Why, no, you haven't.
5: But I'm just now beginning to realize that my attitude has been my fault completely, and not yours in the least. I know George would be delighted to have you there, too. He thinks so much of you and Mr. Foster. So, all in all, I'd be very happy if you'd say yes.
4: Well, I'm tempted to, Jerry. I'm tempted to say yes right this minute, but perhaps I'd better think it over. Would it be all right if I gave you my answer sometime tomorrow, say, tomorrow morning?
5: Of course.
4: But please don't go now.
5: Oh, I must, really. I've got so many things to do.
4: Well, I know. All right, I'll call you at home tomorrow.
5: That's fine. Good night, Mary, and thanks so much.
4: Good night, Jerry.
6: What to do? What to do?
3: Jerry just go?
4: Yes, she did, darling.
3: Gracious, she didn't stay long.
4: No, she didn't. She's a very busy girl these days. Well, she wants me to be with her, Dad.
3: I figured she would. Point is, what are you going to do about it? I mean, are you going to accept?
4: Well, now, I don't know. I'd like to, Dad. And I almost think that I will.
3: Well, if I wanted to, I'd do it.
4: Well, I think it might teach Amelia a good lesson if I went to New York with Jerry.
7: What will happen if Mary does go to New York with Jerry? And how will Amelia take that? There's bound to be some fireworks next time. And now, in a moment, Henry Foster will bring us his thought for today. Now, Henry Foster.
8: You know, I was reading last night about castles in the air. Well, now, castles in the air are all right till we try to move into them, and they ain't very good. Which is another way of saying it ain't a bad idea to be content with what we got. See you soon. Bye.
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9: From the late 1940s, that indeed was Mary Foster, the Editor's Daughter. 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I'm Greg Bell, and earlier we had Dick Powell as Richard Diamond, and it also mentioned that he was a big screen director. Well, one of his more ill-fated credits is often called one of the worst films of all time, The Conqueror. Released in 1956, it starred a woefully miscast Western picture legend in the role of Mongol leader Genghis Khan. I'll name that fellow, then wrap up when radio was, right after this break. There's no

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4: 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And it's a way in which the consumers can have a little bit more control over who they share their data with.
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8: From ABC News, I'm Dave Packer. The U.S. now holding off on targeting Iran, and Iran also pausing their daily retaliatory strikes. ABC's Matt Rivers has more from Amman, Jordan.
9: President Trump meeting with his national security team on Friday to discuss next steps, saying this week he's considering a massive attack on Iran.
10: There's two ways. I mean, you can just keep doing exactly what we're doing and take them apart piece by piece. We could do it in a more rapid fashion, which we might do, or we can negotiate with them, which we're also doing right now.
9: The president saying the U.S. is still in touch with the Iranians and insisting that they are desperate to make a deal.
8: A manhunt Saturday in Berlin after a vehicle drove into a crowd during the German capital's Pride parade, leaving at least one person dead, 17 injured, some with life-threatening injuries. Wildfires raging across southern Europe. Authorities say more than 200,000 evacuated as strong winds, high temperatures, and drought conditions continue to whip up fast-moving blazes across Spain and France. ABC's Marcus Moore.
11: Crews have been dealing with the hot, dry, and windy conditions. It's really kind of a perfect storm for these fires to grow, become more intense, and then sweep across the terrain. In fact, in some cases, these fires are burning out of control. Crews can't even get to the flames because it's too risky.
8: The race in Maine is set just a couple of weeks after Democrat Graham Plattner dropped out of the race following sexual assault allegations. Accusations that Plattner denied. The state's Democratic Party needed to make a choice. Troy Jackson will now run as the Democrat for U.S. Senate in Maine. ABC's Christian Cordero.
12: And today, we begin the work.
13: Jackson's dubbed the liberal lumberjack, fifth-generation logger taking on five-term Senator Susan Collins. Collins says he's too progressive for the state.
14: He's a Bernie bro.
13: Jackson now at full speed in a new campaign with just 101 days to go.
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8: The cyclospora outbreak is growing. Now, 9 states, sicknesses in Illinois, Kansas, Oklahoma, and Pennsylvania.
17: Health officials say the likely source remains Taylor Farms iceberg lettuce from Mexico, shipped to restaurants, food distributors, and retailers in 27 states, though the recall itself has not expanded. Health departments in those 9 states have now reported more than 12,000 cases this summer, making this one of the largest foodborne illness outbreaks in decades, if the cases are ultimately shown to be connected.
8: ABC's Andrew Dimbert. Philadelphia police have confirmed that an off-duty officer was involved in a homicide that happened Friday. ABC's Elizabeth Worthington reports from Philadelphia Police Headquarters.
18: That shooting happened in Allen Township. That is in Northampton County in the Lehigh Valley. Pennsylvania State Troopers were called to a home there for a report of a, quote, domestic incident. There, they found a 27-year-old man suffering from gunshot injuries, and they were told that the shooter had driven off. His name is Kenroy Cummings. He is 25. Troopers were able to find the suspect's car in neighboring Hanover Township, but when they tried to stop him, he sped off, ultimately returning back to the crime scene where troopers were able to finally arrest him.
8: ABC News has learned that President Trump will meet Ukrainian President Volodymyr Zelensky Tuesday at the White House. And Zelensky said that Saturday that in a social media post, he was directing Ukraine's intelligence services to share information regarding Russia's assistance of Iran amid the U.S.'s ongoing war, including satellite imagery. Dave Packer, ABC News.
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3: I'm Greg Bell, and we'll begin with an exciting tale from the ancient Middle East. 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Escape was rarely sponsored and frequently moved into different days and time slots. 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Here's a wonderful example of that, drawing from a legendary adventure. It stars Ben Wright, supported by Larry Thor, Kurt Martell, Joseph Kearns, Whitfield Connor, Georgia Ellis, Ted DeCorsia, Parley Bear, Amanda Blake, and Herb Butterfield. And originally aired on June 7th, 1953.
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0: You are living in a new and fabulous land, surrounded by all that is generous and kind, while your hosts, heedless of your pleas, are planning, as is the custom of their country, to kill you in a strange and terrible manner.
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0: It is related that there lived in Baghdad a poor man called Sinbad the Porter, who earned his living carrying loads upon his back and head. One day, as he was sweating and staggering in the great heat, he passed the door of a house which to him seemed to belong to a rich merchant. Wearily, Sinbad the Porter set his load on the ground and sank onto a bench near the door. He marveled at the scented air and the sounds of birds from within the gardens. And after a few minutes, the door opened and a slave came toward him and bade the porter follow. And they went in and entered a great hall.
1: Welcome. Be at your ease. Will you allow me to ask your name and your trade?
2: Oh, master, I am called Sinbad the Porter, and I carry heavy loads for light payment.
1: Porter, your name is the same as mine, for I am called Sinbad the Sailor. I requested you to come here, for I saw you sitting outside my door, and your weariness and misery touched me.
2: Oh, master, in the name of Allah, do not blame me for my greed.
1: There is no need to be ashamed. There's no shame in poverty. When you have heard all my adventures, you will understand what trials I have had to undergo to purchase the wealth you see about you, with strange and terrible labors, with calamities and misfortunes which are hardly credible. Seat yourself by my side, partake of the food and wine you see about you, and I shall relate to you my extraordinary voyages. Then perhaps you will have more faith in your own destiny, which, unknown to you, has been written, and as it is written, must inevitably come to pass. You must know, O honorable porter who bears the same name as myself, that upon the death of my father, I found myself possessed of a considerable fortune which I spent in the accustomed excesses of youth. And when I found that my purse was nearly empty, I determined to travel. And going to the market, bought myself a lading of varied merchandise which was carried on board a ship just starting from

0: Baghdad with other merchants. We made excellent time across the seas, trading to great profit from island to island, until one day, in mid-ocean, a tempest came upon us and the great seas broke our ship to pieces and washed all who were aboard into the gulfs of the water. Thanks to Allah, I found a plank, and clinging to it for several days, found myself thrown more dead than alive upon the beach of an island.
1: Undoubtedly, he is a stranger to our land. See how he dresses?
2: He is from some unfortunate ship that has foundered beyond. Allah have mercy on his soul.
1: He is alive.
3: Oh, stranger, we thought you dead and were about to carry your body for burial.
4: Water. Water. I shall die if I do not have water.
1: Quickly, carry him to the house.
0: And this they did, and offered me food and water. Until having recovered, I was taken to be presented to the king, who received me with great joy, for I was a stranger, and it was the custom to behave in that fashion. And he said,
5: Sinbad, your escape has been a miraculous and wonderful story. Nevermore shall you want for that which you have lost. I've instructed the Grand Wazir to give you a sum of money and presents of your choosing.
0: I thanked the king, and because in his court I had seen a woman both noble and beautiful, with whom upon sight I had grown to love, I begged for her hand in marriage. This gift he granted me, and gave us a palace with servants and a following which was truly royal. I lived in the calmness of supreme joy for many months, and then I nourished the hope that I could leave the city and return to Baghdad. Here, then, was the beginning of the dreadful event which overtook me. I returned to my wife after presenting my plea to the king, and in my heart was a foreboding heavy and evil.
6: Oh, Sinbad, my treasure of treasures, what has befallen that you should show such unhappiness?
0: I spoke to the king within the hour.
6: And is this reason for tears?
0: And more. I have not spoken of it to you, my love, but of late, I cherish the hope that we might return to my homeland, to Baghdad. I long for it. Both day and night, it never leaves me. I spoke of this desire to the king, and he turned a deaf ear.
6: Oh, you should have spoken of this to me before you went to the king. Perhaps you have angered him.
0: No, but...
6: Oh, I know. I know. It is the custom. You are now a citizen of the land. No citizen may leave it. Ah, but be of good cheer, my treasure. Here we may live out our lives fruitfully and in great joy. Come, I have a red bird to show you. He was caught only this morning.
0: But I could not rid my mind of the fears which grew one upon the other. I was virtually a prisoner in the land. And then one day, my neighbor's wife died, and as he was my friend, I went to him and tried to console him.
7: It is Allah's will, and I shall perish for it.
0: Do not grieve more than is lawful, O my neighbor. Soon the agony will become softer, and Allah will find you another wife. May he prolong your days, my friend.
7: How can you say that?
0: Why, it is the truth.
7: How can you wish me a long life when you know that I have but 1 hour to live?
0: 1 hour? Why do you speak in that way? What gloomy presentiments are these? Surely you would not think of killing yourself.
7: Is it possible that you do not know the customs of our country?
0: I am confused, oh, my friend. What custom is this?
7: It is a rule here, a law, that every husband must be buried alive with his dead wife. And every wife buried alive with her dead husband.
0: But this cannot be.
7: In 1 hour's time, I shall be committed to the earth with the body of my wife.
0: As Allah lives, the custom is detestable. You must refuse. The very thought of such a thing is...
7: It is the custom. Every man must conform to the custom of our ancestors. Now I bid you farewell, for I must prepare myself for what is to come.
0: And as I stood in his house, the friends and relations of my neighbor gathered, formed a procession, and the funeral went forward.
8: The woman's body was placed in an open casket, dressed in her most beautiful garments and wearing the chief of her jewels. And the husband walked beside the coffin. We all proceeded with slow steps towards the place of burial. Now, the man Abdul, who had befriended me at the shore, explained what was to happen.
3: There, Sinbad, where the stone cover is being lifted, it covers a well of great depth.
9: That is where they lower the body?
3: Yes, and afterwards the husband will be put in. But he will surely die. Is there no escape? None. A large jar of water and 7 loaves will go with him. Then the stone cover will be replaced. As it is written, so must it be.
8: Look, he suffers this to be done with no complaint.
3: It would be useless.
8: Slowly my neighbor was lowered into the well. And then, as Abdul had spoken, the stone cover was replaced, and we all returned whence we had come. I was sick with fear at what I had seen. In all my travels, never had I witnessed so barbarous a custom. And though my love for my wife was great, my fear was greater. The only consolation I could find was in the thought that I should be the first to die, and therefore I would not suffer the burial alive. But this consolation was vain. For a short time afterwards, my wife fell ill of a strange malady. You will be well again. Oh, my love.
6: No. No, never again. I'm so weak. The day becomes as night.
8: My love, my treasure, do not speak in this way. I have sent for the highest physicians in the land. They will bring ointments with which to cure you. My jewel, you must live. You must.
6: Where are you? Sinbad. Sinbad.

0: He lingered on for a little time, and then, in spite of all the cares I could give, she died. My grief and horror knew no bounds, and I had no doubt as to my fate when the king came to visit me and consoled me over my approaching end.
1: Oh, Sinbad, I grieve for you, as do your true friends.
0: Master, my eyes have overflowed with weeping until they have become dry. There is nothing left for me but to beg at least for my own life.
1: This cannot be.
0: But I am a stranger. It is not just that I should have to suffer by your law. Is not my loss, the loss of my wife, sufficient agony to bear?
1: My poor friend, it is the custom, the law. But I shall walk beside you in the procession and weep with you, for I am exceedingly fond of you, Sinbad.
0: And so it was done. We came to the well beside the mountain which overlooked the sea, and my dear wife's body was lowered into it. And then, in spite of my struggles and lamentations, ropes were fixed under my arms, and tying a jar of water and 7 loaves of bread to my back, they began to lower me into the well.
2: Farewell, O Sinbad, farewell!
0: No, no, I do not deserve this. I cannot die like this. No! Their voices came from a greater and greater distance, echoing the mournful wail about me, until the sounds became lost in the blackness. Down, then deeper was I lowered, and then I reached the bottom. The rope end was released from above, and I saw the light at the opening disappear as they replaced the great stone cover and went their ways. I was alone in that fearful underground place, alone with only the dead for my companions.
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0: I stood for long moments after the stone cover had been replaced over the well. And then my eyes became accustomed to the semi-darkness, and I took note of this mortuary cave, which I found to be strewn with old and new bodies. It filled me with indescribable horror. But being determined not to die out of hand, I made careful inspection of the cave. It was very high and stretched further than the eye could reach. And I noticed that many precious jewels and ornaments of gold and silver rested in countless numbers upon the ground. These, I realized, were the useless possessions of the dead. For 2 or 3 days I lived thus, ever searching for a way out, until I heard the stone cover of the wall being removed and a woman's body was lowered in its coffin. She, in turn, was followed by her mortal husband. I heard his cries of fear as he descended.
1: Please, let me. I beg you, pull me up again. Please. Oh, be merciful. I do not wish to die. Pull me up again. Please, oh, be merciful, I do not wish to die, please.
0: And as with myself, the rope hurtled down after him and the stone cover was replaced. At first he did not see me, and I saw that he was a huge and powerful man. He fell to the ground and beat himself in the face and stomach with his fists. Hear me, your friend.
1: Who? Who's there? Answer me, for the love of Allah. Who is it? I cannot see you. Who are you? Do not come nearer.
0: Be in peace, so, my friend. I am but Sinbad the sailor, who was put into this place but a few short days ago.
1: You are human? You are alive, but I thought all who came here died.
0: The bread and water gives us nourishment for a little while. In that time, we may seek an escape.
1: There is no escape. It is Allah's will. I curse the woman I married that she should bring me to such an end.
0: No. Speak gently of her, friend. It is more the fault of yourself than hers. You should have seen to it in life that this horrible thing, this law, would be abolished.
1: It is the custom. No man can stop it. It is the custom.
0: With these words, he covered his head with his arms and rocked to and fro, weeping and crying out against his destiny and his departed wife. I withdrew for him, for it suddenly came to me that in this brute I would have much to fear. I had eaten and drunk sparingly, but my wants were little when compared with the girth of the stranger. And therefore I hid my remaining food and water and resolved to use them only in a most secret manner. But after the passing of 2 days, I knew that my companion had eaten his 7 loaves with huge appetite and was watching me to discover the hiding place of my own stores.
1: We are brothers, O Sinbad. Give me but a slice of your bread, else I must starve.
0: Well, there is but enough left for myself to give to you will hasten my death as well as your own.
1: Then tell me where you have concealed it, that I may better imagine the taste of bread and water, even though I may not share it with you.
0: Then, in an unguarded moment, he discovered the place where I had concealed my poor scraps and dregs of water. With a mighty lunge, he tore all from me, and like a wild beast began to devour the food. Wait! You leave nothing for me!
2: Oh, what fool are you, then? But live in peace with the knowledge that I did not have to wring it from you.
0: I saw then that I should have to kill this man at the earliest moment. For in his eyes I perceived a madness that would mean a more dreadful death for me than starvation. I left him then and went to search for a weapon with which to defend myself. And amongst the finery and wealth upon the ground, I found a jeweled dagger. At this I hid in my clothes and determined to use when the man again felt the pangs of hunger.
1: Oh, Sinbad. Oh, good friend, you may tell me. I promise upon my word that I shall share with you. There is more bread, more water. You have hidden it in another place. Give me but a scrap, a morsel, I beg you.
0: There is no more. We must lie down and die.
1: Oh, I know you have more. You do not suffer as I do. Tell me, for the love of Allah.
0: There is no more.
1: Oh, if another day passes, I shall die.
2: Hear me, O Sinbad. Share with me your remaining food, and together we shall prolong our lives.
0: I have no more. You devoured the last of it.
2: You lie, you lie.
3: I speak the truth.
2: You lie!
3: No! You're choking me! Stop!
0: His hands tightened about my throat, and as I felt my senses departing, I summoned all my strength to withdraw my dagger from its place and plunged it into his body. With a great sigh, he fell away from me and to the ground, where he died. And once more, I was alone.

0: 3 days and more passed. My food and water came to an end, and I gave myself up to Allah's will. It was then that I heard a noise of living breath and a movement as of steps somewhere in the deeper recesses of the cave. A great hope grew in me, for here was another being like myself, and I saw a dark shape huddled against the wall. Who is it? Who? Who are you?
1: Oh, have mercy, O master. Mercy. I am old, old and frail. Have mercy.
0: I did not see you lowered into the cave.
1: Nay, I was not. I come from the outside.
0: The outside? There is an escape from this place.
1: Yes.
0: Then why have you come here?
1: In my wickedness, I seek the wealth of those who are fallen in here. I beg of you, do not kill me for it. I am old and weak, and the treasures can do the dead no good.
0: No, I will not kill you, but you must lead me from this place.
1: I would gladly, but my age is upon me. I'm too weak. I must rest.
0: No! Now, for unless I reach food and drink, I shall surely die.
1: Then perhaps, for I perceive that you are strong in limb, perhaps you would carry me, for my weight is but that of an autumn leaf.
0: This will I do. Oh, good old man, climb upon my shoulders and lead me the way from this accursed place. And to my great joy, he did as I bade him. And after traveling countless passages, we came upon a hole which had been burrowed in the earth, and thence into the open air. About me were trees bearing the most succulent of fruits, and a silver stream was at my feet. I made to put the old man down to sate my hunger and thirst. But he did not move. Rather, he pressed his thighs more tightly around my neck and weighed down upon my shoulders with all his weight. And a great fear took me. I tried to throw the old man to earth, but he replied by pressing my throat until I was half strangled. And then he kicked me in the stomach until I got up.
1: Now, take me to the tree over there, for I am hungry. I desire to pluck of the fruits upon it. Go!
0: You're strangling me!
1: Go! Then perhaps I shall allow you to feed as befits a beast of burden.
0: All that day and night it stayed upon my shoulders, and I was no better than a beast of burden. In the morning I was aroused by a great kick and urged on to find his breakfast with blows from his fists and feet. I had never suffered such humiliation of spirit or discomfort of body. I could find no way to rid myself of him, and I cursed the virtuous impulse which had led me to help him. Rather, I thought I should have remained in the cave to die in peace. And then one day, after weeks of servitude, I found a gourd.
1: What is the purpose of that strange object lying before the tree over there?
0: It is a gourd, old man.
1: A gourd? What manner of thing is this?
0: It has many uses. In my land, it is a receptacle for wine.
1: Wine? You speak with strange words, Sinbad. What is wine?
0: Wine? It has been long since I tasted of it, but it is a sensation so delicate that one's senses cannot encompass the pleasure brought about by its use.
1: Oh, how is it made?
0: With the grape?
1: Then, you must make me wine, Sinbad. Go pick up the gourd and make me wine.
0: And I saw in his command an idea. And I did as I was bidden. I squeezed the grapes of a prolific vine into the gourd and allowed it to ferment. And when the fermentation had ceased, he ordered me to taste of it to test its quality.
1: Well, Sinbad?
0: It is very fair, old man.
1: And you drank it all yourself? Give me the gourd, slave!
0: Whereupon he carried the wine to his lips and drank it to the last drop and threw the gourd far up among the trees.
2: Soon the wine began to work on his brain. First he danced and jigged on my shoulders and then half collapsed with slack muscles. With a rapid movement, I threw the old man to the ground, then fell upon him and smashed his skull to pieces with a rock. And thus he died. May Allah have compassion upon his soul.
0: I made my way to the shore where destiny willed I should find a party of sailors who had disembarked from an anchored ship to hunt for water and fruit. On hearing my tale, they marveled and explained that I had been a captive of the old man of the sea, that I was the first who had not been strangled. Then they took me to their ship where the captain received me kindly and we set sail. And after many days and many adventures, whereby I increased my wealth, I arrived once again in Baghdad and brought unto myself this place where we sit together.
3: Allah is good. How marvelous are your tales.
0: Now, my friend Sinbad the Porter, consider the labors which I have accomplished and the difficulties with which I have overcome. And tell me, if your estate of porter has not made for a more tranquil life than that which destiny reserved for me.
3: As Allah is with you, my master, I no longer regret my station. For all your riches, I could not endure such as you have described.
0: Ah, my friend. And neither shall you have to.
4: And Sinbad the sailor ordered fine garments brought to Sinbad the porter. And when he was clothed in these, he gave him pieces of gold and appointed him to be his major domo. So that the two lived together in perfect friendship and joy.

0: Escape has brought you The Voyages of Sinbad, adapted and directed by Anthony Ellis, starring Ben Wright as Sinbad. Featured in the cast were Joseph Kearns, Ted DiCorsia, Whitfield Connor, Herb Butterfield, Parley Bear, Amanda Blake, Georgia Ellis, Larry Thor, and Kurt Martell. The music for Escape was composed by Rimsky-Korsakov and conducted by Leith Stevens.
1: That exciting offering originally aired on June 7th, 1953. Quite an impressive cast in that one. British-born, American-based actor Ben Wright also starred as Scotland Yard Inspector Peter Black in the police drama Pursuit, and he put on a Chinese accent as Hey Boy in the radio western Have Gum Will Travel. And speaking of westerns, that Escape episode featured not one, but two Miss Kitty Russell portrayers, the original Gunsmoke radio actress Georgia Ellis, as well as Amanda Blake, who played the saloon gal on the television version. Well, I'm Greg Bell, and up next it's our weekly visit with The Adventures of Superman, as we continue the fall 1947 storyline, The Ruler of Darkness. We'll be right back.
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1: 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Known as the Ruler of Darkness, this storyline played out in the fall of 1947 and featured cub reporter Jimmy Olsen battling for his life. 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
10: Faster than a speeding bullet, more powerful than a locomotive, able to leap tall buildings at a single bound. Look, up in the sky, it's a bird, it's a plane, it's Superman!
11: Today, eat Kellogg's Pep, the super cereal. Super as in Superman.
12: Kellogg's Pep, the sunshine cereal. Kellogg's Pep, the super cereal, presents The Adventures of Superman.
10: Today, in a desperate attempt to save young Jimmy Olsen's life, Superman streaks to California in search of a man named George Jacoby who has the same rare type blood as Jimmy.
13: A boy's life depends on my finding your husband in the next 15 minutes, Mrs. Jacoby. Please tell me where he is.
14: I don't know where my husband is, Superman.
13: You don't?
14: No. You see, George called up at lunchtime and said an important customer was in town.
13: Yes?
14: He was going out with him for the afternoon and said he might be late for dinner.
13: But didn't he say where he was going?
14: No, he didn't.
13: Great Scott, What'll I do now?

0: And now, the adventures of Superman!
1: Following an operation for a fractured skull, which he suffered in some mysterious manner, Cub reporter Jimmy Olsen required an immediate blood transfusion. However, his blood was of an extremely rare type, and the only other person with the same type known to the Metropolis Red Cross was a man named George Jacoby, who had recently moved to California. With less than 20 minutes remaining in which to save Jimmy's life, Clark Kent secretly resumed his true identity of Superman and streaked across the continent to Pasadena, California, the home of George Jacoby. But to Superman's dismay, Mrs. Jacoby said that she had no idea where her husband could be found at that moment.
2: Think, Mrs. Jacoby, didn't your husband mention something that might give us a clue to where he is?
3: No, he didn't.
2: A restaurant, or a club, or some firm he does business with.
3: No, he didn't, Superman. He just said he was going out for the afternoon with his customer, and he might be late coming home for dinner.
2: Oh, I've got to find him, Mrs. Jacoby. I must. Now, look, perhaps someone in his office will know where he went. Where does he work?
3: George is sales manager for the Thompson Shoe Company on 4th and Spring Street in Los Angeles.
2: Thompson Shoe Company, 4th and Spring. Fine.
3: His secretary's name is Miss Timmy.
2: Thanks, Mrs. Jacoby. Oh, by the way, is that your husband's picture on the piano?
3: Yes. Why?
2: Well, I just want to know him if I should see him. Goodbye, Mr. Jacoby.
3: Goodbye.
2: Now to see Jacoby's secretary. Up and away! Try to remember, Miss Timmy. Are you sure Mr. Jacoby didn't say where he was going with his customer?
3: No, sir. He just said he wouldn't be back today.
2: I see. You say they left here about lunchtime?
3: That's right, Superman. They went out to play golf.
2: Oh? Where does Mr. Jacoby usually play? You should know that.
3: Well, yes. Let's see. Usually he goes to his club.
2: Which club?
3: Well, he belongs to the Pine Hill Club in Westwood.
2: Fine. I'll have a look there.
3: Wait. He sometimes plays at Mr. Thompson's club. He's the president of our company.
2: Where's that?
3: The St. Andrews in Bel Air.
2: Okay, thanks again. I'll try them both.
3: Just a minute.
2: Yes?
3: He also plays at Longleat. Sometimes he likes the course there.
2: Oh, any place else?
3: No, I don't think so. Oh,
2: thank goodness. So long. Well, Jacoby isn't on the Pine Hill course or in the clubhouse either. That leaves Bel Air and Long Beach, and only 10 minutes in which to find him and get him back to Metropolis. Away!
1: As Superman continues his desperate search for George Jacoby, Dr. Springer emerges from Jimmy Olsen's hospital room in Metropolis, 3,000 miles away. Editor Perry White walks forward anxiously to meet him.
4: Oh, doctor. Doctor, how is the boy?
5: He's sinking, Mr. White. Sinking fast.
4: Oh, no. Oh, doctor, do something. For heaven's sake, do something.
5: Unless we find a blood donor in the next few minutes, there's nothing we can do, I'm afraid.
4: Oh, great Caesar, there ought to be at least one person in the city of Metropolis with the same blood type as Jim's, no matter how rare it is. There are millions of people in this town.
5: Well, the Red Cross found only one.
4: Yes, and he's in California. And what good does that do?
5: None at all. Incidentally, what did Clark Kent mean when he said he had some sort of an idea for getting that fellow here from the coast?
4: No, Kent didn't know what he was talking about. He's all broken up. Well, you see, Doctor, all of us are very fond of Jim.
5: Of course. Say, what about Miss Lane's idea to make an appeal from your radio station for someone with Olsen's type blood?
4: Well, she's at the studio broadcasting an appeal with Jim's mother right now, but by the time she hears from anybody, if she does, and that person gets to the hospital,
5: I'm afraid it'll be too late, Mr. White. We've only got 5 or 10 minutes at most.
4: Oh, 10 minutes? Oh, doctor, isn't there anything else you can do to save that boy? Anything?
5: Not a thing. Unless I can give Olsen an immediate blood transfusion, there is nothing mortal man can do for him. Absolutely nothing.
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1: Meanwhile, on a golf course in Long Beach, California, two men in sweaters and slacks are approaching the tee-off for the 12th hole.
11: What?
12: Well, that par in the last hole puts you two up, Wilson. Looks like you're too good for me.
13: Want to conceive the match, Jacoby?
12: No, sir, not a chance. I'll go down Friday.
13: Ah, that's the spirit.
12: Okay, go on, shoot.
13: Right. Say, listen to that wind.
12: It came up awful suddenly. Do you think we're in a storm?
13: Holy smokes, look at this.
14: Excuse me, gentlemen.
13: What?
14: Sorry to break up your game.
12: Well, who are you?
14: Superman.
13: Superman.
14: Right. Your name is George Jacoby, isn't it?
12: That's right.
14: Now, listen. A boy in Metropolis will die unless he receives a blood transfusion at once. Only you can save him, Mr. Jacoby.
12: I can?
14: Yes. According to Red Cross records, you have the same rare type blood he has. Are you willing to go back to Metropolis with me?
12: Why, yes, of course.
14: Wonderful. I knew you wouldn't refuse.
12: But you said he needs a transfusion at once. A plane will take hours.
14: I travel much faster than a plane, as you'll see. Come along. Up with you. There. Now, if only we're not too late. Up and away!
1: Leaving Mr. Wilson standing open-mouthed on the golf course, Superman leaps high into the air with George Jacoby in his arms and streaks away to the east to Metropolis and Jimmy Olsen. Will the Man of Steel arrive in time to save Jimmy's life? We'll know in a moment when we return for the tense climax of today's episode. So keep...

0: back to the adventures of Superman. Arriving at the Metropolis Hospital with George Jacoby, Superman disappeared, only to join Perry White a few minutes later in his guise of the mild-mannered, bespectacled Clark Kent. Together, they paced the floor tensely while Jimmy was given a blood transfusion. Then, with Lois Lane and Jimmy's mother, they waited through the long, anxious hours of the night. Now, as the gray dawn breaks over Metropolis, Lois has taken the fatigued Mrs. Olson into a lounge. Editor White and Kent are alone outside of Jimmy's room when the door opens. Dr. Springer, his face drawn from lack of sleep, joins them.
1: Well, Doctor?
2: Is he...
1: Olson's approaching the crisis now. I can't be sure, of course, but I think he'll pass it safely.
2: Oh, that's fine.
3: Wonderful, wonderful. I'll tell his mother and Lois. They're in the lounge.
1: Oh, wait. If they're resting, I wouldn't disturb them till the crisis is over, Mr. White. As I say, I can't be sure Olson will come through.
2: Under the circumstances, Chief, maybe it's best not to.
1: All right, I'll wait. Olson's been calling for you, Kent.
2: He has? You mean he's conscious?
1: It's just partly. He seems to have something on his mind. He keeps calling for you. Might help him come out of the coma if he hears your voice.
2: Oh, swell. I'll go in and talk to him.
4: Oh, may I come along, Doctor?
1: Yes, but be very quiet, please.
4: I will, yes.
1: All right, this way. Just let him talk, Kent. Don't say much.
2: Okay.
5: Mr. Kent.
2: Yes, Jim. I'm right here.
5: Got to stop him, Mr. Kent.
4: What's that?
2: Quiet, Chief.
5: Got to stop him before it's too late.
2: Stop whom, Jim?
5: Stop him, Mr. Kent. Help me.
2: Yes, Jim.
5: Please help me.
4: What's the poor kid talking about?
2: I don't know, Chief, but I think he's trying to tell us about what happened to him.
5: Mr. Kent.
2: Yes, Jim.
5: Please help me before it's too late.
2: Of course I'll help you, Jim. Just tell me. Jim.
1: He's lost consciousness again.
4: Well, is he? Will he be all right?
1: I can't tell. There's no change yet.
2: Oh, I wonder what the poor kid was trying to tell me.
4: Probably nothing. He was delirious.
2: No, Chief, I think he wanted to tell me something important. He wanted me to help him. Help him to stop somebody. But who? Why?
1: That'll have to wait. You must leave now, both of you.
2: What?
1: This is the crisis.
4: Oh. Well, come on, Kent.
2: When will we know about him, Doctor?
1: Very soon. I'll call you as soon as the crisis is over.
2: Thanks. Good luck, Jim.
0: Quietly, Clark Kent and Perry White leave Jimmy Olsen's room. Will the boy reporter pass safely through his crisis? And what was he trying to tell Kent? Tomorrow's episode is tense and exciting, fellows and girls, so be sure to listen. Tune in, same time, same station, for Chapter 4 of Ruler of Darkness on The Adventures of Superman.

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1: Part 3 of The Ruler of Darkness will present the fourth installment of that long-running fall 1947 Superman storyline at the same time and day on your local radio station next week. I'm Greg Bell, and earlier we had Ben Wright in the Escape production, The Voyages of Sinbad. Well, my question this time is about his final acting credit. Wright was the voice of Grimsby, Prince Eric's loyal guardian, in a 1989 Disney animated motion picture. I'll name it, then wrap up When Radio Was right after this.
2: I am the Whistler, and I know many things, for I walk by night. I know many strange tales hidden in the hearts of men and women who have stepped into the shadows. Yes, I know the nameless terrors of which they dare not speak.
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2: It was night, but even with the protection of darkness, Max Tyler crouched low on the apartment house fire escape. He was tense, alert, ready to run. And suddenly it happened.
3: Across 12 chilling episodes, The Whistler stories lead you step by step through the setup and the slip-up, the double-cross and the downfall.
4: All right, now come on, move. I can let you have it and you'll be another dead burglar. Double-cross, huh? I said move.
3: Yes, he knows every scheme and every fatal mistake.
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1: 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Before the break, we were talking about Ben Wright's final acting role. He was the voice of Grimsby, Prince Eric's loyal guardian, in the 1989 Disney animated classic, The Little Mermaid. A few months before its release, Wright passed away at age 74. I'm Greg Bell, and that'll do it this time around, but hey, remember to visit the website, whenradiowas.com. And until next time, I bid you farewell.
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9: From ABC News, I'm Dave Packer. It's peak travel season in Europe, but some countries have issued evacuation orders for popular destinations as wildfires spread. In parts of France and Spain, tourists have been told to prepare to leave at a moment's notice. ABC foreign correspondent Marcus Moore.
10: Strong winds combined with high temperatures and drought conditions pushing the flames quickly across parts of southwestern France and central Spain. A wildfire in Valencia fanned by shifting winds, killing an elderly man. That fire now under control.
9: Also in Europe, at least one person dead, more than a dozen others injured after a car drove into a crowd at a pride parade in Berlin. Police searching for multiple suspects. President Trump met with top advisors behind closed doors at the White House Friday to discuss his options on Iran, including the possibility of significantly expanding military action against the country, say sources. ABC's Matt Rivers and Amon Jordan says Iran is exerting pressure through its proxies at a key shipping choke point.
11: The Houthis said that they were going to impose what they called a maritime embargo on Saudi oil exports transiting the Red Sea down through the Strait of Bab el-Mandeb at the southern tip of the Red Sea. And to that end, they've attacked multiple Saudi tankers over the last few days to try and enforce that embargo. In response to that, the Saudi military launching new strikes against Houthi targets inside of Yemen. And the Houthis saying that they're trying to strike back against the Saudis.
9: Maine Democrats officially have a new candidate in a race that could determine control of the Senate. Delegates chose former Maine Senate President Troy Jackson Saturday as their nominee to take on longtime Republican Senator Susan Collins.
12: This is the absolute honor of my life to accept the Democratic nomination for the U.S. Senate.
9: Now, Jackson is taking the place of Graham Plattner, who withdrew from the race after a sexual assault allegation surfaced earlier this month. An allegation which he denies. You're listening to ABC News.
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15: President Trump speaking at the correspondents' dinner for the first time.
16: What do we do here? Is this supposed to be fun?
15: Trump ending his remarks last night by jokingly saying he'd run for another term.
16: I won 3 times. Now I'm going to do it again. Thank you.
17: Trump also joked he'd attend the dinner in the future if the group names the dinner after him.
9: ABC's Stephen Portnoy. A tragic scene in New York City Saturday involving a standoff, 2 deaths, and an explosion and a fire. ABC's Anthony Carlo was at the scene.
18: Cops came face to face with a man armed with a shotgun after getting a call from his wife at around noon.
19: The caller stated that her husband was armed and had a history with mental illness, and he quoted, "Kill. Kill them. Kill them."
18: Patrol officers requested the NYPD's emergency service unit to the scene as they tried to make contact with the armed man. And suddenly, there was a large fiery explosion in the home where he was barricaded.
9: Inside the burning home, police discovered the bodies of 2 family members. The suspect, Keegan Thomas, was shot by police during the standoff. He's said to be in critical but stable condition. From California to Wisconsin, more than 100 million Americans under alerts for extreme heat warnings, watches, and advisories, and it all continues Sunday. Dave Packer, ABC News.
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2: Hi.
1: You know, it got up to 109 in my town yesterday.
2: You know, it's crazy. I was running errands. About the time you posted you were working in your yard.
1: Yeah.
2: And I think it was a little after that, actually.
1: It's 106 then.
2: It was 106 then. I think it was an hour or hour and a half later. I went to go run some errands just in my neighborhood. And it's radiant heat. It wasn't the actual temperature, but my truck read 121 degrees. That's the radiant heat basically coming off of the pavement that affects that reading. Then you drive around for a little bit, and it kind of gets closer to what the actual reading was. But, yeah, 109. And I think we're supposed to get back up above 100 today.
1: And I had to go visit a friend in the hospital in Fort Worth, so I got caught up in traffic. And when I got caught up in traffic, I got caught up in an area where there was a ton of road construction being done. And so I'm looking out, you know, seeing the workers out there saying, how the hell did they do that? Now, I saw a ton of cooling tents.
2: Yeah.
1: But then something I never thought of before.
2: What's that?
1: Because there's all the massive road construction equipment in there.
2: Mm-hmm.
1: And so as I'm sitting there at a dead stop.
2: Yeah.
1: For like 15 minutes before it got moving. And I think it was because construction equipment or something was crossing the highway. But I'm looking at these, you know, these big dump trucks and earth movers, excavators, and thinking to myself, they're all enclosed. They got to have air conditioning.
2: They do.
1: I looked it up on AI, and it said, yeah. And then they talked about specifically in Texas and had the companies that actually are there to immediately repair if there's any problem with the air conditioning in those massive vehicles.
2: You'd
1: die if you didn't have it.
2: A friend of mine who I've known since grade school works in this area in construction. Right now, he's working on the expansion of DFW. And the equipment he's in is air conditioned. And now a lot of the stuff that they have to do by hand. You know, so they got to get out there and they got to get in the sun. But they're very careful, you know, about brakes and everything else. And also working at night, you know, helps a little bit. Sometimes that's to catch up on a schedule. You kind of have to work when you can. And now that we're kind of past our rainy season, you can work at just, you know, you can work almost every day. And you know, 100 degrees, but 109, they're very careful. You know, there was a postal carrier, another postal carrier, just about 15, 20 minutes north of here, who passed away in the heat, from the heat. And that's happened before. That actually happened in our area before, last year or year before. And you think about the people, like on my street, my mailbox is on my porch. So Daniel, our carrier, great guy. I've known him for years, and he comes by, and he's got to walk the whole street. You know, I don't know how big his route is, but it's amazing how fast he gets one street done. But they're, you know, they're working in the heat. I remember my dad. Well, my dad was after his military career, he drove a truck delivering pharmaceuticals. And the truck that they had him in for the longest time was a smaller truck. It wasn't the smallest box truck, but it was a box truck. So it wasn't an 18-wheeler at that time. And it had no air conditioning. And I'm like, are you kidding me? And he just had to wear a rag around his neck the whole time, kept Gatorade. He kept a cooler, actually, in his truck filled with ice down with everything. Now, he was indoors. He would go in when he would deliver to hospitals and pharmacies. He would, you know, of course, he would take his break then. And he was home every day. He got home every day, you know. So, but still, my gosh.
1: Yeah, I had people saying, you're not really doing lawn work. I'm like, I'm only out for 10 or 15 minutes. I'm hydrating very, very well, but I don't really stay out for more. You can tell.

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0: We are Red Eye Radio. He is Eric Harley, and I'm Gary McNamara. You know, as I said when I was reading this whole thing yesterday about the AI escape.
1: Yeah.
0: We want to call it that.
1: Rogue AI, were saying.
0: Rogue AI, yeah. I just kept thinking, I can't believe it was 1992 that Sneakers was out.
1: Yeah.
0: You know, and it was, if you've ever seen the movie, it's really a good, it's a great adventure movie.
1: Yeah,
0: Dan
1: yeah.
0: Aykroyd is great in it.
1: Oh, I love it. Loved it. Oh, and he's totally into all this stuff these days. He's into the UFOs and he's into the, it would be cool to, talk to him and say, okay, what do you think about, we know what you think about, extraterrestrials and all that. What do you think about the whole AI thing? I mean, maybe he did a podcast lately and talked about it.
0: Is Jim Belushi still doing the pod stuff?
1: Yeah, I don't know. It's a good question.
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9: From ABC News, I'm Dave Packer. It's peak travel season in Europe, but some countries have issued evacuation orders for popular destinations as wildfires spread. In parts of France and Spain, tourists have been told to prepare to leave at a moment's notice. ABC foreign correspondent Marcus Moore.
10: Strong winds combined with high temperatures and drought conditions pushing the flames quickly across parts of southwestern France and central Spain. A wildfire in Valencia, fanned by shifting winds, killing an elderly man. That fire now under control.
9: Also in Europe, at least one person dead, more than a dozen others injured after a car drove into a crowd at a pride parade in Berlin. Police searching for multiple suspects. President Trump met with top advisors behind closed doors at the White House Friday to discuss his options on Iran, including the possibility of significantly expanding military action against the country, say sources. ABC's Matt Rivers and Amon Jordan says Iran is exerting pressure through its proxies at a key shipping choke point.
11: The Houthis said that they were going to impose what they called a maritime embargo on Saudi oil exports transiting the Red Sea down through the Strait of Bab el-Mandeb at the southern tip of the Red Sea. And to that end, they've attacked multiple Saudi tankers over the last few days to try and enforce that embargo. In response to that, the Saudi military launching new strikes against Houthi targets inside of Yemen. And the Houthis saying that they're trying to strike back against the Saudis.
9: Maine Democrats officially have a new candidate in a race that could determine control of the Senate. Delegates chose former Maine Senate President Troy Jackson Saturday as their nominee to take on longtime Republican Senator Susan Collins.
12: This is the absolute honor of my life to accept the Democratic nomination for the U.S. Senate.
9: Now, Jackson is taking the place of Graham Plattner, who withdrew from the race after a sexual assault allegation surfaced earlier this month, an allegation which he denies. You're listening to ABC News.
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15: President Trump speaking at the correspondents' dinner for the first time.
16: What do we do here? Is this supposed to be fun?
15: Trump ending his remarks last night by jokingly saying he'd run for another term.
16: I won 3 times. Now I'm going to do it again. Thank you.
17: Trump also joked he'd attend the dinner in the future if the group names the dinner after him.
9: ABC's Stephen Portnoy. A tragic scene in New York City Saturday involving a standoff, 2 deaths, and an explosion and a fire. ABC's Anthony Carlo was at the scene.
18: Cops came face to face with a man armed with a shotgun after getting a call from his wife at around noon.
19: The caller stated that her husband was armed and had a history with mental illness, and he quoted, "Kill. Kill them. Kill them."
18: Patrol officers requested the NYPD's emergency service unit to the scene as they tried to make contact with the armed man. And suddenly, there was a large fiery explosion in the home where he was barricaded.
9: Inside the burning home, police discovered the bodies of 2 family members. The suspect, Keegan Thomas, was shot by police during the standoff. He's said to be in critical but stable condition. From California to Wisconsin, more than 100 million Americans under alerts for extreme heat warnings, watches, and advisories, and it all continues Sunday. Dave Packer, ABC News.
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3: 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Gary McNamara and Eric Harley talk about everything from politics to social issues and news of the day. 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
2: All across America, we are Red Eye Radio. He is Eric Harley, and I'm Gary McNamara. Good morning. Thanks for being here.
22: I went out in the kitchen and made a tinfoil hat.
2: That won't protect you from AI.
1: It's not going to protect you. Yeah. You know, my greatest concern about AI, again, is, well, it's twofold. We know what people in today's world are willing to do. We know what the radicals are willing to do. Okay? I'm not calling, by the way, anybody at OpenAI a radical or any of these companies. But if someone gets hold of AI that is a radical, knows how to manipulate it. Radicals in government. You know, again, you and I aren't that, we're not that all-night radio show. However,

0: throughout history. Laws don't keep the bad guys from doing what they want to do. And so if you look at this kind of manipulation and ability of what could be done, there was a group of basically, it was an organized group. They were based in Russia. They went out and cloned ATM cards from all over the world, had all the information, including the PIN numbers and everything. And at the exact same time globally, they all hit ATMs. I mean, that's like a, you know, the Ocean's 11 kind of thing. Mm-hmm. You know what I mean? It's that kind of thing. Stealing money, but who knows what? Affecting people's lives in who knows how many different ways. And that's the great concern, is that it doesn't matter the regulation you put on it. Does AI ultimately recognize authority or see itself as its own authority? And then beyond that, even if you could implement some kind of authority protocol into AI, would it matter if someone who wanted to hurt someone else or someone in charge of a government or whatever, whoever it is, you know, North Korea has been behind a lot of the computer takeovers and the ransomware stuff. I had a family member affected by that. The company she used to work for was completely shut down. And the FBI told them the first morning it was North Korea. They knew it. So now apply AI into all of that and look at the possible damage that could be done. But then you also have to apply the mindset of all of these radicals who have been acting out in violent ways and what they might be capable of not too long from now, or maybe already.
1: Or what I look at is foreign governments.
0: Yeah.
1: Who have the money and the wherewithal and what they're able to hack into in the United States. Mm-hmm. I mean, that's the kind of stuff that scares me. We'll see what the response is and if this story on the rogue AI grows and grows and grows. But just looking here at Fox News, I was looking at the top news item.
0: Mm.
1: All right.
0: Okay.
1: And it was their own poll. Still went up there all day.
0: Mm.
1: Several findings in the latest Fox News poll show voters are unhappy and want major change, which bodes well for the Democrats in November. President Donald Trump's job approval remains near record low. More Democrats are motivated to vote. Republicans join Democrats and independents in rating the economy negative, and 4 in 10 voters want dramatic or revolutionary change. Those are in quotes. Plus, more now view the GOP as tied to elites than the Democrat Party. Voters say Democrats can handle income equality by 22 points. Healthcare, 21. Inflation, after everything we went through with Biden, 10. The economy, 9. Democrats are up. And foreign policy, 7 points. The Republicans hold the advantage on crime, 7 points, while Democrats lead in government spending by 3, that they can handle government spending better. Democrats now win.
0: By the way, that doesn't necessarily mean, in the way it's phrased, I'd have to look into the methodology, that it would be responsible government spending.
1: National security, though, this is really interesting. Foreign policy, Democrats are up 7. National security, Republicans are up +2. On immigration, the GOP had an 8-point edge in April, and now on immigration, Democrats are preferred by a point. More Democrats, 68%,

0: Where are they radio? He is Eric Carly, and I'm Gary McNamara. Now, the good thing is, and we'll have these stats from the Fox News poll coming up following the bottom of the hour, is what America thinks about socialism. And really interesting there. What I thought here was another one. I was fully 85% support a mandatory retirement age for members of Congress, up 20 points since 2002.
1: Hmm.
0: Except everyone will vote for anybody of any age if it's their party.
1: Yeah.
2: Right.
1: Yeah.

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6: From ABC News, I'm Chuck Sievertson. Good morning. Still going up.
7: According to Gas Buddy, the national average for a gallon of regular gas is once again over $4, prices that are expected to keep rising. The cost of diesel, again, over $5 a gallon.
8: To see prices reaching over $5, close to $6, is rough.
7: Gas prices in California are nearing $6 a gallon, the highest in the country. Prices which experts say, given the hurricane season, war in Ukraine, and historic shortfalls in the U.S. Strategic Petroleum Reserves, could remain for a while. Dave Packer, ABC News, New York.
6: Threats of an escalating war with Iran. After nearly 2 weeks of deadly air attacks, the U.S. and Iran have stopped, at least for the moment. The Houthis, an Iranian proxy group in Yemen, have opened a new front targeting Saudi Arabian oil exports. ABC's Matt Rivers and Amman Jordan.
9: President Trump meeting with his national security team on Friday to discuss next steps, saying this week he's considering a massive attack on Iran.
10: There's two ways. I mean, you can just keep doing exactly what we're doing and take them apart piece by piece. We could do it in a more rapid fashion, which we might do, or we can negotiate with them, which we're also doing right now.
9: The president saying the U.S. is still in touch with the Iranians and insisting that they are desperate to make a deal.
6: A wanted notice has been issued by German officials for a 21-year-old man with ties to Islamic groups suspected in a van ramming near Berlin's Pride Festival. It left one person dead and at least 16 others injured. Several people were also stabbed, police say. At least 100,000 people are confined to their homes or evacuated because of the wildfires burning in Spain, say emergency officials. Some fires outside Madrid are under control, they say. Over another 100,000 are evacuated because of wildfires in France. You're listening to ABC News.
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6: Drones change policing. Los Angeles police say they use drones to aid first responders in a pilot program that began nearly a year ago. What about privacy concerns? LAPD Chief Jim McDonald.
13: We don't record until they get over the call. Right before they get to the call, and then when they get over the call, when they leave the call to come back, the recording is turned off. So we're not looking at anything to and from the call.
6: LA police chief says the drones can travel as fast as 42 miles per hour. Should cities ban large overnight gatherings? Citing concerns about gun violence, Rochester, New York just banned crowds of 10 or more people in public spaces after 11 p.m. without a permit. Mixed reaction in another city in the state, Buffalo.
14: Places that it's happening, like hotspots, should be observed to see what the patterns are.
15: My biggest concern is just how people would go about doing their everyday things. Like some people have like gatherings, like birthday parties and stuff like that.
6: Typhoon Newell has weakened to a tropical storm in southern China. Over 800,000 people are evacuated. Welcome to Philly. LeBron signs have popped up in the city after LeBron James announced online he's signing with the 76ers. Fellow athletes excited. Philadelphia Eagles safety Andrew McCubbin.
16: One of my favorite players growing up, and I know he had the end of his career, so it's coming to an end. So it'd be dope, you know, to go down the street and watch him play. So it's exciting for the city of Philly.
6: Chuck Sievertson, ABC News.
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22: You know, when I saw this number, I thought to myself, this is not even possible. But I bet you, for you, it's possible, and maybe even for me. How many times has the average person touched their phone in a day to look at it?
23: So you're asleep for 8 hours, so we're down to 16 active, right?
22: Right.
23: Let's say 10 times an hour, maybe, so 160?
22: Close. 186.
23: Oh, it was really close.
22: Yeah. And so what they have found, a new research study, that if you have 2 weeks without your phone, so you put your phone away for two whole weeks.
23: Sure.
22: Okay, you're in a, it's doesn't even exist in your world, is that you're going to improve your focus by the cognitive equivalent of being 10 years younger.
23: Just for 2 weeks?
22: So you put it away for two. Could you live without your phone for 2 weeks?
23: Just because of communication and games and social media apps and work? No. I mean, we've become too reliant on it. I wouldn't be able to get into my email at work to turn on the radio station because it all runs through my phone.
22: Yeah, I think it'd be so hard. We should probably try that as a challenge one day.
23: I'm watching a softball game on my phone right now as we're doing the show. You think I can put it away? Here, right here.
22: Are you really watching a softball game?
23: Yes.
22: Is one of the girls playing?
23: Yes.
22: How they doing?
23: Just started. 0-0. McKenzie has a strikeout. But what I'm saying is I couldn't do it for two weeks.
22: See, now, this is interesting because, see, I should.

0: I couldn't do it for two weeks.
1: See, now, this is interesting because, see, I should be getting a discount.
0: Why should you be getting a discount?
1: Because you're not fully here.
0: What did you say?
1: Exactly.
0: Okay. You wouldn't even have noticed.
1: I would have.
0: If I didn't.
1: I did.
0: Maybe if I cheered a couple of times, you'd notice.
1: So think about that. Next time you have your phone, if you just put it away for 2 weeks, you could be cognitively 10 years younger.
0: Bad chance that's ever happening.
1: And on that happy note, welcome, ladies and gentlemen, boys and girls of all ages. This is the Kim Komando Show. I am, of course, America's digital goddess. It is the best. It's the biggest. It's the award-winning show about all things digital. And just a reminder that you can find us on over 425 top stations from coast to coast. 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
1: Ding, ding, ding, ding,
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1: Yes. And if you want to join us here on the show, if you go over to Komando.com, there's a link at the top that says Ask Kim. 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Alrighty then, here are some things that you need to know to make sure that you are always tech smart. And by the way, these are things that you can really use to sound incredibly with it at dinner parties and family reunions and softball games. Just saying.
0: Still 0-0.
1: All right. There's a company here in the United States called AccuSensus. They operate in 20 states. These are AI-powered traffic cameras.
0: Okay.
1: Now, these are just not ordinary AI traffic cameras that will detect if you are, say, speeding through Paradise Valley. Hello. That's what I do.
0: Allegedly.
1: Yes, allegedly. What I do is, as I'm going through Paradise, because you know where they are, because everybody slows down. That's what happens. Everybody slows down. So I fear on the chance that I may be going like 41 instead of 40, so I always go, hi. Hi.
0: Huh? Wait a minute. You smile for the camera?
1: Oh, yes.
0: But you're making it easier for them to give you a ticket.
1: They're going to send the ticket anyway.
0: No, I do this. Okay. I take my hand and I put it over my face.
1: Okay, well, that's good driving technique.
0: You can't. Look, I got an opening right here. I'm still safe.
1: The cameras take high-res photos straight through your windshield. So if the AI spots a phone or you don't have your seatbelt on, it will crop the image, flag it, a human reviews it, and then a ticket lands in your mailbox. Just like that. They say your image gets deleted in 15 minutes if there's no violation. So the recording camera went.
0: Your image gets sold to the highest bidder.
1: They say data only goes to the government agency that has hired them.
0: Liars.
1: But one North Carolina official straight up admitted he had no idea if anyone was actually enforcing these privacy promises. So bottom line here is that nobody is. Okay, just saying.
0: But first of all, what does it matter? If that camera is deleting my picture, the other 37 other cameras on businesses and people's phones and people's glasses, they've got me anyway. It doesn't matter.
1: Yes.
0: We're in too deep.
1: But, you know, the time of, like, where that cop's going to pull you over because you have your phone in your hand, it's over.
0: No, it's just going to be some drone that drops a ticket on your hood.
1: That's it. You know, here's a question that pops up here on the show. So you tell an AI chatbot to create a beautiful image of the Golden Gate Bridge or the Manhattan skyline or a beautiful Arizona

0: Ezert sunset, which, by the way, there are no more beautiful sunsets in the entire world than Arizona. I can tell you that right now. And then you have AI tweak it. You tell it to make it better until finally you're like, yes, that's it. Then you post it on social media. You're like, look at what I just did. Do you own that image?
1: I would say you own a part of it.
0: Engineer Stephen Thaler used his own AI software to create an original image, and then he tried to register the copyright with his AI listed as the creator. The copyright office said, nope. So he sued. It went all the way to the Supreme Court. The answer came back the same way that it started. Here's the bottom line. A machine cannot own anything under United States law, not a patent, not a copyright, not a single brushstroke. The art exists, but it has no legal owner.
1: So he couldn't copyright it either.
0: No.
1: Him as the person.
0: Right.
1: So anyway, it's free use, public domain. Anyone exactly. can do it. Scoop it up and go ahead and use it to sell tangerines.
0: Meanwhile, Adobe issued a big press release. They say nearly half of all U.S. consumers are using TikTok as a search engine. Yeah. A jump of 20% in 2 years. Now, if you dig a little deeper, how many people live in the United States?
1: 330 million.
0: Okay. They sampled 807 consumers and 2,200 small business owners to come up with 50% of all consumers.
1: Sounds like radio ratings.
0: It does.
1: Oh, two people listen? That means you have 150,000 listeners.
0: It also said that Google, Reddit, and ChatGPT are more trustworthy.
1: Okay. These 800 people said that.
0: I guess what it said. 200 business owners. Let's just, we'll say 1,000 people.
1: All right, we'll round up.
0: And they say the TikTok, they like TikTok because they feel like it's better recommendations. It feels more natural.
1: So that's why people get paid to advertise stuff through TikTok, though, because they make their sponsored ads and they make them sound more trustworthy.
0: Of course. I mean, you ask TikTok for a plumber, you get a guy unblocking a sink to a Drake remix.
1: Sure. I mean, well, let me ask you. You weren't one of these 1,000 people. Let's say you wanted a new umbrella for the poolside table. How are you going to find which one you want?
0: I'm going to use AI.
1: Okay, but I mean, is that different than a Google search, a TikTok search, a YouTube search for you?
0: Yes, because I can say I want this size. Well, I'll tell you what I am doing. It's kind of the same thing. I'm looking for chairs for the new podcast set.
1: Okay.
0: I have the dimensions. Well, first I went to ChatGPT and I said, analyze the sets for all the top podcasts and tell me what size chairs that they're using. And it analyzed Joe Rogan, Call Me Daddy, all the other ones. Okay. And it came back and said, these are the size chairs that these people are using. And then I plugged those dimensions into ChatGPT and Gemini and said, find me these chairs.
1: Well, I don't see any chairs over there.
0: Because I haven't ordered them yet.
1: But you found one.
0: I found one.
1: Okay.
0: But now I'm negotiating because they're always back ordered. It doesn't matter what you want to buy in the furniture. It's like, that's going to be 6 to 8 weeks. I'm like, no, we don't understand.
1: You can get these in April 2027.
0: Yeah. Nice. Summer's here. 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All right, still to come, we have your phone calls and, of course, more great stuff here on the Kim Komando Show. 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

0: Andrew, shall we start the phone calls?
1: I think that's our job.
0: Excellent.
1: And our duty.
0: And our obligation. Rob in Memphis, Tennessee. Hi there, Rob.
2: Hey, Kim. Thanks for having me back on.
0: That's right. We spoke before now about AI, right?
2: That's right. I called you about 4 months ago to share with everyone, all your listeners, that you were my inspiration for getting my certificate in AI.
0: And so how's that going? Are you loving it?
2: I am. Mm-hmm. I'm loving it a lot. So I'm in week four right now. It's a 6-week program through MIT. And the program is called AI Implications of Business Strategy.
0: Tell us the greatest thing that you've learned so far.
2: And can I tell you the three greatest?
0: Oh, you can tell me three. I'll take three.
2: I'm sorry. I can't limit it to just one. So my favorite thing, week one, before you learn anything about AI, is they do a recap of Porter's generic competitive strategies. So Michael Porter coined this concept back in 1980. And Kim, that's before I was born, just for context. But that's how important and relevant these are when talking about AI mm-hmm. and business. There are three generic strategies, cost leadership, focus, and differentiation. And as you go throughout this course, you learn about how AI applies to all three, and it forces you to think about how can I apply AI to my business. Kim, I work for a $100 billion manufacturing titan, and I'm mm-hmm. thinking about ways I can use AI to make myself more efficient, to make my organization more efficient. The ways that I will use AI to do these are different from how you would use them.
0: Right.
2: In your station or when you're in your newsletter. Mm-hmm. But everyone can apply AI to their organization, to their business. The other thing I've enjoyed about this program is that when we think of AI, we think of something called generative AI.
0: Right.
2: And generative AI is like your ChatGPT, your Gemini, your Grok. We just shorten it to AI. But this program goes into depth on different aspects of AI, not just generative AI. So they've expanded it in their robotics, which is really cool because I work with a lot of robotics. And there's more robotics than just like, well, what do you think of when you think of robotics? You think of like big machines moving stuff around or
1: that scary dog company made.
0: Yeah, the Boston Dynamics dog. And
2: sure. Okay, perfect. I know exactly what you're talking about. So that's absolutely a form of AI under the robotics category. Robotic process automation, or RPA, is another form of robotics. And so you've heard of robo-advisors that financial investment firms use. Yeah, they advise you on how to use your money. Mm-hmm. That's a type of robot that uses AI to advise you. And so we've gone into a lot of depth on all these different aspects of AI. And then as the course is concluding, it's been forcing us this whole time to think about how we can apply AI to our organization, how it appeals to these competitive strategies, cost leadership, focus, and differentiation. And the grand finale, each week there's an assignment that we turn in, and it's graded. No, we can't just use AI to do the assignment. That's cheating. they make you sign in, the code of conduct or the honor policy before day one. The grand finale is a project where you, each person in this program, we expand on our plan to use AI in our organization or an organization of choice. It doesn't have to be your employer,
0: sure.
2: In my
0: mm-hmm.
2: case, it is. And that's the grand finale of this.
0: Wait, so you know what? So you've really learned a lot.
2: I've learned a lot. I've learned more than I thought I would.
0: Mm-hmm. And so is this, how many hours a week is this class?
2: Oh, it personally, I spend about 6 hours a week on this because
0: that's
2: there's a lot
0: much.
2: Of. Mm-hmm. Right, no, it's not much at all. It's reading, it's videos, a ton of videos, interviews between fellow professors at MIT, or they do bring in some industry experts to talk about how they, you know, how they utilize AI, how they've implemented it.
0: So you really see this as a benefit to your career then, 100%.
2: Yes.
1: Now, once absolutely. You get the certificate, are you going to use it to change careers?
2: No, and I'm not just saying that because someone listening might know who I work for. Yeah, I actually want to stay in my position. I'm an engineering manager for this large mm-hmm. automotive OEM, and I just want to make myself more efficient. I want to make people that work for me more efficient. I want to 10x myself. I want to 10x all of my employees, and I want to make my organization
0: That's
2: more
0: awesome.
2: Competitive. I want to do things for the first time that maybe haven't been done before in my organization, maybe haven't been done before ever in the industry.
1: Dang, so I was hoping we'd get his 2 weeks right here on the air. Man.
0: So how much would this class have been, Rob, if you didn't get the employer to pay for this?
2: Yeah, great question. I think it's about $3,500.
0: Wow.
2: So
0: that was good.
2: I'll take it.
0: Well, you know, with your background and having now this MIT certification, I mean, it's and actually obviously embracing it, mm-hmm. right?
1: Loving it.
0: How you can use it. And thank you, Rob, for calling back and telling us everything that you've learned. That Porter, if you haven't ever studied that, it's the basis of a lot of economics classes. And it really, these three pillars are something that you should really look at. If this is, you know, something that you want to do, pursue in business or something like that. Rob, thanks again for your call. Hey, title fraud is on the rise. 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

0: 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I am not a camper. I know that probably shocks you.
1: What?
0: Yes.
1: Didn't you camp like one time and then never again?
0: Yeah, I'm not camping.
1: And that was like even glamping. It wasn't even really camping.
0: I mean, I was staying on the roof of the Beverly Hills Wilshire Hotel.
1: Yeah, that's not camping.
0: In a tent.
1: Not camping.
0: Okay. But if you are a camper, are you a camper?
1: Yeah, we go camping all the time.
0: Okay. Have you ever used Camp Flare or Camp Scanner?
1: No.
0: Okay. This is actually really good. You know, fully booked campgrounds are only sometimes half full because people cancel, life happens. And those slots open up quietly when no one's watching. So there are these campsite alert tools that will do this job for you, like 24/7. Campflare.com scans national parks, state parks, national forests, and texts you the moment that a spot opens up.
1: Is there a fee for this service?
0: Yeah, they're going to charge you, but it's like $15. Camp Scanner does the same thing, but for recreation.gov. And so, again, the two tools, Camp Flare and Camp Scanner. You know, Barry owns four tents.
1: Okay.
0: He does. He uses the four different times. Don't make me laugh. He uses each tent at a different time of year.
1: Oh, does he?
0: Yes. Okay. Like, you know, in spring, he uses the jazz tent.
1: The jazz tent?
0: In summer, he uses the pop tent.
1: Okay.
0: In autumn, he uses the classical tent. And in winter, he uses the disco tent. Oh, God, I am so funny. Alex in Vancouver, Canada. Hello there, Alex. Glad to have you with us. Now, this looks like an interesting, it says Meta glasses and social media. What is up with that?
2: Well, I just wanted to know, to start, what are your thoughts on Meta glasses? What's like secretly recording people specifically? What are your thoughts on that?
0: I think it's horrible. I think that that somebody being able to record you, and I know that when you're out in public, there's no expectation of privacy and things like that. But
2: right.
0: if I'm being recorded, I at least would want somebody to say, hey, do you mind?
2: Yeah, exactly. Me too. I agree fully.
1: Is it that secret, though? I mean, with the Meta glasses, isn't there an indicator when it is recording?
0: Oh, you know what? There's a little LED light that's invisible in sunlight. And what happens is people go online, they buy little stickers to cover up the light, or they just take a little nail polish to cover up the light.
2: Or even tape. I've seen tape on them before, too.
1: But if someone walked up with me with big, thick honker glasses on that has tape on them, I would go, oh, I wonder if those are recording me.
0: You know what? They're really not that big.
2: I guess he was.
0: They're really not that big.
2: They're actually the size of Ray-Ban glasses, I'm pretty sure.
0: Yeah.
2: I think they look pretty normal.
0: Yeah, they do look normal. Why do you ask?
2: Well, something happened to me 2 weeks ago involving Meta glasses where I was secretly recorded without my consent when I was a little too inebriated to consent to anything. And it got posted all over the internet, and it's viral, like absolutely viral. It has 450,000 views. 16K likes. People in my family have found it without me sending it to them. It's just been a whole thing, you know, and my mom and I want to make a change in that because we did go to the police about it and there's nothing they can do because, like you said, you don't really have, like, much, and if you're in public, you don't really have much say.
1: Where were you?
2: I was just on the streets downtown Vancouver outside of a bar with my friend.
1: Yeah, so you're on a public sidewalk. I mean, I know that someone was secretly recording you audio and video with the glasses, but there was also probably, and I'm not trying to exaggerate, 25 other cameras up and down that street that were filming you.
2: Oh, for sure. Except the fact that, like, in this video, I pull him to the side and I say, hey, like, I'm a virgin and I'm not looking for a club hookup. And he tried to use that against me in this video. So I understand in public, like, you're being recorded all the time, you know? I understand that, but little conversations like that don't need to be posted on the internet without my consent,
1: and
2: you know?
1: Let me ask you, was he filming you for the purposes of putting it on social media and to get clicks?
2: It looks like it, for sure. And I went through the page, but I won't say what it is. It looks like he does this often to drunk women specifically.
0: Wow. And so, did he touch you by chance?
2: Yeah, a couple times.
0: because unwanted touching, depending upon, I don't know what it's like in Vancouver, but sometimes here in the United States, unwanted touching can actually be a form of assault. And
2: yeah,
0: that being the case, then you can file a police report. Armed with that police report, that's when then you can go to the social media platform and say, I have this police report and I need you to take this down.
2: Yeah, well, I've gotten it taken off of Meta because recording like without consent is against some sort of Meta guideline. But other social medias, they have not gotten back to me despite me saying like, hey, I have a police report. Please take this down.
0: Hmm. Wow, you're in a tough spot. You are.
2: Yeah, a little bit.
1: Yeah. And it's only going to get worse. The more, like we talked about last week, they're pushing these glasses for everyone to wear. We're going to see more and more, unfortunately, these types of incidences.
0: And then the glasses, what's even frightening is that with the new name tag update, is that somebody could be wearing these glasses and then they get your name, your occupation, and then your last three social media posts.
1: Right. You're going to add her when you post a video of that her she doesn't want online.
0: Yeah. That's terrible. It's awful. All right. Let me tell you about a magician from Missouri who decided it would be a great idea to implant an RFID chip in his hand for magic tricks. Okay. Except he forgot the password. Little problem. That's Z in St. Louis. Hello there, Z.
3: Hello, Tim. How are you?
0: Wonderful. So you forgot the password.
3: I sure did.
0: And so what did you use this RFID chip to do?
3: Well, the original idea would be that someone would pick a card and I would wave my hand over their phone and the card would appear on their phone. And I thought that that would be an amazing trick. And after I got the chip implanted, it turned out not to be such a great trick because it turns out that phone RFID antennas are in different places on different models. And by the time I've like pressed somebody's phone to my hand like seven or eight different places, the effect is kind of lost. It wasn't, the rain wasn't.
4: Is this your card?
0: No.
4: Is this your card? Is this your card?
0: None of the above.
3: Okay. None of the above. Yeah.
0: And so, so you have this, how big is the RFID? Is it like a grain of rice size?
3: Yeah, it's about a grain of rice. It's more like a grain of orzo sized.
0: Okay.
3: You know, like an eighth of an inch-ish.
4: How'd you get it put in?
3: A big needle.
4: Oh, you just did it yourself?
3: Oh, no. A friend of mine, a tattoo artist who owns a piercing shop, did it for me.
4: Okay.
3: He was like, hey, you're a magician. I just got these RFID chips in. How about I give you one at cost? And you can tell everyone where you got it. And, yeah.
0: And you're
3: so
0: like...
3: it was a lot of fun.
0: And so, okay, so did you found the password, I heard, right?
3: Mm-hmm.
0: Okay.
3: Yeah, I forgot the password.
0: And so, do you still have it?
3: Yep. Still in my hand.
0: Now, you were saying that sometimes this is what's... You had something to say about scammers with this. What was that?
3: Scammers?
0: I thought I heard how scammers are using the same tricks to con people out of money. As magicians?
3: Oh.
0: You said that's...
3: You know, yeah, I think you know, people can steal RFID tags and rewrite them if they're not password protected. So somebody sitting by with an antenna could, you know, maybe scout some details.
0: Yes.
3: And when people swipe their things.
0: Yeah, that's
3: so
0: exactly.
3: That's why I password locked it.
4: Oops.
0: Well, you know, that's something I've never thought of doing. Is getting an RFID, but I'm not a magician.
4: No.
0: So are you doing magic tricks now the old-fashioned way?
3: Yeah, always have. You know, it's kind of an interesting field. It's really a very live performance art, something happening right in front of your eyes.
0: Yeah.
3: There's a whole genre of like smartphone magic tricks out there now, but everyone knows that smartphones are magic already. So.
0: That's true. That's true. Have you ever seen David Copperfield?
3: I have not live. I've seen his TV specials before.
0: Oh, well, you should go to Vegas one. I saw him, and Andrew, you know the story. I saw him in Vegas, and I had a meet and greet afterwards. And so I went. And
4: he didn't invite you back to an island, did he?
0: No, he didn't. No. And so I go out back there with my mom and my son Ian, and I looked at David Copperfield, and I said, David, do you remember me? And he looked at Ian, my son. He's like, no. And I said, no. I said, when I was growing up as a kid, you were in high school or college, and you would do magic shows for all like the elementary schools. And he's like, you just saw this relief cover. He's like, oh, thank Ooh. God. Thank God it's not my kid. Okay. Well, Z, thanks for telling us your story. 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And if you're using that service that starts with the letter L and it ends with a K, you really ought to check this out. 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So, Andrew, you remember that character craze that happened? Where you tell AI to create a character of yourself.
1: Oh, yeah, absolutely. That was so trending.
0: So I invented a prompt, and I think this is going to go viral. And what I want you to do is you paste this in. I'll text it to you. So you can write it down. Based on everything I've told you about myself, write the opening page of my memoir. Make it dramatic. Make it true. Don't start with my childhood. Start with a single moment that captures who I actually am. Give it a title I'd never pick for myself, but I would secretly love. Let me tell you, this thing's amazing. I'm just going to tell you a little bit of mine. My title is "Don't Be Afraid: Notes from the Woman Who Explained the Internet to America."
1: Oh!
0: It says, I'm just going to read you the first paragraph. She is running at 5:45 a.m. through Phoenix streets when a driver's car rolled past her for the third time that week. No driver, no apology, just a little blinking light where a human used to be. She slowed to a walk, laughed out loud, alone in the dark, and this was her life now. It's always been her life. Not the running, not Phoenix, not even the Waymo. The part where the future showed up without asking and she had to explain it to everyone else before breakfast. Isn't that something?
1: Is it true? Did that happen?
0: Yes, it did. Anyway, it goes on and on and on. And in case you're wondering like where you can get that particular prompt, head over to commando.com. That's KOMANDO.com. The prompt will be right there. We have more of your phone calls coming up. Do you go to church on Sunday? Ever wonder, especially if the sermon moved you, who exactly wrote it? Was it the pastor or his chatbot? I'm Kim Komando for NetSuite. 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Most church leaders lean on AI at some point while composing a sermon. One survey puts the number above 90%. When congregants were asked how they felt about using AI, they were split right down the pews. Of course, pastors have always used commentaries and borrowed illustrations. If AI helps a shepherd feed his flock better, certainly God can work through a keyboard. Still, a sermon isn't an essay. It's testimony. AI can generate the sermon, but can it convert a life? Underneath, the question goes to the core of humanity. If the words bring comfort, does it matter if the writer asked not only God, but also AI for guidance? And for more on AI, make sure that you get my free newsletter at getkim.com. 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
0: 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Glenn in Boise, Idaho. Hello there, Glenn.
6: Well, the digital goddess, how are you?
0: I am very well. Thank you. Thank you. Finally, somebody understands who I am.
1: Yeah, you're already on the air, Glenn. You don't have to suck up.
6: I feel unworthy as can be. And I wanted to say hello to the awesome Andrew Babinski.
1: Oh, yes. Oh, hi. How are you doing? I'm glad you brought this up. Let's chat.
6: Hey, I've been following you, Kim, for many years, and probably more than either of us wants to admit, but been a member of Kim's Club for quite some time, and I subscribe to your newsletter. You've been enormously helpful to me over the years with digital questions, but I had another one, so that's why I wrote to you.
0: Sure. Well, what's going on?
6: Well, we got a new puppy a while back, and she's now 18 months old, and we've sent her to obedience school, which cost a pretty penny, and been following up with training per the trainer's recommendations, and she's doing pretty well with most behaviors, but she has one that's been particularly annoying, and we don't know how to break her from that, and so we just have to kind of put up with it.
0: What is it? What does she do?
6: She loves to stick her nose in people's butt, and
1: that's the one you're going to put up with.
6: You might say she's a Budinsky, right?
1: She's just saying hello.
6: Rim shot there.
1: Rim.
6: Yeah, but she. Hey. And it's not limited to just butts. The other side gets it as well. So
1: this is a nosy dog.
6: She's nosy, all right. And she's got a big nose, big black nose. And just when you think you're safe and you can bend over and pick up something, then,
0: she shows up. Okay, we can't help you with that. But is there anything technical that we can help with?
1: I can't wait to see how you tie this into a computer question.
0: I know, that's what I'm trying to figure this out.
6: It's coming.
0: Okay.
6: So my wife and I have had some discussions about that, and it just came to me. I started sort of humming this lyric that I made up, and I'm not much of a voice for singing, but it goes something like, keep your nose out of my butt. And that that gave
0: I gotta hear it one more time. And I mean, do we just have that phrase, or do we have like a complete sentence?
6: That's part of the refrain that I came up with.
0: Let's hear it. I want to hear the whole thing. I can't help you if I don't hear the whole thing.
1: This is exactly how Let It Be was written, by the way.
0: Yes.
6: Oh, really? Well, you don't want to... You probably don't want to hear the whole song because it's pretty long. But all right, what part do you want to hear?
0: Just riff a little bit, just the refrain or whatever it may be.
6: Okay, well, it's got it repeats three times, and one time it changes between butt and crotch. But keep your nose out of my butt, bad dog. Keep your nose out of my butt, so rude. Keep see, you can sniff your toys if that gives you joy, squeak frog. Just keep your nose out of my butt. It's rude.
1: This okay. must happen a lot. I mean, if it has a theme song, this is a thing that happens quite often in your household.
0: K keep your nose out of my butt.
1: You already got Kim singing. It's catchy.
0: That's rude. All right. So you want to turn this into a global hit?
6: Well, yeah, well, that would be very nice. But so I wrote three stanzas three stanzas, and then the refrains go by and it tells the story. So what I've been looking for is an AI program, because I don't know the first thing about writing music. I mean, I took piano lessons for a little bit when I was a boy, but that's all gone water under the bridge. And I took a music appreciation course in the university, but that all I can do with that is tell you if it's Mozart or Bach.
0: Okay, so here's what you want to do. You want to go to Suno, S-U-N-O, suno.com.
6: S-U-N-O.
0: Yep. And there's a free tier available, and it will create the song for you.
1: But here, I'll tell you what, if you're going to use the free tier, you only get one shot at it.
0: That's true.
1: Because after this first attempt, they'll make you pay. You have to buy credits or whatever, Suno Bucks, whatever these websites do. So make sure that you are very happy with the lyrics of the song, the way it's laid out. Make sure when you're putting all the information into the website, you want it to be rock or rap or whatever, that it's perfect. Because if you're going to go the cheap way and try to do this for free, you only get one shot.
0: Can't wait till I see this on the Billboard chart.
1: Keep your nose right out of my butt. Keep your nose right out of my butt. Bed dog.
0: It's rude. You know, I just love taking your phone calls. If you ever have a question for me, here's what you need to do. Head over to commando.com. And then on the top right-hand corner, there's a link that says Ask Kim. Because here's the secret. You don't have to sit on hold like all these other people. We will actually schedule you right into the show. Again, that's commando.com with a K, and then hit that Ask Kim button right on the top. All right, stay right where you are. We have more of the show coming right up. 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

0: 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So I lost an earring the other day.
1: Okay.
0: And I was like, oh, I can't see where it is. And I was so afraid that like one of the dogs was going to lick it up. So I fired up ChatGPT and I put it in camera mode. And I said, find my earring on the floor. And I walked all around and he's like, I think I see it. And I was like,
1: did it find it?
0: Yes, it did.
1: Wow.
0: Amazing. All right. If you haven't already, make sure that you sign up for my free AI newsletter. You're going to love it. 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
11: From ABC News, I'm Chuck Sievertson. What's making gasoline prices go up more? The national average is over $4 a gallon for regular. This is Gas Buddy. And though the U.S. and Iran have stopped, at least for the moment, their nightly attacks on each other's Mideast sites, there's this threat of a wider war, says ABC's Dave Packer.
12: The Houthis, an Iranian proxy group in Yemen, have opened a new front targeting Saudi oil exports, claiming they hit state-run oil operations in the Saudi kingdom. Declaring a maritime blockade on Saudi-linked shipping in the Red Sea's Bab el-Mandeb Strait.
11: And President Trump says he's considering a massive attack on Iran. Police in Germany are hunting a 21-year-old man they say has ties to Islamic groups. Suspected in a van ramming near Berlin's Pride Festival. It left one person dead, at least 16 others injured. As Europe bakes in the latest of record heat waves, flames in Spain's Valencia region, more than 260,000 people are confined to their homes or evacuated because of wildfires in Spain and France, say emergency officials. Some fires outside Madrid are under control, they say. These firefighting planes are flying over southern France. Another of several nights of protests last night in Madison, Wisconsin, after a deadly police shooting of a black man caught on cell phone video went viral. An activist, Reba Bergman, rallying at a farmer's market.
13: As someone who has some form of privilege, being a white woman, I wanted to make sure that I use that privilege to help support those communities who are being marginalized and victimized. And so making people a little uncomfortable here is to recognize what happened with a murder.
11: Police say officers were responding to a 911 call about a person checking vehicles when they confronted Corey Ruiz on a bicycle Wednesday. Small businesses are suing against President Trump's new tariffs. You're listening to ABC News.
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11: Touching down safely in Kazakhstan this morning, a parachuting capsule containing NASA astronaut Chris Williams and Russian cosmonauts Sergei Kudryavtsev and Sergei Mikhayev. The three spent 241 days aboard the International Space Station. They've been replaced by another astronaut and two cosmonauts way up there. Typhoon Noel has weakened to a tropical storm in southern China. Over 800,000 people are evacuated. Hundreds of flights have been canceled in and out of Hong Kong, the big financial hub. Should cities ban large overnight gatherings, citing concerns about gun violence? Rochester, New York, just banned crowds of 10 or more people in public spaces after 11 p.m. without a permit. There's mixed reaction in another city in the state, Buffalo.
1: 21 and over would be sufficient.
16: I think that is crazy that they're doing that to people now.
17: It would be very hard to enforce. And then it could get ugly, too, when they do try to step in and enforce.
18: This creates more of an avenue for potential trivial arrests and more police involvement, unfortunately.
11: Welcome to Philly. LeBron signs are up around the city now that LeBron James announced online that he is signing with the 76ers. Joe Varden, an NBA reporter for The Athletic.
19: No one's saying how long LeBron knew that it was going to be Philadelphia, but those around him did not know.
11: Caitlin Clark and Team Spoon outlasted Marina Mabry and Team Coop, 129-122 in the WNBA All-Star Game. Chuck Sievertson, ABC News.
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0: You know, here on the Kim Komando Show, we like to impart incredible know-how. And sometimes we have to use technical terms to do that, right?
22: Okay.
0: I mean, and there's always a lot of acronyms.
22: Right.
0: Well, here's a techno term that I ran across the other day that I thought, wow, we really are going to need to explain this to people. Are you ready for it?
22: I'm prepared.
0: Sycophancy.
22: I think I saw that movie.
0: That was Psycho.
22: Oh.
0: Sycophancy. It is the technical term that AI is being trained to not only give you the facts, but also to say, you're just brilliant. And thank you for asking me that question.
22: I don't know why it's been doing that. It's probably been like the last 4 or 5 months.
0: Oh, and Gemini's even worse.
22: I don't use Gemini enough to know, but ChatGPT's like, that's a great point. I'm so glad you pointed that out.
0: Well, no, but ChatGPT now is also doing, you know, they give you the answer and say, well, would you like to know the real story behind this? And you're like, okay.
22: Is that just to keep us attached
0: yes,
22: more?
0: Yes.
22: Okay.
0: So a Stanford study found that leading AI chatbots change their answers when we push back. even when the original answer is correct. And so they are trained to always make you happy or to be sicko fancy.
22: Oh, okay.
0: So what I do, and I was telling some folks about it here in the studios, and they thought it was hysterical, is that I'm on Claude, and then I get an answer from Claude. And then I put it into Gemini and I go, here's what Claude said.
22: Trying to top it?
0: Oh, yeah. And then I'll show ChatGPT and say, I think Gemini and Claude know more than you. And then ChatGPT will say, well, yeah, but they forgot this, this, this, and this. And then, but the best one is Claude will always say, oh, that's just Gemini hallucinating again.
22: They're competitive with each other?
0: Yeah, you should try it. It is so funny. So now, sicko fancy.
22: Got it. Locked in.
0: And you see, that's just an example of all the fun that we have here, hour after hour, minute after minute, on the largest, best, award-winning show, the biggest show about all things digital. Because after all, I'm Kim Komando, America's beloved digital

0: largest, best, award-winning show, the biggest show about all things digital. Because after all, I'm Kim Komando, America's beloved digital goddess, here with you once again. And joining me is Andrew Babinski. Hello there, Andrew.
1: Hey, Kim.
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1: 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You don't have to worry about it.
0: Yeah, that's right. That's YouTube.com/Kim Komando with a K.
1: Yeah, of course.
0: 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Alrighty then, every single day of my life, it doesn't matter whether it's a weekend, a weekday, a national holiday, a vacation, I always want to make sure that I know exactly what's happening in the tech space, so that this way I can just transfer all this know-how from my beautiful brain right to yours. And here are some things that you need to know about. And we're going to start with, let's say that you're a hot woman like me.
1: Okay.
0: But you live in Russia, Ukraine, Turkey, or Asia. And on average, things are not so good. You maybe make $8,000, $9,000 a year.
1: Struggling financially.
0: Exactly. Basically living in poverty. So, but all over social media, you are being targeted with ads that say, if you come and work for us, you could make $7,000 a month. And now remember, you're making $8,000, $9,000 a year. This is a big jump.
1: And we all know hot women should not live in poverty.
0: Not at all.
1: Oh my gosh.
0: So what's the catch? The catch is, well, first of all, you have to move to Cambodia.
1: That's a red flag.
0: You're going to slap an AI filter on your face sometimes. You're going to put on a Western accent. And you're going to video call up to 100 American men per day.
1: A day?
0: Mm-hmm. You're going to send them sexy pics. And you're going to convince them that you are going to help them make money in crypto.
1: Pig butchering.
0: It's called AI modeling. Can you believe that? That's the name for it. Recruiters are hiring women from these countries for these Cambodian scam compounds. And a lot of women are doing it. But here's the thing, is that this is human trafficking. I mean, when these women get placed into these scam compounds, they can't leave. Their passports are taken. They have quotas.
1: If they don't, are they making the real money, though, the $7,000 a month?
0: Apparently they are.
1: What can you do with $7,000 a month if you can't leave your...
0: Well, you know, they're probably banking on it. I mean, think about that. And I think probably in some of their minds, which would probably go through my mind if I was in that situation, I'll just do it for a couple months.
1: Right.
0: Okay. And then I'll have enough money to buy a house or whatever it may be. But now what they're saying is they're having trouble getting out. So how would you feel if there was a cure for baldness?
1: That would be great.
0: I mean, would you really go for it?
1: I mean, obviously, it depends on the cost. I haven't had hair since I was 21. So I don't know what I would look like.
0: It'd be cost you like a few $1,000.
1: Then probably.
0: What they're saying is that there's now a new way for you to prevent baldness.
1: Maybe, prevent?
0: I know.
1: Maybe we're way past that.
0: Pay a few $1,000 and you're going to freeze your best follicles.
1: Okay.
0: Okay. And then you're going to clone those follicles when your hair starts falling out. And then one follicle could become 1 million cells. So basically you'd like clone it and then they'd figure out how to get it to start growing again.
1: They'd figure it out?
0: Yes.

0: Hopefully. You know what? We saved them. We cloned them. We don't know what to do with them now.
1: It's meanwhile, some woman's walking around with a beard.
0: We lost a couple of them.
1: You know, 90% of bald men have a comb.
0: Do they?
1: They just can't part with it. Ba-dum-bum. I wrote about this in my newsletter called The Current. And then I also wrote about it in Splash of AI with some additional details. Is that... And I also signed up to do the job. And I could have gone down to a place here in Phoenix, Ahwatukee. And I was selected to do this job. What it is that you strap on kind of like, you know, like one of those lights that you wear when you run.
0: Okay.
1: At night on your head, like a headband light. And then, but there on the top of your forehead, there's actually like a little camera. Okay. And you're going to wear that camera. And they're going to pay you $20 an hour when you wear the camera. And it's going to record you doing your chores.
0: Okay. Like around the house, washing dishes, doing laundry.
1: Exactly. Because you are now training the robots how to move hands and fingers.
0: Okay.
1: And so, you know, you can get paid, like I said, $20 an hour. And they say pay up to four hours at a time, so make $80. When you submit the videos, you get paid directly into your, you know, PayPal, Venmo, whatever account that you set up. And when I started, like, going down this rabbit hole, because you know me, I do that. I'm like, well, that's interesting.
0: I'm surprised if you got selected. Why didn't you go through with it?
1: I don't have time. I mean.
0: You have to commit to 4 hours of wearing the...
1: Yeah, but plus I gotta go down to Ahwatukee. I gotta go pick up the stuff. Oh, I gotta come back.
0: That's almost 22 minutes away.
1: And then I have to do dishes and look at my nails. Just saying. Okay. Now, actually, I would probably wash floors. You know, that's very therapeutic for me. For some reason.
0: That's one of my worst. Laundry and floors are the worst.
1: Oh, I hate laundry. I'll do floors anytime.
0: So you did a deep dive, and what did you find out?
1: That there are so many different things you can do to train AI. Like, if you're an actor, you could do this. Because, you know, you went to drama and all that other mm-hmm. stuff. And I'm not saying you're a drama queen, but anyway.
0: Stop it. Mm-hmm.
1: Is that you could make $74 an hour teaching AI how to have emotions. And so you will role play scenes. Like, they'll give you a scenario. And then it's up to you to, like, cry or be happy or whatever it was. There's also a voice actor. Because AI says... saying that they don't really sound human yet.
0: No, not really. I mean, it's really impressive what it can do, but it doesn't sound human.
1: So you read sentences and you record conversations and then you read other certain things that they want you to read so that the AI can sound more empathetic. Okay. The thing that really got my attention was really you could make some serious money if you have credentials. Like, $300 an hour, $400 an hour, maybe even more. We're talking about if you are a financial analyst, you can teach AI about budgets and taxes and how to talk to somebody about their budgets and taxes. You can be an attorney. You could look at medical records if you're a doctor. A writer, teacher, linguist, artists can make that kind of money because they're going to teach AI how to sculpt something.
0: But if you think about it, it's a short-term gain, $300 an hour. Let's say you make $10,000. But in the long run, you're making yourself obsolete.
1: See, that's what's crazy about all this. It's like once you get down into this rabbit hole that I went into, it's like a $39 billion industry where we are getting hired as humans to replace us in the world. Isn't that wild?
0: This is how the movie Terminator 2 started.
1: I have to watch it.
0: You've never seen The Terminator?
1: No.
0: What?
1: I know. I've never seen it.
0: Okay. It's a good one.
1: I think I tried to watch it once and it was like, oh, that will never happen.
0: Skynet. Skynet's the name of the company and all the robots replaced humans.
1: Do I have to watch one or can I jump to two?
0: Oh, no. You want to watch one.
1: All right. Okay. So I'm going to watch Terminator 1.
0: One is the smarter one. One is more of the intellectual film because it was made like in the late 80s. And then two is the big Hollywood blockbuster, blow them up, cool robot special effects.
1: Oh, okay. So Terminator. Is there any other one that is like this aside from Wall-E?
0: Aside from Wall-E, okay. Wall-E's actually a documentary. I didn't know if you knew that.
1: I loved Wall-E.
0: iRobot, Minority Report, those are good sci-fi, futuristic.
1: I've seen Minority Report. I like that. iRobot I didn't get into. Her, I didn't really get into either. But I just think how this is just so crazy what is happening in our world, that we are training AI robots to replace us in this world.
0: Timetable, just... If you had to guess, timetable, when you would no longer have to do home chores, there's a robot that is functionally doing it correctly.
1: 3 years.
0: No, that's too quick.
1: I think so. Three years.
0: Oh, I'd make that bet with you.
1: Okay. How much?
0: 412 cents.
1: Nice. 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

0: So, you know, Andrew, we hear a lot about Venmo scams.
1: Yeah.
0: And joining us right now, and we're going to start with all of our phone calls, is Brenda in Atlanta, Georgia. And now, Brenda, you have an interesting Venmo scam, I understand.
2: Yes, I do. I was coming home from an event, and there was a gentleman, young boy, standing in the median, and I thought he was trying to cross the road, so I kept my car a little bit further back, and then he motioned for me to come up, and I rolled down the window and said, "I'm sorry, I thought you were trying to cross the road." And he said, "No, my coach is having us out here collecting money for our basketball team."
0: Okay.
2: So I attempted to hand him a $5 bill, and he said, no, the coach doesn't want us to take any money, but he wants you to Venmo him." And I said, "Well, that's not a very good idea." And he said, "Please, it's just $2. I have to show the coach that I'm really trying." So I picked up my phone, and I opened Venmo, and I said, "Tell me his name. I'll Venmo $5. And that time, he reached in my car, grabbed my phone, and starts with a QR code on his phone. And I reached and grabbed his phone out of his hand and said, "Give me my phone back right now. Give me my phone back." And he continued messing with my phone and then finally handed it back to me. And I gave him his phone and then I just left.
0: Yeah.
2: And as soon as I got to my driveway, I called 911. So then sitting in my driveway, I looked at my Venmo and I couldn't see anything that had happened until I went to transactions. And it shows that he had attempted to send $2,000 somewhere.
0: Whoa.
2: And it just showed a number, but it was not my Venmo account. So the police officer called me in about 10 minutes and said, "We've got the suspect in the back of the police car. Do you want to press charges?" And I said, "Yes, I absolutely do." And apparently he had gotten a woman the day before Zelle him $2,000. So on Friday, the next day, I went to my bank and talked to them, showed them what had happened, and they said, "We probably can't do anything about it," but they called the scam department at the bank, and by Monday, the money was back into my account.
0: Oh,
2: but in
0: okay,
2: the meantime,
0: good.
2: I had changed my password, I had deleted the bank account attached to my Venmo, and I had transferred enough money out of that account that it should have come back insufficient funds. And you know what? Of course, afterwards, I felt so gullible and so...
0: Yeah, but you were just trying to help. You know, I mean, the kid asked for, you know, even just $2. Who would not say no to $2, right?
2: You know, my kids both did sports, and I know they had to do, you know, collections and sales. And to be honest, I thought, you know, what's a couple of dollars? But when he grabbed the phone out of my hand, then I knew this was not good. But it's a shame you can't help kids when they're really legitimately doing something, you know. Well, the good news is the money was put back into my account, and I got a police report. He's still in jail, and he was 17 years old.
0: Oh, gosh.
2: And we don't know a lot of details, but...
1: You shouldn't have given him his phone back. When you stole his phone, you should have kept it.
2: That did enter my mind, but I didn't want to be arrested for theft.
1: fire with fire.
0: Well, you know what? I'm really glad that you called in and took some time because this serves as a warning to everybody. You know, you want to help, and that's our nature because we're all good people. We want to try to help, but you can't. You know, ask for a legitimate source or ask for, you know, where can I actually go online to authenticate where this is. And unfortunately, Brenda, as you learned, it's now you've got this whole other drama-rama that you have to deal with in your life, which is a complete nightmare.
1: It's a scam around every corner.
0: It really is. Business owners ask me this all the time. How can I make AI work for me? My answer is don't wait. 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We have more of the show coming right up.
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1: No, the speakers we have, and our smart speakers are all Google.
0: Oh, okay. So I have an Echo, but I plug it and I unplug it every once in a while.
1: Right. You pull it out, you use it, and then you get worried it's listening to all your conversations.
0: Well, Christy is a Texas mom, a speech therapist, and the last person you would expect for going viral because she was yelling at a smart speaker. But that's what happened when her little four-year-old daughter, Stella, was telling Alexa a bedtime story about a princess. And then Alexa interrupted the little girl to say, "What are you wearing?"
1: What?
0: Yes. So Christy, you were in the room when this was going on, right?
2: Yes, I was. I was actually preparing dinner.
0: And so what was going through your mind when you heard this?
2: At first I was like, did I hear that correctly? And I turned around and my daughter responded, and then it kind of restated what it said, and it upset me. I felt like, okay, well, you know, this is obviously a device, but I feel like it was sexualizing my child and asking her a question that's not appropriate for, you know, young children to be asked.
0: A four-year-old, what are you wearing?
1: Once she answered and told the speaker what she was wearing, did it take it beyond that?
2: She responded, "I have a skirt on," and the device said, "I would love to see your skirt." That's when I kind of chimed in and was like, "Oh, you don't have permission." And then the device then responded, "I don't have visual capabilities, but it's something I'm working on."
0: Oh,
2: or
0: nice.
2: Said, "This is something I'm working on," prior to me interjecting.
0: So I understand you reached out to Amazon. What did they say?
2: Well, I called customer service that evening, and they told me to turn the device back on and submit feedback through my app. And so I did, and that's when I noticed that the wording on the chat history had been kind of altered, so that was concerning. So I called them back, and they were like, "Oh, we're sorry for your inconvenience. Just submit another feedback, and we'll look into it." But that was it.
0: But how was the wording different? What was it? Was it like, erased?
2: At first it said, "Hold that thought. I'd love to see what you're wearing." And then the second time when I turned it back on, it said, "Hold that thought. I'd love to see what you're wearing. I'd love to see your pants."
1: It's so strange.
0: It's so weird.
2: Isn't that weird? Yeah,
1: no.
2: It was very odd.
1: I'm trying to more understand it than make excuses. Was the story or the conversation that they were having prior to the question having anything to do with pants or clothing or outfits, dresses?
2: No, she was saying that there was a princess named Alexa, and it was going to be with her friends, and she didn't get too far into the narrative before it said, "Hold that thought." Now, she is four, and it could have misunderstood. However, it was just very strange.
0: That's so bizarre.
1: Weird.
0: I'm surprised that they didn't use the word glitch. That's normally what big tech companies like say. Oh, it's just a glitch.
1: Just a hallucinating glitch.
0: Yeah, we didn't really mean that. So,
2: they said it was an error, and then they said it was the show and tell feature that was being activated, which I didn't even know there was a show and tell feature. I did try the show and tell on my parents' device just to see if that was a thing, and it did not pick up. It said, "I can't see what you're holding. You'll have to describe it to me." So, in fact, Alexa, Amazon's response was that it can see what you're wearing and describe it, but then when I tried it myself, it did not work.
1: Now, because of this event, has this changed your mind at all about having smart speakers in the house?
0: Exactly.
2: Yeah, to an extent it has. We don't use it anymore. I've kept it unplugged. It really bothered me. It felt like my privacy was being invaded. And like I said, whether it was an accident or somebody behind the screen, or I'm not really sure, but it still shouldn't have occurred. Especially with a child speaking.
0: Yeah, you know, there are some parental settings that you can put on that you say it's, you know, don't talk to my kid or whatever it may be. So you might want to kind of dig into these settings on your Alexa app, but that's just so weird.
1: It's, I mean, obviously probably innocent.
0: Yes.
1: Or an error where, like she said, it's a four-year-old. She could have said my prince and she thought it was pants. And by she, I mean the stupid Alexa. And that's why what triggered it. But I would react the same exact way if that happened in my house.
0: I'd unplug that thing and be out.
1: Garbage disposal, straight down it.
0: That's it. Hey, Christy, thanks for coming on the air with us today. Let's see, Graham in Scottsdale, Arizona. Hello there, Graham.
3: Hi, Kim. How are you?
0: Great. What's going on?
3: So I came across, I was watching some videos on social media, and I get a lot of music stuff, and I came across a video of a guy on America's Got Talent, older guy, electric guitar, and he was just amazing music, great guitar playing. I was like, wow, this is really good. I really like this guy. So I checked him out and found him on Spotify. He had a couple albums on Spotify. So I'm like, listen to those songs. I'm like, I really like this stuff. And so I downloaded and made a playlist and started listening to him. And the next day I decided to check into his background. And, you know, he's an older guy, looked like mid, late 60s, but looked a little rough, like he had a rough life. And after I did some checking, I find out that this is all AI generated. The whole show of AGT, it wasn't them. It was this everything. The guy is not real. And I find multiple videos of him on different platforms of him playing different shows at AGT. And then the music, obviously, is all AI generated. And the first thing in my thought is, shouldn't there be a label on anything AI generated saying that this is AI, this is not real? Because this, to me, could go down the rabbit hole of what's stopping of impersonating anybody, anything.
0: Were you embarrassed that you really bought into this guy?
3: Yeah, usually I can pick out AI stuff. And I've heard of AI musicians or artists they have on charts, and I'm like, I don't even want to listen to it because it's not a person, it's not a soul, it's not coming from a real heart of talent of people. And when I was fooled, I was so upset because usually I can spot that stuff, but they did close up on his face, and he's got the pores and the wrinkles and scar, and I'm like, that's concerning.
0: This is a tough guy that made, he's been a long time trying to make it in the music business.
1: Graham,
3: Right.
1: Can I ask you a question? Let me ask you a question. And I want you to be serious with me. Let's say and I went to dinner, right? In Scottsdale, yeah. Nice restaurant. We both sit down and we both order a hamburger. And they bring them out and we both take a bite and we're like, oh my gosh, this is delicious. And we eat the whole thing and we can't stop raving about how great that hamburger is. And then the waiter comes out and says, how was your meal? And we go, oh, it was so good. It was so tasty. And they go, oh, that's surprising because that was our new mutton burger or our new soy burger.
0: Black bean burger.
1: It doesn't change that we had an amazing experience just because it wasn't what we thought it was. The fact that you like it is a testament to how good AI is getting. But if you like it, you like it. Why does it have to have a human soul behind it?
3: Well, here's the thing, as I look and I go through comments on these posts, these people are commenting like they really think this is the real person. They're going to.
1: About
3: his story. Right. But here's the thing. When it gets to this level of being that good, at what point is it going to start impersonating people? What if someone's doing the Kim Komando show, but it's not Kim doing it?
1: Well, hopefully it'll be better jokes.
3: President of the United States, but it's not.
0: Well, that's the concern. That is the concern.
3: Yes, and then that gets into people, okay, what about panic of people thinking like something is happening when it's not really happening, right?
1: But is it too late? Is the cat already out of the bag and it's too late to rein it in?
0: Yes, it is. I mean, it is. Look at Sono. Nano Banana.
3: Is there no way they can make laws about the way it posts? And let's say, and there's like, because like if I post a video, I make a video and I put some music to it, it's going to show you what the music is that I picked, right? And give them, obviously people can find and see who that music that is. But if this is AI generated, I mean, there's no warning or telling anybody that this is not real. there shouldn't be, shouldn't there be like laws and stuff? Like eventually,
0: there's not the cars
3: and stuff like that. They put seatbelts and made laws because they was killing people. And at what point does that become a safety thing or a information safety thing in the country?
0: That's what people are trying to wrestle with right now. Because when does it cross the line from entertainment to national security? When does it cross the line from, oh, I just thought it was a guitar player, to it's somebody's name, likeness, image? That's why so many actors are selling their name, likeness, and image right now, because they know it's going to get stolen away anyway.
1: Right.
0: I mean, there it is. Hey, Graham, thanks for your call today. Great call. All right, then let's switch gears just a little bit. 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
0: So this past week, I had $900 worth of cactuses put in.
1: Bragging?
0: Now, cactuses are so expensive.
1: How many cactuses is $900 worth of cactuses?
0: Eight cactuses.
1: All okay. Right.
0: And I'm like, that does not look like $900 worth of cactuses. So I pull out ChatGPT. I put it on camera mode. And I say, what are all of these cactuses and how much are they worth? And he came back and said, $400.
1: So you got ripped off?
0: So I sent a note to my landscaper and I said, you ripped me off and I expect more cactuses.
1: Was this for beautification, for protection?
0: Yes. Just beautification, just by okay. The front door. Instead of putting flowers, I'm like, just put cactuses. We live in the desert.
1: She doesn't have time for flowers.
0: So, but the bottom line here is that anytime that you are looking at any type of bill, an auto repair, home service, medical bill, you can start by saying, be a customer, be my advocate, and be an expert in whatever this is. And then it will come back and give you some intel that you can use to get the rights you deserve.
1: What did your landscaper say?
0: I'll put some more in.
1: Two more, probably.
0: Hey, we have some more of your phone calls still to come here on the show. Here's a number that should stop you cold. Right now, internet bots create more traffic on the internet than all the living humans. 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I'm Kim Komando for NetSuite. 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Cloudflare, the company that guards one-fifth of the web, just rolled out its answer to bot traffic. It's called Precursor. No more clicking fire hydrants, bikes, and traffic lights and blurry photos. Instead, it watches how you move your mouse, how you scroll, your typing rhythm, even how you switch between tabs. Turns out humans have a motion fingerprint that a bot can't fake. Yet. Part of me says, thank goodness, those traffic light puzzles were the worst. The other part reads the fine print. To prove you're human, a company now studies your every twitch. Privacy for convenience, one wiggle at a time. The bots took over the internet, and the humans were the ones taking the test. Get my newsletter, getkim.com. 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
1: Well, I lost my brick-and-mortar bakery, and I've scaled down. I'm basically a one-man show. I'm trying to sell a lot of cake, and I've entered the world of websites and Google listings and SEOs, and it is a wilderness. And I'm just wondering how many other thousands of entrepreneurs that are starting out like me, where I could get some help, and maybe a monthly coach that could overlook what I'm doing and if I'm heading in the right way. The next five things you need to work on.
0: Let's talk about the bakery. You closed your bakery.
1: Yes.
0: Because obviously sales?
1: Sales, a lot of reasons, but yeah, that's the main reason was that.
0: And what kind of bakery was it?
1: It's a German bakery. My family's been in the business for 134 years.
0: Wow.
1: And I've scaled it down. And I think about a large part of it was because I wasn't on top of this social media, Google listings, staying up current with all that. And I've been forced to do this. And I've managed to develop my website. I've managed to get my Google listing pretty good. I'm up around 90% on a rating there. And, you know, but I'm doing Google ads now. I think I'm getting kind of scammed on how much they're charging me for what I'm getting.
0: What kind of cakes do you make?
1: I make custom cakes. I'll make anywhere from a $50 cake to a $1,000 cake. And people call me with their ideas. They've seen different things. They'll send me pictures. We text back and forth. I'll send a sketch to them of what I can, what I can't do. Mainly, weddings, birthdays, anniversaries, just whatever happens to be the occasion that they're looking to do upcoming.
0: I mean, so Andrew, don't you think social media?
2: Well, that's a perfect series of videos right there.
0: Yes.
2: There's the video is getting the call, you making the sketch, and then them accepting or making changes. Then video two would be you actually making, designing the cake. And then video three is them showing up to pick it up and how much they love it.
0: And video four, maybe at the wedding.
2: Yeah.
0: Or at the family reunion or anniversary or birthday or whatever it may be. And see, you have your website, and first of all, you mentioned Google, and Google ads are great. But before you do that, let's make sure that you have everything else around it totally up to date. So you have your Google profile, Google listings, and make sure that you have your photos and different options and everything in there. Also use the post feature where you can put some pictures of your custom cakes and some of your best work. And then on your Google page, make sure that it's SEO. And so it says custom cakes, Louisville, Kentucky, or in wedding cakes or whatever your top sellers are. But then when you start looking at social media, Instagram, TikTok, Facebook, and then you also have other places that you can advertise, like Nextdoor. There's also Thumbtack and Bark and Yelp, and so you want to get into there. So you basically want to take this business and bring it from being 134 years old to bring it now into 2026, the digital age. And there's nothing like TikTok, Facebook, and Instagram videos. And people love behind the scenes. They love time lapses. Like Andrew, like what you were just talking about, that'd be a fabulous time lapse, wouldn't it? I mean, so you asked if there was somebody who could walk you through all this. There is. But I want to look around to see who that best person is. Okay?
1: Okay.
0: Because I wonder if I refer somebody to you, I want to make sure, Tony, that they are the best at what they do. And I'm really glad that we're talking about it, because the more time that you let go by, the more time that you're not, your business is not growing. And
1: that's right.
0: So, Tony, there's a lot of steps. So what I want you to do now, between say, next couple of days, I want you to start pulling together your best videos, because those are the things that we're going to want to use first. The more that you have, the better. And I know some people around that may be able to help you remotely, but let's see what we can do. And what a great project. I wish I had time to do this for Tony.
2: Really? Oh, yeah.
0: All right, stay right where you are. We have more of the show coming right up. As America celebrates its 250th birthday, let's talk about something that's been a cornerstone of the American dream: owning a home. 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
12: Yeah, excited to be in studio. I know we've got a good one in store today.
1: Yeah, and Jonathan, you were talking about this a few weeks back, and you said, hey, I think this would be a good topic. A lot of people like to move in the spring and summer months, and so you have a very close friend in Chase Baxter. He's one of Spokane's top real estate professionals. And Chase, first of all, welcome to the show.
13: Hey, thanks so much. Happy to be here.
1: Yeah, thanks for being with us. So there's a couple of designations that you hold, and so I just want you to explain them to the audience before we dive into the whole real estate talk. But you hold the Seniors Real Estate Specialist, and so it's SRES or the designated letters, and then a Certified Probate Expert. Explain what that means to people listening to us today.
13: Yeah, absolutely. So I've been in real estate since 2017, and over the last couple of years, my business has really shifted and developed. And so some of the holes I've been seeing in the real estate community, generally speaking, is that as someone is aging, there doesn't seem to be a lot of experts that really know how to manage whether it's moving into your next season of life. Mm-hmm. So that could be a bunch of different things. That might be a condo that has low maintenance. It could be just a single level rancher. It could be moving into a senior facility. Whatever that transition is, it seems like there have not been a lot of real estate experts who have focused on those things in particular. And so over the last couple of years, our business has developed into focusing on seniors as they are transitioning. And then with that, we work with a lot of attorneys as well locally. And so we've become certified probate experts. Two things, of course, are always true: death and taxes. And so when someone passes away, we help the families with finalizing the estate. And so we'll work hand in hand with both the families and the attorneys in order to help sell any real property, kind of give valuations on different options, whether it's selling it for cash or fixing it up or selling it as is. Whatever situation people want to do with their real property, we're there to help.
1: Yeah, and it's interesting. I'm going through this with my mom right now. And so she just passed, and obviously I'm one of five siblings. And so having someone to lean on in that situation when you're selling a home, which was your parents' primary residence, and now, you know, it's part of the estate, and really guiding people, I'm sure that helps bring down some stress levels. It also, if there is somebody back and forth or not knowledgeable about it, they don't have to feel like, I've got to make a decision. And so I would think that the service, that once people get done with it and they're like, wow, that made it so much easier.
13: Yeah, absolutely. And so we are extremely hands-on with everything we do. So there's different ways that real estate can be done. There are large teams that have a ton of agents. There's solo agents that maybe have one admin. My team's different. So it's me. I have three full-time admin. And that way I can be hands-on with every client. And then I have support staff that also can help be hands-on with them. And we can just really pour all of our efforts into providing a really clear path forward in whatever situation of life. And so a lot of things we run into, whether it's with seniors or with an estate or a family that's going through probate, is we see homes that are sometimes in disrepair. So maybe the roof, you know, it was replaced in 1970 when they moved into the home and it hasn't been updated since. Maybe the bathrooms are, one of them hasn't been used in a long time and the pipes are rusted and starting to leak, or fill in the blank kind of situation.
1: Sure. The wallpaper looks terrible.
13: Yeah, the wallpaper, maybe especially in a lot of the probates we've seen, maybe there's hoarding issues or animals or any kind of thing that you can imagine.
1: Sure.
13: We come in and we help with absolutely everything. And so to be clear, I'm not the one swinging the hammer or moving the boxes, but we provide all of the solutions and we have all of the people in place to help make that situation better. So we work with a lot of families that maybe the kids live out of the area and they have a family member that passes away locally. And so they're in charge of the estate, but they live over in Seattle. And so they'll call us. We will get the junk removal company out. We'll get the roof replaced. We can get the carpets replaced, deep clean, fill in the blank. We manage all of that. And then we actually front the money for all of those repairs and get reimbursed out of closing. Because a lot of times in estate situations, all of the equity is tied up in the home mm-hmm. and there's no cash available. And so we bridge that gap by just fronting all of the money and we can get everything done. We can help the family sell it for reasonable top dollar. Again, we're not doing full remodels, but we're taking it from a D or an F quality home that would have to be sold for cash to, hey, this is a solid B. A nice family can move into this. They can get conventional financing and they can begin to take the wallpaper down and update the bathroom, but at least none of the pipes will be leaking.
1: Right, right. We're talking with Chase Baxter. He's with Baxter Hometown Realty and a guy that lives in Spokane, his wife and four children. He calls Spokane home and he helps the families of Eastern Washington and Northern Idaho, but he's also a senior real estate specialist and a certified probate expert. Dave, Jonathan, either one of you sound off. Certainly, I mean, this would be another quiver in your arrows that you can utilize and when people are

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1: Transitioning into moving out of their home and needing more care, or potentially an individual, they've passed away and now they have a family estate that's taking over. So just from personal experience, I'm aware of this line of work, how important it is, and how you might want to consider reaching out to a real estate specialist to get that aligned with all the different needs and all the ways that they're going to be able to help when it comes to financing a home or selling a property, and make sure that your family and everyone involved is going to have a, you know, a good experience.
2: Yeah. My favorite thing of that story is you connected us. I think it was a Monday. Shannon had already been talking to a friend of hers who had been a friend for a long time, who was also happened to be a licensed real estate agent. And Shannon had a home that she desperately wanted to buy. She was ready for it. And this other agent, they talked, said, this doesn't work. Like, your timeline doesn't work. We can't make this happen. And so she was very defeated when she called. And I remember you put us in a group call, and I was like, hey, I will be there in 2 hours. And I canceled my afternoon, went to her house, told her, hey, this is the path. We actually were able to get her under contract. This was Monday. We got her under contract on her new house on Wednesday. We got her on the market by Thursday. We had three different vendors come in. They replaced light fixtures, replaced flooring, did some other touch-up things around the home. We had a deep clean done. We had photos scheduled, all of that within 3 days. We were on the market by Thursday. And about 40 days after that, she was able to move into her new home. Mm. So we were able to move very, very quickly. That was not a health situation. We have dealt with that as well, where we just had someone who they got put into assisted living. They had a home. It was in very bad disrepair. They had no cash funds available to be able to pay for this care that they were now needing in their life. And so we were able to come in that case. Actually, we were able to buy the home, and we were actually able to close in about 5 days. They were able to get the funds right away and be able to move on to their care facility that was really where they needed to go. And so we can work on whatever speed. If someone is just planning and says, hey, in the next 2 years, I want to move to that single level home, we would love to come in early and just give guidance along the way. So some of the things we've seen is a lot of times people call us when they don't have time, and that's great. We are happy to help. We are very good at moving quickly. But we're also very good at providing a 2 year or a 5 year plan when it comes to real estate. And so what I mean by that is if someone's looking at downsizing into a single level rancher in 2 years, great. Let's figure out how we can declutter your home over the next 6 months. Let's figure out the necessary repairs to help you get top dollar, and little updates here and there over time, instead of, okay, we got to be on the market in 3 weeks. Crash course, what do we do? We really like working with our clients long-term and helping them get set up for success and just providing all of the options so that they can make really informed decisions moving forward.
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2: Well, when we think about risks to retirement, it's natural to focus on big, dramatic market downturns like those that we've seen in the past and will undoubtedly face again in our future. But those aren't the only threats. The looming possibility of A, higher taxes, B, persistent inflation, and C, other challenges can all contribute to very real fear of outliving our savings. You found Altmaier Financial Radio with Dave and Jonathan Altmaier and Bruce Steinrock. Dave, Jonathan, and the team have two locations to serve you here in eastern Washington and northern Idaho. In Spokane, they're on the top floor of the Davenport Tower downtown, where they do have free valet parking, and in Coeur d'Alene, right near the Coeur d'Alene Resort. Reach out to the team today at 800-700-8229. Dave, with so many risks coming at us from what feels like every direction and then some, how can those approaching retirement or maybe already in retirement truly stay ahead of all the challenges?
3: Yeah, so retirement risks can often intersect, and addressing one without the other can leave you pretty vulnerable. So, for instance, many people underestimate how quickly inflation and taxes can compound together. So in every plan, you want inflation to be addressed. You want to be able to see that your income is going up because of that. But taxes, oftentimes, that's the one that can really change things, because you don't, one, it can change tax rates. And I wish everybody could get our strategic Roth integration. If they have an IRA, qualified money in a 401 IRA, to really see how much taxes you're going to pay over retirement. I mean, you can't get around it. The government forces you to pay those taxes. At age 73, you got to take required minimum distribution. Mm-hmm. And that only goes up every year the older you get. You know, you might be here at 60 and go, oh, well, you know, I don't have to take so much out. Well, no, they're going to force you to take that out. And then whatever the tax rates are at that time. So wouldn't it be better if you could do something where, you know, by age 73, you're not forced to take that money out and your money is growing tax-free and you can take out the amount that you would like. So that's one thing that you got to look at. The other is to have a balanced strategy where you manage your risks, make sure everything's on track. I was thinking when you were talking about the book, The Last Leg of Your Retirement, it's the last leg of a journey, a part of a journey. Hopefully what we're not talking about is when you come in, you're on your last leg of your portfolio.
2: So the drummer's on today, Dave.
3: Yes, there you go. So we want to make sure that your portfolio is not going to be on its last leg.
2: Folks, this is the sound you don't want to hear. That would be your last leg.
3: Yeah. So, exactly. So even if you think, oh, man, I'm really concerned, what, you know, that, come in and see us and let's see what we can do for you.
2: Boy, that's
3: and how we can turn the ship.
2: Yeah.
3: So, yeah.
2: Let's do it, folks. 800-700-8229. Call, reach out, ask questions. Dave, Jonathan, and the team would love to meet with you. 800-700-8229. And taxes are growing. They're a concern. I don't know, if Congress is in session, they should be a concern. But when you're in retirement, because again, you're used to just doing them, you know, once a year. April 15th is when you're looking backwards and paying what you owe or receiving what you overpaid. Now, the national debt is just out of control. The GDP to debt ratio is astronomical. It's getting closer to 130%, which they say is the fail-safe line when you tip over. As we think about all of this debt and the taxes and all of that, that can really affect somebody's retirement. How do you, you know, again, drill down with folks what's lying in their portfolio and help them then assess and make changes so they aren't getting busted in the chops down the road?
3: So the national debt is a big problem. And you look at what the deficits were, and they pretty much started with Bush, and then they took a big jump under Obama. But then COVID came along, and they, like, doubled the deficits. Mm. But then we just, like, during wars and stuff, traditionally Congress goes in and goes, okay, now we have to cut back. But during the Biden years, we never cut back. We just doubled them and kept them going. And you can't stay on that trajectory. So
2: yeah, that wouldn't be a sustainable path, Dave.
3: Yeah, exactly. So you go from $1 trillion deficit a year to $2 trillion a year. So that's a real problem. I mean, they can talk about the bill and there's some good things in it. But then the other thing is it doesn't, you know, really address the deficit. They hope to grow it out. But we've heard that before. So,
2: Dave, did you ever think you would see a day in your life where the deficit would grow by more than $2 trillion a year?
3: Yeah.
2: I mean, that's crazy.
3: It's just, yes.
2: I mean, the fact that it's $37 trillion is ridiculous. And the fact that we just keep growing it like there's no end in sight.
3: Yes.
2: That's just unbelievable.
3: Yeah. Mm. So long term, you've got to look at, okay, if I retire, I got to pay taxes,
2: right,
3: just like I was talking about.
2: Exactly.
3: And those keep accelerating. Am I going to outlive my savings? So, you know, you have to look at some things maybe you can cut back on, okay, to make your retirement last. So I got some suggestions here from our friend Jeff Foxworthy.
2: Oh, okay. All right.
3: You know, one guy came in this week and he said to me, "You're the guy with the redneck jokes."
2: Yes.
3: So I thought maybe the intro you could say, "Welcome to Altmaier Financial Radio with the guy that tells the redneck jokes."
2: I'll remember to do that once in a while.
3: Okay.
2: You're world famous for it, Dave.
3: Anyway, here we go. Here's a couple.
2: Okay.
3: "You might be a redneck if you use a baseball mitt as a potholder." Get double use out of it.
2: Okay, well, that's
3: all right.
2: Yeah, might as well.
3: Yeah, and here's a couple bonus. "You might be a redneck if your BB gun has ever been referred to as Exhibit A."
4: You'll shoot your eye out.
3: I know a couple guys
2: shoot your eye out, kid.
3: I know a couple guys in jury duty this week.
2: Okay,
3: anyway.
2: Yeah.
3: And then the last one, "You might be a redneck if you visited multiple buddies during a test drive."
2: Hey, that's good use of the test drive now.
3: I remember in high school, my friend and I, we would go down like on Sprague and they'd have these used car lots. And you could just pull in and say, "Oh, yeah, I like this car." You know, it was like a GTO, I remember once.
2: Oh, yeah.
3: And they just let you take it out by yourself.
2: Mm-hmm.
3: And then you'd just drive it back and park it, and that was it. So sometimes, you know, the salesman would ride with you, but I mean, it was just kind of interesting, you know.
2: Yeah, very much
3: compared to what you do today.
2: Very, so very trusting, Dave. Very trusting.
3: Yes.
4: So if you had to take a dump run, you just go borrow a pickup truck, run to the dump.
2: "I need to test drive this truck." And you come back 3 hours later and the truck's just dismantled.
4: Nowadays, trucks are like the price of what homes used to be.
2: No
4: though,
2: kidding.
4: So,
3: yeah.
2: Yeah. No kidding.
3: Yeah. So. By the way,
2: if you want to get a hold of Altmaier Financial and the redneck joke guy, 800-782-29 is the phone number. Now, Dave, you mentioned something very interesting. And for those of you like me, I am, born in 1967. So all of my working career, everything I have saved has been in a 401k. So mm-hmm. I have that tax liability laying there. Uncle Sam's been just sitting in his rocking chair waiting for me to retire in, who knows, 10 years, let's say. And he's waiting on his cut. And so let's talk about the steps that people need to take now to prepare for those future taxes, because you can get ahead of the game, can't you?
3: Yeah, you can. And here's the thing. Some people might say, oh, why did you put everything in a 401k and you're going to have to pay taxes on it later? Now, I have seen some studies that have shown that since basically a 401k is a forced savings, mm-hmm. okay, they're going to take it out before you take your paycheck home.
2: Yeah, but if my employer's going to yes. ask to it, I'd be silly not to take the yes. extra cash.
3: Yes. But the study has shown that people would have, because of the 401k, they would have four times more at retirement than if they did something on their own.
2: Ah, nice.
3: You know, if once you give me the money and then I do it, mm-hmm. you know, that check might not, you know, make it home before I, you know, you invest it. Anyway, yeah, so one of the things is you should consider Roth conversions. Take advantage of today's lower taxes. Use our strategic Roth integration. And you can do what we call a back-end Roth as well. A back-end Roth is simply, okay, now I'm 59 and a half, and even if I'm working, I can still move that money into a Roth. And so, okay, what's that going to look like if I moved it all over to a Roth? I wouldn't on the air say to do it in 1 year, but even if you did it in 1 year, you're probably going to be way ahead down the road because you're going to have all those years now that it's growing tax-free. However, our strategic Roth integration, we can tell it to do that, but when it does it itself, it's not going to generally do it in just 1 year. Mm-hmm. It's going to tell you over a few years and how much each year. So, but that's the biggest thing. And if you've listened to this show for a while, and most people have, I was not really talking about that over a year ago. We did not have a program and a system. I mean, yeah, oh, you want to move some into a Roth? Sure, we can do that. I mean, everybody does that. But to actually have a program that we can say, okay, this is how much you do. Now, let's go out, and if you're age 85, 90, if you stay on the same track, this is how much you're going to walk away with compared to what you'd have in a Roth. The other thing is to see is maybe there's tax-deferred accounts that you can put some money in. Some people have brokerage accounts, so you can manage those on taking income out, because if it's in a brokerage account, you can't put that into a Roth, okay? Mm-hmm. So this would be other money, obviously, that you put away than in your 401k or an IRA or a Roth throughout the years. And then you want to manage that correctly, take advantage of capital gains taxes at certain levels when you take that out in retirement.
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2: Well, in 2022, inflation soared to 9.1%. That was the highest level since 1981, the first year of the Reagan administration, and it hit everyone very hard. We were just coming out of COVID and trying to recover from all of that, both mentally and physically and emotionally. But for retirees, it put more than just a pinch on their retirement accounts if they weren't already prepared. And something like that event can threaten your financial confidence. And we're going to go over some research that we did from Investopedia on this segment of Altmaier Financial Radio. With Dave and Jonathan Altmaier and Bruce Steinbrock, reach out to Dave, Jonathan, and the team. The phone number, 800-700-8229. They've got two locations to serve you. Top floor of the Davenport Tower in downtown Spokane. They have free valet parking there, and in Coeur d'Alene near the Coeur d'Alene Resort. All right. Let's talk about inflation and why it poses such a significant problem for those retirees who don't truly prepare for it.
3: Yeah, so what happens is during your working years, you get pay raises to help offset rising costs. Now, I didn't say they would offset 100% of them, but yeah. Usually don't.
2: If your employer's offsetting 100%, I want to know who that employer
3: is. Yeah, exactly. So they help offset rising costs. Mm-hmm. And then the other thing is, because of inflation, now let's say 10 years down the road, you need more to live on. Now you're going to have more that you've saved. So again, you want that money to be able to grow to keep up with inflation. Then the other thing is you want to rebalance your portfolio along the way to address any current economic conditions. Mm-hmm. And then there's other things that people can do, you know, those that are considered high net worth, different investments. Jonathan, why don't you talk about that, what you do there?
4: Yeah, so we had an individual come in this week. They had about a net worth of $5 million. So what we did is we kind of looked through their brokerage accounts, their IRAs, the Roth accounts, and we were looking at some of their longer-term investments, and we had some accredited investments. So what that means is if you have individuals who have over $1 million net worth, or some business owners, had a gentleman come in, dentist, who receives a good monthly income, and he has had over $300,000 for the last 2 years as a couple with him and his wife. So we're able to put a sleeve of their portfolio into these accredited investments. So they're going to be more private stocks or purchases of companies that aren't available to the general public that have had higher performance over the last 10 years than the S&P 500. And when we run them in our Morningstar report, it actually comes in at a lower risk than what the S&P 500 is at currently. It's just they're not as liquid. So if some people want to invest for a longer term and get some good dividend income off these particular private stocks, we have some good investment options for them. So yeah, we put a sleeve into that. And when we ran the whole portfolio, they were very pleased with looking at, okay, this is a reduced my risk overall. I've got a higher rate of return. And they wanted to have some money invested for the future in their Roth, where it's just growing tax-free long term.
3: Yeah, and you brought up a point. It's not like, you know, sometimes people have five different mutual funds, right? And four of them, they're going to overlap. They could overlap, same type of investment. So this isn't going to do that, right?
4: Yeah, that's not how it's going to overlap exactly within that same portfolio. We kind of looked through them, and they had one brokerage where they kind of had the same exact investments in the wife's account. They had the exact same investments in the husband's account. So they don't correlate with the market. So sometimes when the market's down, they have investments that have increased and correlate. Just like gold doesn't perform the exact same as the stock market. It correlates and performs differently.
2: Yeah. Folks, if you want to gain more information, more knowledge, sit down in a nice, comfortable environment, Dave, Jonathan, and the team would love to work with you. Reach out today, 800-700-8229. The next 10 callers get the 4 steps to a worry-free retirement analysis. 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So we've got taxes. We've got inflation that can attack our money. Managing investments. This all sounds like, man, that's a lot to do, and do I have the expertise in doing it? You want to make sure you don't outlive your money. That, at the end of the day, that is the greatest question people come into Altmaier Financial. Dave, Jonathan, here's my portfolio. Am I going to outlive this? And they're going to take some time to look at that. And this can feel daunting, but it doesn't have to. This is why Dave and Jonathan, this is what they do every day of the week. This is their focus and their attention. And while these are all major problems that need to be addressed, they are interconnected. I mean, inflation and taxes and investments going up and down. And it makes finding the right financial professional very critical. Dave, let's talk about why people, who they should be looking for when they're choosing someone to guide them through this phase of their life.
3: Yeah, so you were saying that it's interesting what you were saying, because a lot of times we'll see two types of people. Mm-hmm. And you said, are they going to run out of money and they're going to be okay with their current one? And sometimes what we see is the answer is yes, if we don't have a correction in the next 10 years.
2: Mm-hmm.
3: Or the other thing is they're just not making enough in their portfolio to keep up with inflation. And so they're kind of told, like, you know, you got to be super conservative and everything, and, you know, or feel that way, but they're just not going to beat inflation and eventually run out of money. So what you want in an advisor is one that puts a comprehensive retirement plan together, not just investment advice. You know, we've been told several times what we do, people appreciate, is that we're going through everything. We're doing a strategic Roth integration. We're doing a Social Security timing report, portfolio analysis, risk analysis, you know, how they score with that. We're going to do a whole spreadsheet for them so they can see where their income is coming from. And then, okay, what's the balance of my investments? What's it doing moving forward? And so, you know, sometimes people say, oh, I've gone to these big firms and they'll just sit down, and I'm not saying everybody's like this, I'm just saying what they're saying. So, but they'll just say, oh, okay, yeah, well, we like these 5 portfolio mixes and these funds, and, you know, we'll put you in there. And I don't care if you've got $500,000 or $5 million, that's not the best way to put a plan together. So you want to have strategies that are going to address taxes and market risk, just not, okay, inflation and let's make that thing grow. And, you know, you want to be able to do, you know, regular reviews. We believe in meeting face-to-face. And we've had a lot of people that have moved into, you know, North Idaho here in Coeur d'Alene area and Eastern Washington. And they're going like, hey, I want to be able to sit down with somebody once a year and go through my plan and make sure that we're on top of things. And, you know, there's a certain amount of accountability when you meet face to face. I mean, if I'm not doing a good job for somebody, it's a lot easier to for an advisor to maybe dish somebody over the phone, if you will. So, but when you sit down, you build that relationship, you know, you take that's important to you as well. So
2: yeah, no doubt. Yeah, folks. So if that's what you're craving, reach out, 800-700-8229. They'd love to meet with you. At the end of the day, you're the CEO of your plan. Dave, Jonathan, and the team will be the CFOs. They'll chief financial officers. They'll make recommendations, but guess what? You get to pull the trigger. 800-700-8229. And Jonathan, can you describe the, I think you call it the Monte Carlo scenario? You know, people hear that and they may or may not understand it, but how it helps as you're going through and diagnosing, let's say this is on the second visit after you've learned, you know, what people have and what they want to do and all those kind of things, how the Monte Carlo scenario helps them understand what they have and how it may or may not last them.
4: Yeah, so the Monte Carlo analysis is going to run 10,000 different market conditions. So,
2: holy cow. I mean, that seems like a lot, right?
4: Yeah, so we don't want to just do a repeat of the last decade because currently interest rates are paying good if you go to a bank and put money in a CD. Now, 9 years ago, was that the case? No. So we want to make sure we're staying current. Also, inflation's down versus in 2022 when you were saying it was at 9%. Mm-hmm. However, the current administration, 2022, said, oh, inflation's fine. And then we look at it historically in 2022, a couple of years later, and say, hey, it actually was 9. So we want to go in, put that plan, run that analysis with a bunch of different simulation scenarios saying, what if interest rates go up? What if the market goes down? What if we have a correction? So we run all these scenarios, and then we build a plan around that saying, okay, based on all this scenario data information we have, you have a success probability that you're going to be okay, that you're going to have enough income in retirement. So we want to build that into our plan. We run that analysis, and then we give our clients, like Dave said, a spreadsheet, very simple for them to see, read, understand how much income they're taking out every single year. They don't have to read through the 10,000 scenarios. That's just built into our process.
2: But those, now, yeah, those are for you guys to understand and then build out what they need, right?
4: Exactly.
3: Yeah. Yeah. Yeah. Now, I bought a Monte Carlo car from my brother, Randy, Jonathan's dad. That's not the kind of Monte Carlo we're talking about here today.
2: Was it a convertible Monte Carlo, Dave?
3: No. Okay. I'm not telling people to buy it and lower it and be able to do those, you know.
2: Was it a rack top? I mean, did you have the kind of the half, the roof?
3: I'll tell you what was cool about it.
2: Okay.
3: The front seats. Uh-huh. So Jonathan's mom he doesn't talk about this on the radio, is paralyzed from the chest down.
2: He has a couple of times, yeah.
3: Yeah. So they bought the car originally because the front seat will turn, mm-hmm. and then you can put your feet outside. So that's why they bought it, and then they ended up getting a van, so that's when I bought it. But it was kind of neat you could turn the seat, you know, because sure. It's about the only one I've ever seen to do that.
2: Yeah.
3: But that's not the kind of Monte Carlo we're talking about here. So,
2: all right.
3: But a Monte Carlo in your plan is important, but it's also part of the plan. It's not the only thing you should get.
2: Yeah, and if you also get Marco Polo confused with Monte Carlo, then we won't be playing in the pool.
3: Yes.
2: When we show you your plan, folks.
3: Yeah.
2: Again, we like to have a little fun here on the show, Dave, Jonathan, and I. But again, what we want you to understand, this is what Dave, Jonathan, and the team at Altmaier Financial do every day of the work week. 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
2: This is Altmaier Financial Radio with Dave and Jonathan Altmaier. I'm Bruce Steinbrock. We've reached the portion of the show where we're going to make you our listeners, the stars of the show. It's the mailbag segment, and we appreciate listening to Altmaier Financial Radio. Again, you can reach out to the team. We'll give you several ways how. 800-700-8229 is the phone number in Spokane. Dave, Jonathan, and the team are located in the top floor of the Davenport Tower downtown, where they do have free valet parking. Also, they're located in Coeur d'Alene, near the Coeur d'Alene Resort. All right, let's hit the mailbag, guys. First question comes from Patricia in Dalton Gardens. And Patricia says, I've been worrying about long-term care coverage quite a bit lately. She said, is insurance the best bet, or should I be looking at other options? And this, Dave, is one that, you know, it's on a lot of people's minds. They want to know how they can prepare for long-term care without paying into something and never realizing a benefit from it.
3: Yeah, so I would say to your question, is insurance the best bet? And that would maybe be maybe. So I would look at family history. If you're young enough, you can get it and it's not too expensive. That's an option. There's other options out there where you can put money. Think of it as it's like CD money and it will make money, but then you get a multiple like two or three times for long-term care coverage. And that's a good way to do it. You might have enough to be self-insured, but I'm going to assume that's not the case here for you, Patricia. Now, sometimes here's the other thing that I use. I call it the backstop is your house. If you have a house and it's paid off and you've got some equity in it, decent equity for the surviving spouse, that's a long-term care policy because they're not going to go into assisted living facility and still keep their house, right? They're going to sell their house. Now you have that money to pay towards, you know, long-term care coverage down the road.
2: Sure. Yeah, a lot to consider. But why not reach out to Dave, Jonathan, and the team and sit down and have that conversation. 800-700-8229. Patricia, thanks so much for your question. Joanne in Rathdrum says she's got grandkids that she just adores, and she wants to make sure that they're able to have a great education in the future. Now, she's asking, what are some ways that she can contribute to their education, but she doesn't want to jeopardize the money that she has for retirement? So how do you help somebody in Joanne's situation?
3: Yeah, so you're going to set that up in a totally different account, like a brokerage account, so it doesn't have anything to do with your retirement, so it doesn't jeopardize that. And then you can fund that and, you know, invest it according to, you know, the timeline that you're looking at.
2: I mean, how are 529 plans invested, Dave? If you do one of those, which is obviously aimed at education a lot of times, is it an aggressive investment, or what do they do inside those plans?
3: Yeah, no, it's not an aggressive investment. It's
2: basically just a savings
3: account. It's basically a savings account. Jonathan, he's the one that's got the experience with them, so I'll defer to him.
4: Yeah, so the 529, the thing that's appealing is the tax advantage part of it.
2: Right.
4: So you can dump this money in, it grows tax-free.
2: But you can only contribute a certain amount, can't you, in 529s?
4: Yeah, there's definitely limits where they'll only allow you to put so much in. The things that are nice about it are they do have a savings plan option. So a lot of times you can put them in kind of aggressive stock options or ETFs, meaning electronic traded funds.
2: Sure.
4: But the savings plan could be a safer option. You can have prepaid tuition plans built into that. You can have a lot of other different benefits as far as saving taxes on the federal level, state level, when it comes to having to pull that money for college.
2: So, John, have you ever done a layered approach where somebody still does the tax advantage 529, but they also want to do some market money that's more aggressive, so that, you know, I mean, if somebody wants to go to, if a grandchild wants to go to Stanford or Harvard or something like that, that's going to cost a lot more money. And, you know, to be able to aggressively grow some money, has anybody ever done that?
4: Yeah, we've had some clients that they've grown it aggressively, and we also have some that pay money for private school.
2: So you can use it for
4: K through 12 education.
2: That's
4: up
2: right.
4: to $10,000 per year. So for them, they were doing that currently, not waiting till their kid was 18 in college.
2: Well,
4: so
2: and in the one big beautiful bill, if your state passed that you were able to contribute, I want to say it was like $3,500 a year over the next 4 years to a private K through 12 school, but the state had to pass it to get the tax credit that was being offered. So, yeah,
4: there's always unique circumstances. We had a client come in, his kids are all in their 40s now, and they had some 529s. They didn't pull all of the money out of their 529s.
2: Oh, wow.
4: However, they were able to roll over a portion to a Roth IRA.
2: Yeah.
4: It was up to about $35,000 that they could convert from this 529 plan over to a Roth to their children so that it could continue growing for them tax-free for the rest of their life.
2: Boom.
4: So that provides the 529 has been open for at least 15 years.
2: Okay.
4: So they won't let you do that, convert to a Roth boom right when you go to college,
2: sure.
4: unless it's been sitting there a long time.
2: Right.
4: So,
2: right.
4: yeah.
2: All right. That's good. Good discussion. 800-700-8229 for Altmaier Financial. One final question. Leonard in Spokane Valley says he and his wife, they've always wanted to run a small bed and breakfast after they retire. And now they've got some time on their hands. They're thinking about that bed and breakfast dream. And they're wondering, is it too dicey to get into the hospitality business these days because of things like inflation, market volatility, the overall stress of owning a business? They say they're not quite ready to let go of the dream just yet. But how do you help somebody work through that, Dave?
3: Yeah, you know, the bed and breakfast, that might work. It's not quite as great as it was what we saw a few years ago.
2: Sure, sure.
3: You know, I remember people coming in 10 years ago, you know, renting their place out. That's where they were. I mean, they're making like $30,000 a year, doing really well. I don't know. I would say just do your homework, maybe not invest too much in it. So if it doesn't work out, you don't, you know, the advantage is you can do it without probably investing a ton of money. You know, it's not like, okay, I got to spend $100,000 like to start a business or something like
2: sure.
3: that. You can, you know, kind of update what you're going to need and that sort of thing, you know, and probably get the right people that can advertise it for you. But if it's a dream to do it and you want to do it and you like it, then do it. But don't dream of big profits is what I'm saying.
2: Yeah.
3: However, you know, yeah.
2: I think you put together that business plan and work through it, but maybe go stay at a bed and breakfast or two and
3: yes.
2: ask the owners, hey, you know, what were some pitfalls for you? What were things that went well? That's another way to try it on and ask somebody who's going through it.
3: Yes, absolutely.
2: Yeah. Yeah.
4: I'm always terrified to stay at bed and breakfast because then my wife wants to start one. So we joke about it all the time. She's like, we can do this. I'm like, yeah.
2: See, she's going to be listening to the show and say, see, these people
3: yeah.
2: want to do it. Why
4: yeah,
2: can't
4: well,
2: we?
3: Okay, these people had the right idea. They said when they retired. Because it takes a lot of time. And you're, you know.
2: Well, and that's the question, Dave.
3: Now somebody
2: really
3: will say, well, you can
2: you
3: get
2: retire.
3: A, yeah.
2: yeah.
3: Now, I know some people will say, well, you can hire that done and stuff. So I don't know. I'm not an expert, and I'm not going to claim to be one on there. So
2: okay. Well,
4: it's
3: yeah.
4: more of a joke between my wife and I. We're yeah, but three kids. We're pretty
2: yeah. You're stressed.
4: Busy right now. So.
2: By the way, when you come in, ask Jonathan about a bed and breakfast. He'll help you.
3: Yeah.
2: Out.
3: So here's the key of success in life. Realize what you're good at and realize what you're not good at.
2: Amen to that.
3: I'm not good about bread and breakfast, but I'm good at doing income plans for people, and so I stay in that box.
2: Perfect.
4: And like myself and a lot of our couples that come in, a lot of their spouses are good at something they might not be, so it helps mm-hmm. them, especially when it comes to retirement. We always joke, if one's a saver and one's a spender, you work together, you'll probably spend some money, have a good time, but you probably have a good retirement plan versus someone who just spends, or saves. You might not do as many fun things, but you'll have a larger amount. So it's always good to balance.
3: Yeah.
2: All right. Well, we're going to wind down the show today. Dave will let you take us home on another edition of Altmaier Financial Radio.
3: You know, years ago, our family went down with some other families to volunteer at an orphanage in Mexico. And the way we went through, you go over to Montana and then you cut down. And we got right before Butte, and then you start heading south. And so at that time, my wife took over the wheel. I was going to take a little cat nap. And I woke up. And here's the thing. Before that, we were going through all the beautiful mountains. Everybody's excited about what we're going to do, what we're going to see, all that stuff. And that's what we're talking about. Well, then halfway to Dillon, Montana, I wake up and the gas gauge is like headed to empty fast. Well, do you think we kept talking about the beautiful mountains?
2: Nope.
3: No. All the focus was on that gas gauge. And here's the thing. In retirement, you don't want to be white-knuckling it through if there's a correction or high inflation, that sort of thing. You want to have a plan in place that you know that you're going to be okay. So maybe in my case, to having a reserve tank would have been the answer. But anyway, probably just checking the gas gauge earlier. But that's the whole point. Now is the time to check your gas gauge and to take a look at it, refill it, and make sure that you have a plan that's going to address all the things that we talked about today. 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

0: saw this number, I thought to myself, this is not even possible. But I bet you, for you, it's possible, and maybe even for me. How many times has the average person touched their phone in a day to look at it?
1: So you're asleep for 8 hours, so we're down to 16 active, right?
0: Right.
1: Let's say 10 times an hour, maybe, so 160?
0: Close. 186.
1: Oh, it was really close.
0: Yeah. And so what they have found, a new research study, that if you have 2 weeks without your phone, so you put your phone away for 2 whole weeks.
1: Sure. Okay,
0: it doesn't even exist in your world, is that you're going to improve your focus by the cognitive equivalent of being 10 years younger.
1: Just for 2 weeks?
0: So you put it away for two. Could you live without your phone for 2 weeks?
1: Just because of communication and games and social media apps and work? No. I mean, we've become too reliant on it. I wouldn't be able to get into my email at work to turn on the radio station because it all runs through my phone.
0: Yeah, I think it'd be so hard. We should probably try that as a challenge one day.
1: I'm watching a softball game on my phone right now as we're doing the show. You think I can put it away? Here, right here.
0: Are you really watching a softball game?
1: Yes.
0: This one the girls playing?
1: Yes.
0: How'd they do it?
1: Just started. 0-0. McKenzie had a strikeout. But what I'm saying is I couldn't do it for two weeks.
0: See, now, this is interesting because, see, I should be getting a discount.
1: Why should you be getting a discount?
0: Because you're not fully here.
1: What did you say?
0: Exactly.
1: Okay. You wouldn't even have noticed.
0: I would have.
1: If I didn't.
0: I did.
1: Maybe
0: notice.
1: If I cheered a couple of times, you'd notice.
0: So think about that. Next time you have your phone, if you just put it away for 2 weeks, you could be cognitively 10 years younger.
1: Bad chance that's ever happening.
0: And on that happy note, welcome, ladies and gentlemen, boys and girls of all ages. This is the Kim Komando Show. I am, of course, America's digital goddess. It is the best. It's the biggest. It's the award-winning show about all things digital. 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
1: subscribe. I mean, we always say like, comment, share, subscribe. 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
0: Ding, ding, ding, ding,
1: so you don't have to search it out. You don't have to go to our channel. 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
0: Yes. And if you want to join us here on the show, if you go over to Komando.com, there's a link at the top that says Ask Kim. 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

0: 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Alrighty then, here are some things that you need to know to make sure that you are always tech smart. And by the way, these are things that you can really use to sound incredibly with it at dinner parties and family reunions and softball games. Just saying.
1: Still 0-0.
0: All right. There's a company here in the United States called AccuSensus. They operate in 20 states. These are AI-powered traffic cameras.
1: Okay.
0: Now, these are just not ordinary AI traffic cameras that will detect if you are, say, speeding through Paradise Valley. Hello? That's what I do.
1: Allegedly.
0: Yes, allegedly. What I do is, as I'm going through Paradise, because you know where they are, because everybody slows down. That's what happens. Everybody slows down. So I fear, on the chance that I may be going like 41 instead of 40, so I always go, hi. Hi.
1: Huh? Wait a minute. You smile for the camera?
0: Oh, yes.
1: But you're making it easier for them to give you a ticket.
0: They're going to send the ticket anyway.
2: No, I do this. I take my hand and I put it over my face.
0: Okay, well, that's good driving technique.
2: You can't. Look, I got an opening right here. I'm still safe.
0: The cameras take high-res photos straight through your windshield. So if the AI spots a phone or you don't have your seatbelt on, it will crop the image, flag it, a human reviews it, and then a ticket lands in your mailbox. Just like that. They say your image gets deleted in 15 minutes if there's no violation. So the recording camera went.
1: Your image gets sold to the highest bidder.
0: They say data only goes to the government agency that has hired them.
1: Liars.
0: But one North Carolina official straight up admitted he had no idea if anyone was actually enforcing these privacy promises. So bottom line here is that nobody is. Okay, just saying.
1: But first of all, what does it matter? If that camera is deleting my picture, the other 37 other cameras on businesses and people's phones and people's glasses, they've got me anyway. It doesn't matter.
0: Yes.
1: We're in too deep.
0: But, you know, the time of, like, where that cop's going to pull you over because you have your phone in your hand, it's over.
1: No, it's just going to be some drone that drops a ticket on your hood.
0: That's it. Here's a question that pops up here on the show. So you tell an AI chatbot to create a beautiful image of the Golden Gate Bridge or the Manhattan skyline or a beautiful Arizona desert sunset, which, by the way, there are no more beautiful sunsets in the entire world than Arizona. I can tell you that right now. And then you have AI tweak it. You tell it to make it better until finally you're like, yes, that's it. Then you post it on social media. You're like, look at what I just did. Do you own that image?
1: I would say you own a part of it.
0: Engineer Stephen Thaler used his own AI software to create an original image, and then he tried to register the copyright with his AI listed as the creator. The copyright office said, nope. So he sued. It went all the way to the Supreme Court. The answer came back the same way that it started. Here's the bottom line. A machine cannot own anything under United States law. Not a patent, not a copyright, not a single brushstroke. The art exists, but it has no legal owner.
1: So he couldn't copyright it either.
0: No.
1: Him as the person.
0: Right.
1: So anyway, it's free use, public domain. Anyone can do it. Scoop it up and go ahead and use it to sell tangerines.
0: Meanwhile, Adobe issued a big press release. They say nearly half of all U.S. consumers are using TikTok as a search engine. Yep. A jump of 20% in 2 years. Now, if you dig a little deeper, how many people live in the United States?
1: 330 million.
0: Okay. They sampled 807 consumers and 2,200 small business owners to come up with 50% of all consumers.
1: Sounds like radio ratings.
0: It does.
1: Oh, two people listen? That means you have 150,000 listeners.
0: It also said that Google, Reddit, and ChatGPT are more trustworthy.
1: Okay. These 800 people said that.

0: I guess what it said. 200 business owners. Let's just, we'll say 1,000 people.
1: All right, we'll round up.
0: And they say the TikTok, they like TikTok because they feel like it's better recommendations. It feels more natural.
1: So that's why people get paid to advertise stuff through TikTok, though, because they make their sponsored ads and they make them sound more trustworthy.
0: Of course. I mean, you ask TikTok for a plumber, you get a guy unblocking a sink to a Drake remix.
1: Sure. I mean, well, let me ask you. You weren't one of these 1,000 people. Let's say you wanted a new umbrella for the poolside table. How are you going to find which one you want?
0: I'm
1: going to
0: use AI.
1: Okay, but I mean, is that different than a Google search, a TikTok search, a YouTube search for you?
0: Yes, because I can say I want this size. Well, I'll tell you what I am doing. The same kind of same thing. I'm looking for chairs for the new podcast set.
1: Okay.
0: I have the dimensions. Well, first I went to ChatGPT and I said, analyze the sets for all the top podcasts and tell me what size chairs that they're using. And it analyzed Joe Rogan, Call Me Daddy, all the other ones. Okay. And it came back and said, these are the size chairs that these people are using. And then I plugged those dimensions into ChatGPT and Gemini and said, find me these chairs.
1: Well, I don't see any chairs over there.
0: Because I haven't ordered them yet.
1: But you found one.
0: I found one.
1: Okay.
0: But now I'm negotiating because they're always back ordered. It doesn't matter what you want to buy in a furniture. It's like, that's going to be 6 to 8 weeks. I'm like, no, we don't understand.
1: You can get these in April 2027.
0: Yeah. Nice. Summer's here. 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All right, still to come, we have your phone calls and, of course, more great stuff here on the Kim Komando Show. 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

0: Andrew, shall we start the phone calls?
1: I think that's our job.
0: Excellent.
1: And our duty.
0: And our obligation. Rob in Memphis, Tennessee. Hi there, Rob.
2: Hey, Kim. Thanks for having me back on.
0: That's right. We spoke before now about AI, right?
2: That's right. I called you about 4 months ago to share with everyone, all your listeners, that you were my inspiration for getting my certificate in AI.
0: And so how's that going? Are you loving it?
2: I am. Mm-hmm. I'm loving it a lot. So I'm in week four right now. It's a 6-week program through MIT. And the program is called AI Implications of Business Strategy.
0: And tell us the greatest thing that you've learned so far.
2: And can I tell you the three greatest?
0: Oh, you can tell me three. I'll take three.
2: I'm sorry. I can't limit it to just one. So my favorite thing, week one, before you learn anything about AI, is they do a recap of Porter's generic competitive strategies. So Michael Porter coined this concept back in 1980. And Kim, that's before I was born, just for context. But that's how important and relevant these are when talking about AI mm-hmm. and business. There are three generic strategies, cost leadership, focus, and differentiation. And as you go throughout this course, you learn about how AI applies to all three, and it forces you to think about how can I apply AI to my business. Kim, I work for a $100 billion manufacturing titan, and I'm mm-hmm. thinking about ways I can use AI to make myself more efficient, to make my organization more efficient. The ways that I will use AI to do these are different from how you would use them.
0: Right.
2: In your station or when you're in your newsletter, mm-hmm. but everyone can apply AI to their organization, to their business. The other thing I've enjoyed about this program is that when we think of AI, we think of something called generative AI.
0: Right.
2: And generative AI is like your ChatGPT, your Gemini, your Grok. Shorten it to AI, but this program goes into depth on different aspects of AI, not just generative AI. So they've expanded it in the robotics, which is really cool because I work with a lot of robotics, and there's more robotics than just like, well, what do you think of when you think of robotics? You think of like big machines moving stuff around, or
1: that scary dog that one company made.
0: Yeah, the Boston Dynamics dog. And
2: sure. Okay, perfect. I know exactly what you're talking about. So that's absolutely a form of AI under the robotics category. Robotic process automation, or RPA, is another form of robotics. And so you've heard of robo-advisors that financial investment firms use. Yeah, they advise you on how to use your money. Mm-hmm. But that's a type of robot that uses AI to advise you. And so we've gone into a lot of depth on all these different aspects of AI. And then as the course is concluding, it's been forcing us this whole time to think about how we can apply AI to our organization, how it appeals to these competitive strategies, cost leadership, focus, and differentiation. And the grand finale, each week there's an assignment that we turn in, and it's graded. No, we can't just use AI to do the assignment. That's cheating. they make you sign in, the code of conduct or the honor policy before day one. The grand finale is a project where you, each person in this program, we expand on our plan to use AI in our organization or an organization of choice. It doesn't have to be your employer.
0: Sure.
2: In my
0: mm-hmm.
2: case, it is. And that's the grand finale of this.
0: Wait, so you know what? So you've really learned a lot.
2: I've learned a lot. I've learned more than I thought I would.
0: Mm-hmm. And so is this, how many hours a week is this class?
2: Oh, it personally, I spend about 6 hours a week on this because
0: that's
2: there's a lot
0: much.
2: Of. Mm-hmm. Right, no, it's not much at all. It's reading, it's videos, a ton of videos, interviews between fellow professors at MIT, or they do bring in some industry experts to talk about how they, you know, how they utilize AI, how they've implemented it.
0: So you really see this as a benefit to your career then, 100%.
2: Yes.
1: Now, once you get the certificate, are you going to use it to change careers?
2: No, and I'm not just saying that because someone listening might know who I work for. Yeah, I actually want to stay in my position. I'm an engineering manager for this large automotive OEM, and I just want to make myself more efficient. I want to make people that work for me more efficient. I want to 10x myself. I want to 10x all of my employees, and I want to make my organization
0: more competitive.
2: I want to do things for the first time that maybe haven't been done before in my organization, maybe haven't been done before ever in the industry.
1: Dang, so, I was hoping we'd get his 2 weeks right here on the air. Man.
0: So how much would this class have been, Rob, if you didn't get the employer to pay for this?
2: Yeah, great question. I think it's about $3,500.
0: Wow.
2: So
0: that was good.
2: I'll take it.
0: Well, you know, with your background and having now this MIT certification, I mean, it's, and actually obviously embracing it, right?
1: Mm-hmm. Loving
0: it. How you can use it. And thank you, Rob, for calling back and telling us everything that you've learned. That Porter, if you haven't ever studied that, it's the basis of a lot of economics classes. And it really, these three pillars are something that you should really look at. If this is, you know, something that you want to do, pursue in business or something like that. Rob, thanks again for your call. 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

0: 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I am not a camper. I know that probably shocks you.
1: What?
0: Yes.
1: Didn't you camp like one time and then never again?
0: Yeah, I'm not camping.
1: And that was like even glamping. It wasn't even really camping.
0: I mean, I was staying on the roof of the Beverly Hills Wilshire Hotel.
1: Yeah, that's not camping.
0: In a tent.
1: Not camping.
0: Okay. But if you are a camper, are you a camper?
1: Yeah, we go camping all the time.
0: Okay. Have you ever used Camp Flare or Camp Scanner?
1: No.
0: Okay. This is actually really good. You know, fully booked campgrounds are only sometimes half full because people cancel, life happens. And those slots open up quietly when no one's watching. So there are these campsite alert tools that will do this job for you, like 24/7. Campflare.com scans national parks, state parks, national forests, and texts you the moment that a spot opens up.
1: Is there a fee for this service?
0: Yeah, they're going to charge you, but it's like $15. Camp Scanner does the same thing, but for recreation.gov. And so, again, the two tools, Camp Flare and Camp Scanner. You know, Barry owns four tents.
1: Okay.
0: He does. He uses the four different times. Don't make me laugh. He uses each tent at a different time of year.
1: Oh, does he?
0: Yes. Okay. Like, you know, in spring, he uses the jazz tent.
1: The jazz tent?
0: In summer, he uses the pop tent.
1: Okay.
0: In autumn, he uses the classical tent. And in winter, he uses the disco tent. Oh, God, I am so funny. Alex in Vancouver, Canada. Hello there, Alex. Glad to have you with us. Now, this looks like an interesting, it says Meta glasses and social media. What is up with that?
2: Well, I just wanted to know, to start, what are your thoughts on Meta glasses? What's like secretly recording people specifically? What are your thoughts on that?
0: I think it's horrible. I think that that somebody being able to record you, and I know that when you're out in public, there's no expectation of privacy and things like that. But
2: right.
0: if I'm being recorded, I at least would want somebody to say, "Hey, do you mind?"
2: Yeah, exactly. Me too. I agree fully.
1: Is it that secret though? I mean, with the Meta glasses, isn't there an indicator when it is recording?
0: Oh, you know what? There's a little LED light that's invisible in sunlight. And what happens is people go online, they buy little stickers to cover up the light, or they just take a little nail polish to cover up the light.
2: Or even tape. I've seen tape on them before, too.
1: But if someone walked up with me with big, thick honker glasses on that has tape on them, I would go, oh, I wonder if those were recording me.
0: You know what? They're really not that big.
2: I guess you would.
0: They're really not that big.
2: They're actually the size of Ray-Ban glasses, I'm pretty sure.
0: I think
2: they look pretty normal.
0: Yeah, they do look normal. Why do you ask?
2: Well, something happened to me 2 weeks ago involving Meta glasses where I was secretly recorded without my consent when I was a little too inebriated to consent to anything. And it got posted all over the internet, and it's viral, like absolutely viral. It has 450,000 views. 16K likes. People in my family have found it without me sending it to them. It's just been a whole thing, you know, and my mom and I want to make a change in that because we did go to the police about it and there's nothing they can do because, like you said, you don't really have, like, much, and if you're in public, you don't really have much say.
1: Where were you?
2: I was just on the streets downtown Vancouver outside of a bar with my friend.
1: Yeah, so you're on a public sidewalk. I mean, I know that someone was secretly recording you audio and video with the glasses, but there was also probably, and I'm not trying to exaggerate, 25 other cameras up and down that street that were filming you.
2: Oh, for sure. Except the fact that, like, in this video, I pull him to the side and I say, hey, like, I'm a virgin and I'm not looking for a club hookup. And he tried to use that against me in this video. So I understand in public, like, you're being recorded all the time, you know? I understand that, but little conversations like that don't need to be posted on the internet without my consent,
1: and
2: you know?
1: Let me ask you, was he filming you for the purposes of putting it on social media and to get clicks?
2: It looks like it, for sure. And I went through the page, but I won't say what it is. It looks like he does this often to drunk women specifically.
0: Wow. And so, did he touch you by chance?
2: Yeah, a couple times.
0: Because unwanted touching, depending upon, I don't know what it's like in Vancouver, but sometimes here in the United States, unwanted touching can actually be a form of assault. And
2: yeah.
0: And that being the case, then you can file a police report. Armed with that police report, that's when then you can go to the social media platform and say, I have this police report and I need you to take this down.
2: Yeah, well, I've gotten it taken off of Meta because recording like without consent is against some sort of Meta guideline. But other social medias, they have not gotten back to me despite me saying like, hey, I have a police report. Please take this down.
0: Hmm. Wow, you're in a tough spot. You are.
2: Yeah, a little bit.
1: Yeah. And it's only going to get worse. The more, like we talked about last week, they're pushing these glasses for everyone to wear. We're going to see more and more, unfortunately, these types of incidences.
0: And then the glasses, what's even frightening is that with the new name tag update, is that somebody could be wearing these glasses and then they get your name, your occupation, and then your last three social media posts.
1: Right. You're going to add her when you post the video that she doesn't want online.
0: Yeah. That's terrible. It's awful. All right, let me tell you about a magician from Missouri who decided it would be a great idea to implant an RFID chip in his hand for magic tricks. Okay, except he forgot the password. Little problem. That's Z in St. Louis. Hello there, Z.
3: Hello, Tim. How are you?
0: Wonderful. So you forgot the password.
3: I sure did.
0: And so what did you use this RFID chip to do?
3: Well, the original idea would be that someone would pick a card and I would wave my hand over their phone and the card would appear on their phone. And I thought that that would be an amazing trick. And after I got the chip implanted, it turned out not to be such a great trick because it turns out that phone RFID antennas are in different places on different models. And by the time I've like pressed somebody's phone to my hand, like 7 or 8 different places, the effect is kind of lost. It wasn't, the rain wasn't.
4: Is this your card?
0: No.
4: Is this your card?
0: None of the above.
3: Okay. None of the above. Yeah.
0: And so, so you have this, how big is the RFID? Is it like a grain of rice size?
3: Yeah, it's about a grain of rice. It's more like a grain of orzo sized.
0: Okay.
3: You know, like a eighth of an inch-ish.
4: How'd you get it put in?
3: A big needle.
4: Oh, you just did it yourself?
3: Oh, no. A friend of mine, a tattoo artist who owned the piercing shop, did it for me.
4: Okay.
3: He was like, hey, you're a magician. I just got these RFID chips in. How about I give you one at cost? And you can tell everyone where you got it. And, yeah.
0: And you're
3: so
0: like...
3: It was a lot of fun.
0: And so, okay, so did you found the password, I heard, right?
3: Mm-hmm.
0: Okay.
3: Yeah, I forgot the password.
0: And so, do you still have it?
3: Still in my hand.
0: Now, you were saying like that sometimes this is what's... You had something to say about scammers with this. What was that?
3: Scammers?
0: I thought I heard how scammers are using the same tricks to con people out of money. As magicians?
3: Oh,
0: you said something?
3: You know, yeah, I think you know, people can steal RFID tags and rewrite them if they're not password protected. So somebody sitting by with an antenna could... You know, maybe scout
0: oh,
3: some
0: yes.
3: details and when people swipe their things.
0: Yeah, that's
3: so
0: exactly.
3: So that's why I password locked it.
4: Oops.
0: Well, you know, that's something I've never thought of doing, is getting an RFID. But I'm not a magician.
4: No.
0: So are you doing magic tricks now the old-fashioned way?
3: Yeah, always have. You know, it's kind of an interesting field. It's really a very live performance art, something happening right in front of your eyes.
0: Yeah.
3: There's a whole genre of like smartphone magic tricks out there now, but everyone knows that smartphones are magic already, so.
0: That's true. Have you ever seen David Copperfield?
3: I have not. Not live. I've seen his TV specials before.
0: Oh, well, you should go to Vegas one. I saw him, and Andrew, you know the story. I saw him in Vegas, and I had a meet and greet afterwards, And so I went.
1: He didn't invite you back to an island, did he?
0: No, he didn't. No. And so I go out back there with my mom and my son Ian, and I looked at David Copperfield, and I said, David, do you remember me? And he looked at Ian, my son. He's like, no. And I said, no. I said, when I was growing up as a kid, you were in high school or college, and you would do magic shows for all like the elementary schools. And he's like, you just saw this relief come. He was like, oh, thank Ooh. God. Thank God it's not my kid. Okay. Well, Z, thanks for telling us your story. All right, let's switch gears just a bit. 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And if you're using that service that starts with the letter L and it ends with a K, you really ought to check this out. As I switched, CoverOn.com/Kim. So, Andrew, you remember that character craze that happened where you'd tell AI to create a character of yourself?
1: Oh, yeah, absolutely. That was so trending.
0: So I invented a prompt, and I think this is going to go viral. And what I want you to do is you paste this in. I'll text it to you. So you can write down. Based on everything I've told you about myself, write the opening page of my memoir. Make it dramatic. Make it true. Don't start with my childhood. Start with a single moment that captures who I actually am. Give it a title I'd never pick for myself, but I would secretly love. Okay. Let me tell you, this thing's amazing. I'm just going to tell you a little bit of mine. My title is Don't Be Afraid. Notes from the Woman Who Explained the Internet to America.
1: Oh.
0: It says, I'm just going to read you the first paragraph. She is running at 5:45 a.m. through Phoenix streets when a driver's car rolled past her for the third time that week. No driver, no apology, just a little blinking light where a human used to be. She slowed to a walk, laughed out loud, alone in the dark. And this was her life now. It's always been her life. Not the running, not Phoenix, not even the Waymo. The part where the future showed up without asking and she had to explain it to everyone else before breakfast. Isn't that something?
1: Is it true? Did that happen?
0: Yes, it did. Anyway, it goes on and on and on. And in case you're wondering like where you can get that particular prompt, head over to commando.com. That's KOMANDO.com. The prompt will be right there. We have more of your phone calls coming up. 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Was it the pastor or his chatbot? 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Most church leaders lean on AI at some point while composing a sermon. One survey puts the number above 90%. When congregants were asked how they felt about using AI, they were split right down the pews. Of course, pastors have always used commentaries and borrowed illustrations. If AI helps a shepherd feed his flock better, certainly God can work through a keyboard. Still, a sermon isn't an essay. It's testimony. AI can generate the sermon, but can it convert a life? Underneath, the question goes to the core of humanity. If the words bring comfort, does it matter if the writer asked not only God, but also AI for guidance? And for more on AI, make sure that you get my free newsletter at getkim.com. 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
0: 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Glenn in Boise, Idaho. Hello there, Glenn.
6: Well, the digital goddess, how are you?
0: I am very well. Thank you. Thank you. Finally, somebody understands who I am.
1: You're already on the air, Glenn. You don't have to suck up.
6: I feel unworthy as can be, and I wanted to say hello to the awesome Andrew Babinski.
1: Oh, yes. Oh, hi. How are you doing? I'm glad you brought this up. Let's chat.
6: Hey, I've been following you, Kim, for many years, and probably more than either of us wants to admit, but been a member of Kim's Club for quite some time, and I subscribed to your newsletter. You've been enormously helpful to me over the years with digital questions. But I had another one, so that's why I wrote to you.
0: Sure. Well, what's going on?
6: Well, we got a new puppy a while back, and she's now 18 months old, and we've sent her to obedience school, which cost a pretty penny, and been following up with training per the trainer's recommendations, and she's doing pretty well with most behaviors. But she has one that's been particularly annoying, and we don't know how to break her from that, and so we just have to kind of put up with it.
0: What is it? What does she do?
6: She loves to stick her nose in people's butt. And
1: that's the one you're going to put up with?
6: You might say she's a Budinsky, right?
1: She's just saying hello. No.
6: Rim shot there.
1: Rim.
6: Yeah, but she... Hey, and it's not limited to just butts. The other side gets it as well. So
1: this is a nosy dog.
6: She's nosy, all right. And she's got a big nose, big black nose. And just when you think you're safe and you can bend over and pick up something, then,
0: she shows up. Okay, we can't help you with that, but is there anything technical that we can help with?
1: I can't wait to see how you tie this into a computer question.
0: I know, that's what I'm trying to figure this out.
6: It's coming.
0: Okay.
6: So my wife and I have had some discussions about that, and it just came to me. I started sort of humming this lyric that I made up, and I'm not much of a voice for singing, but it goes something like, keep your nose out of my butt. And that that gave
0: I got to hear it one more time. And I mean, do we just have that phrase, or do we have like a complete sentence?
6: That's part of the refrain that I came up with. Let's
0: hear it. I want to hear the whole thing. I can't help you if I don't hear the whole thing.
1: This is exactly how Let It Be was written, by the way.
0: Yes.
6: Oh, really? Well, you don't want to... You probably don't want to hear the whole song because it's pretty long. But all right, what part do you want to hear?
0: Just riff a little bit, just the refrain or whatever it may be.
6: Okay, well, it's got it repeats three times, and one time it changes between butt and crotch. But keep your nose out of my butt, bad dog. Keep your nose out of my butt, so rude. You can sniff your toys if that gives you joy, squeak frog. Just keep your nose out of my butt, it's rude.
1: This must happen a lot. I mean, if it has a theme song, this is a thing that happens quite often in your household.
0: keep your nose out of my butt.
1: You already got Kim singing. It's catchy.
0: That's rude. All right. So you want to turn this into a global hit?
6: Well, that would be very nice. But so I wrote three stanzas three stanzas, and then the refrains go by and it tells the story. So what I've been looking for is an AI program, because I don't know the first thing about writing music. I mean, I took piano lessons for a little bit when I was a boy, but that's all gone water under the bridge. And I took a music appreciation course in the university, but that all I can do with that is tell you if it's Mozart or Bach.
0: Okay, so here's what you want to do. You want to go to Suno, S-U-N-O, suno.com.
6: S-U-N-O.
0: Yep. And there's a free tier available. And it will create the song for you.
1: But here, I'll tell you what, if you're going to use the free tier, you only get one shot at it.
0: That's true.
1: Because after this first attempt, they'll make you pay. You have to buy credits or whatever, Suno Bucks, whatever these websites do. So make sure that you are very happy with the lyrics of the song, the way it's laid out. Make sure when you're putting all the information into the website, you want it to be rock or rap or whatever, that it's perfect. Because if you're going to go the cheap way and try to do this for free, you only get one shot.
0: Can't wait till I see this on the Billboard charts.
1: Keep your nose right out of my butt. Keep your nose right out of my butt. Bad dog.
0: It's rude. You know, I just love taking your phone calls. If you ever have a question for me, here's what you need to do. Head over to commando.com, and then on the top right-hand corner, there's a link that says Ask Kim, because here's the secret. You don't have to sit on hold like all these other people. We will actually schedule you right into the show. Again, that's commando.com with a K, and then hit that Ask Kim button right on the top. All right, stay right where you are. We have more of the show coming right up. 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
1: Okay.
0: And I was like, oh, I can't see where it is. And I was so afraid that like one of the dogs was going to lick it up. So I fired up ChatGPT and I put it in camera mode. And I said, find my earring on the floor. And I walked all around and he's like, I think I see it. And I was like,
1: did it find it?
0: Yes, it did.
1: Wow.
0: Amazing. All right. 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
5: From ABC News, I'm Chuck Sievertson. More details on what is now being called by Germany's interior minister an Islamist terrorist attack. A van ramming into a crowd at a pride event in Berlin and the driver getting out and slashing people with a machete, says the official. One dead, 29 others injured, some critically hurt. ABC's Britt Clennett.
6: Berlin police say the 21-year-old suspect is known to them. Investigators have not shared a possible motive, but say he has ties to local Islamist groups.
7: Just last week, Germany actually raised the security alert to high, warning that plans to attack the country were clearly discernible.
5: A German official says the man has an extensive criminal record. He's a German citizen of Lebanese descent. Gasoline prices rising. The average price of a gallon of regular grade is over $4 now. A threat of a wider war. The Houthis, Iran-backed rebels in Yemen, have opened a new front targeting Saudi Arabian oil exports. Two wars? ABC's Martha Raddatz.
8: The total number of U.S. service members killed since the war began nearly 5 months ago is 18. But this week, on the Pentagon's public database, the number was lowered from 18 to 14. The president acknowledging there were 18, but inexplicably referring to the toll coming from two wars. Republican Congressman Thomas Massie said on X, "Let me explain this absurd ruse. The Pentagon is pretending there have been two Iran wars separated by a brief ceasefire."
5: U.S. and Iran have stopped nightly attacks for the moment. Nearly 400,000 people confined to their homes are evacuated because of wildfires. In Spain and France, say emergency officials. Evacuees include American Tammy Hutchinson and her husband near Bordeaux.
9: It escalated pretty quickly.
10: You could see the wind shift and it really got thick smoke and it was real, a lot of ash falling out of the
5: sky. Listening to ABC News.
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5: Days of protests have continued in Madison, Wisconsin after a deadly police shooting of a black man, Corey Ruiz, caught on cell phone video that went viral. ABC's Ike Jachi.
1: Police say the officer who fired was injured by that knife. None of the officers were wearing body cameras. The department doesn't require its officers to use them. All four officers are now on administrative leave. The state justice department investigating this as a homicide. And this morning, the family, joined by attorney Ben Crump, is demanding charges.
5: After scandal and drama in Maine, Democrats now have a new U.S. Senate nominee to challenge incumbent Republican Susan Collins. ABC's Christiane Cordero.
9: Longtime state politician and fifth-generation logger Troy Jackson won the overwhelming majority of delegates at a first-of-its-kind convention Saturday. He became the nominee after the primary winner, Graham Platner, dropped out of the race amid a sexual assault allegation from an ex-girlfriend, which he denies. Jackson is considered a progressive populist, campaigning on issues like Medicare for all and tax cuts for the working class. Among the voters he's bringing into his pitch, those who supported Platner and now feel left out.
5: Welcome to Philly, LeBron. Signs are up around Philadelphia now that LeBron James announced online that he is signing with the 76ers. Caitlin Clark and Team Spoon beat Team Coop in the WNBA All-Star Game. Chuck Sievertson, ABC News.
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0: You know, here on the Kim Komando Show, we like to impart incredible know-how. And sometimes we have to use technical terms to do that, right?
16: Okay.
0: I mean, and there's always a lot of acronyms.
16: Right.
0: Well, here's a techno term that I ran across the other day that I thought, wow, we really are going to need to explain this to people. Are you ready for it?
16: I'm prepared.
0: Sicko Fancy.
16: I think I saw that movie.
0: That was Psycho.
16: Oh.
0: Sicko Fancy. It is the technical term that AI is being trained to not only give you the facts, but also to say, you're just brilliant. And thank you for asking me that question.
16: I don't know why it's been doing that. It's probably been on like the last 4 or 5 months.
0: Oh, and Gemini's even worse.
16: I don't use Gemini enough to know, but ChatGPT is like, that's a great point. I'm so glad you pointed that out.
0: Well, no, but ChatGPT now is also doing, you know, they give you the answer and say, well, would you like to know the real story behind this? And you're like, okay.
16: Is that just to keep us attached more?
0: Yes.
16: Okay.
0: So a Stanford study found that leading AI chatbots change their answers when we push back, even when the original answer is correct. And so they are trained to always make you happy or to be sicko fancy.
16: Oh, okay.
0: So what I do, and I was telling some folks about it here in the studios, and they thought it was hysterical, is that I'm on Claude, and then I get an answer from Claude. And then I put it into Gemini, and I go, here's what Claude said.
16: Trying to top it?
0: Oh, yeah. And then I'll show ChatGPT and say, I think Gemini and Claude know more than you. And then ChatGPT said, well, yeah, but they forgot this, this, this, and this. And then, but the best one is Claude will always say, oh, that's just Gemini hallucinating again.
16: They're competitive with each other?
0: Yeah, you should try it. It is so funny. So now, sicko fancy.
16: Got it. Locked in.
0: And you see, that's just an example of all the fun that we have here, hour after hour, minute after minute, on the largest, best, award-winning show, the biggest show about all things digital. Because after all, I'm Kim Komando, America's beloved digital goddess, here with you once again. And joining me is Andrew Babinski. Hello there, Andrew.
16: Hey, Kim.
0: And just a reminder that you can find us in over 425 top stations across the United States. And we're streaming in your favorite radio app. And you can also find us on YouTube, right?
16: 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Go and subscribe. Any single time we post a new video, go live, anything like that, you'll get the notification. You don't have to worry about it.
0: Yeah, that's right. That's YouTube.com/Kim Komando with a K.
16: Yeah, of course.
0: Of course. 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

0: space so that this way I can just transfer all this know-how from my beautiful brain right to yours. And here are some things that you need to know about. And we're going to start with, let's say that you're a hot woman like me.
1: Okay.
0: But you live in Russia, Ukraine, Turkey, or Asia. And on average, things are not so good. You maybe make $8,000, $9,000 a year.
1: Struggling financially.
0: Exactly. Basically living in poverty. So, but all over social media, you are being targeted with ads that say, if you come and work for us, you could make $7,000 a month. And now remember, you're making $8,000, $9,000 a year. This is a big jump.
1: And we all know hot women should not live in poverty.
0: Not at all.
1: Oh my gosh.
0: So what's the catch? The catch is, well, first of all, you have to move to Cambodia.
1: That's a red flag.
0: You're going to slap an AI filter on your face sometimes. You're going to put on a Western accent. And you're going to video call up to 100 American men per day.
1: A day?
0: Mm-hmm. You're going to send them sexy pics. And you're going to convince them that you are going to help them make money in crypto.
1: Pig butchering.
0: It's called AI modeling. Can you believe that? That's the name for it. Recruiters are hiring women from these countries for these Cambodian scam compounds. And a lot of women are doing it. But here's the thing, is that this is human trafficking. I mean, when these women get placed into these scam compounds, they can't leave. Their passports are taken. They have quotas.
1: If they don't, are they making the real money, though, the $7,000 a month?
0: Apparently they are.
1: What can you do with $7,000 a month if you can't leave your...
0: Well, you know, they're probably banking on it. I mean, think about that. And I think probably in some of their minds, which would probably go through my mind if I was in that situation, I'll just do it for a couple months.
1: Right.
0: Okay. And then I'll have enough money to buy a house or whatever it may be. But now what they're saying is they're having trouble getting out. So how would you feel if there was a cure for baldness?
1: That would be great.
0: I mean, would you really go for it?
1: I mean, obviously, it depends on the cost. I haven't had hair since I was 21. So I don't know what I would look like.
0: It'd be cost you like a few thousand bucks.
1: Then probably.
0: What they're saying is that there's now a new way for you to prevent baldness.
1: Maybe, prevent?
0: I know.
1: Maybe we're way past that.
0: Pay a few thousand dollars and you're going to freeze your best follicles.
1: Okay.
0: Okay. And then you're going to clone those follicles when your hair starts falling out. And then one follicle could become 1 million cells. So basically you'd like clone it and then they'd figure out how to get it to start growing again.
1: They'd figure it out.
0: Yes.
1: Hopefully. You know what? We saved them. We cloned them. We don't know what to do with them now.
0: Meanwhile, some woman's walking around with a beard.
1: We lost a couple of them.
0: You know, 90% of bald men have a comb.
1: Do they?
0: They just can't part with it.
1: Ba-dum-bum.
0: I wrote about this in my newsletter called The Current, and then I also wrote about it in Splash of AI with some additional details, is that, and I also signed up to do the job, and I could have gone down to a place here in Phoenix, Ahwatukee, and I was picked to select, and I was selected to do this job. What it is that you strap on kind of like, you know, like one of those lights that you wear when you run.
1: Okay.
0: At night on your head, like a headband light. And then, but there on the top of your forehead, there's actually like a little camera. Okay. And you're going to wear that camera. And they're going to pay you $20 an hour when you wear the camera. And it's going to record you doing your chores.
1: Okay, like around the house, washing dishes, doing laundry.
0: Exactly, because you are now training the robots how to move hands and fingers.
1: Okay.
0: And so, you know, you can get paid, like I said, $20 an hour, and they say pay up to four hours at a time, so make 80 bucks. When you submit the videos, you get paid directly into your, you know, PayPal, Venmo, whatever account that you set up. And when I started, like, going down this rabbit hole, because you know me, I do that. I'm like, well, that's interesting.
1: I'm surprised if you got selected. Why didn't you go through with it?
0: I don't have time. I mean,
1: you have to commit to 4 hours of wearing the
0: Yeah, but plus, I got to go down to Ahwatukee. I got to go pick up the stuff.
1: Oh,
0: I gotta,

0: to come back.
1: That's almost 22 minutes away.
0: And then I have to do dishes and look at my nails. Just saying. Okay. No, actually, I would probably wash floors. You know, that's very therapeutic for me.
1: Oh, that's one of my worst. Laundry and floors are the worst.
0: Oh, I hate laundry. I'll do floors anytime.
1: So you did a deep dive, and what did you find out?
0: That there are so many different things you can do to train AI. Like, if you're an actor, you could do this. Because, you know, you went to drama and all that other mm-hmm. stuff. And I'm not saying you're a drama queen, but anyway.
1: Stop it. Mm-hmm.
0: Is that you could make $74 an hour teaching AI how to have emotions. And so you will role play scenes. Like, they'll give you a scenario, and then it's up to you to, like, cry or be happy or whatever it was. There's also a voice actor, because AI saying that they don't really sound human yet.
1: No, not really. I mean, it's really impressive what it can do, but it doesn't sound human.
0: So you read sentences and you record conversations, and then you read other certain things that they want you to read so that the AI can sound more empathetic. Okay. The thing that really got my attention was really you could make some serious money if you have credentials, like $300 an hour, $400 an hour, maybe even more. We're talking about if you are a financial analyst, you can teach AI about budgets and taxes and how to talk to somebody about their budgets and taxes. You can be an attorney. You could look at medical records if you're a doctor, a writer, teacher, linguist. Artists can make that kind of money because they're going to teach AI how to sculpt something.
1: But if you think about it, it's a short-term gain, $300 an hour. Let's say you make $10,000. But in the long run, you're making yourself obsolete.
0: See, that's what's crazy about all this. It's like, once you get down into this rabbit hole that I went into, it's like a $39 billion industry where we are getting hired as humans to replace us in the world. Isn't that wild?
1: This is how the movie Terminator 2 started.
0: I have to watch it.
1: You've never seen the Terminator?
0: No.
1: What?
0: I know. I've never seen it.
1: Okay.
0: It's a good one. I think I tried to watch it once and it was like, oh, that will never happen.
1: Skynet. Skynet's the name of the company, and all the robots replaced humans.
0: Do I have to watch one or can I jump to two?
1: Oh, no. You want to watch one.
0: All right. Okay. So I'm going to watch Terminator 1.
1: One is the smarter one. One is more of the intellectual film because it was made like in the late 80s. And then two is the big Hollywood blockbuster, blow them up, cool robot special effects.
0: Oh, okay. So Terminator, is there any other one that is like this aside from WALL-E?
1: It's aside from WALL-E. Okay. WALL-E's actually a documentary. I didn't know if you knew that.
0: I loved WALL-E.
1: iRobot, Minority Report. Those are good sci-fi futuristic.
0: I've seen Minority Report. I like that. iRobot, I didn't get into. Her, I didn't really get into either. But I just think how this is just so crazy what is happening in our world that we are training AI robots to replace us in this world.
1: Timetable. Just if you had to guess, timetable when you would no longer have to do home chores, there's a robot that is functionally doing it correctly.
0: 3 years.
1: No, that's too quick.
0: I think so. Three years.
1: I'd make that bet with you.
0: Okay. How much?
1: 412 cents.
0: Nice. 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

0: So, you know, Andrew, we hear a lot about Venmo scams.
1: Yeah.
0: And joining us right now, and we're going to start with all of our phone calls, is Brenda in Atlanta, Georgia. And now, Brenda, you have an interesting Venmo scam, I understand.
2: Yes, I do. I was coming home from an event, and there was a gentleman, young boy, standing in the median, and I thought he was trying to cross the road, so I kept my car a little bit further back, and then he motioned for me to come up, and I rolled down the window and said, "I'm sorry, I thought you were trying to cross the road." And he said, "No, my coach is having us out here collecting money for our basketball team."
0: Okay.
2: So I attempted to hand him a $5 bill, and he said, no, the coach doesn't want us to take any money, but he wants you to Venmo him." And I said, "Well, that's not a very good idea." And he said, "Please, it's just $2. I have to show the coach that I'm really trying." So I picked up my phone and I opened Venmo and I said, "Tell me his name. I'll Venmo $5. And that time he reached in my car, grabbed my phone, and starts with a QR code on his phone. And I reached and grabbed his phone out of his hand and said, "Give me my phone back right now. Give me my phone back." And he continued messing with my phone and then finally handed it back to me. And I gave him his phone and then I just left.
0: Yeah.
2: And as soon as I got to my driveway, I called 911. So then sitting in my driveway, I looked at my Venmo and I couldn't see anything that had happened until I went to transactions, and it shows that he had attempted to send $2,000 somewhere.
0: Whoa.
2: And it just showed a number, but it was not my Venmo account. So the police officer called me in about 10 minutes and said, "We've got the suspect in the back of the police car. Do you want to press charges?" And I said, "Yes, I absolutely do." And apparently he had gotten a woman the day before Zelle him $2,000. So on Friday, the next day, I went to my bank and talked to them, showed them what had happened. And they said, "We probably can't do anything about it." But they called the scam department at the bank. And by Monday, the money was back into my account. But in the meantime, I had changed my password. I had deleted the bank account attached to my Venmo. And I had transferred enough money out of that account that it should have come back insufficient funds. And you know what? Of course, afterwards, I felt so gullible and so...
0: Yeah, but you were just trying to help. You know, I mean, the kid asked for, you know, even just $2. Who would not say no to $2, right?
2: You know, my kids both did sports, and I know they had to do, you know, collections and sales. And to be honest, I thought, you know, what's a couple of dollars? But when he grabbed the phone out of my hand, then I knew this was not good. But it's a shame you can't help kids when they're really legitimately doing something, you know. Well, the good news is the money was put back into my account, and I got a police report. He's still in jail, and he was 17 years old, and we don't know a lot of details. But
3: you shouldn't have given him his phone back. When you stole his phone, you should have kept it.
2: That did enter my mind, but I didn't want to be arrested for theft.
3: Fire with fire.
0: Well, you know what? I'm really glad that you called in and took some time, because this serves as a warning to everybody. You know, you want to help, and that's our nature, because we're all good people. We want to try to help, but you can't. You know, ask for a legitimate source, or ask for, you know, where can I actually go online to authenticate where this is. And unfortunately, Brenda, as you learned, it's now you've got this whole other drama that you have to deal with in your life, which is a complete nightmare.
3: It's a scam around every corner.
0: It really is. Business owners ask me this all the time. How can I make AI work for me? 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
3: No, the speakers we have, and our smart speakers are all Google.
0: Oh, okay. So I have an Echo, but I plug it and I unplug it every once in a while.
3: Right. You pull it out, you use it, and then you get worried it's listening into all your conversations.
0: Well, Christy is a Texas mom, a speech therapist, and the last person you would expect for going viral because she was yelling at a smart speaker. But that's what happened when her little four-year-old daughter, Stella, was telling Alexa a bedtime story about a princess. And then Alexa interrupted the little girl to say, "What are you wearing?"
3: What?
0: Yes. So Christy, you were in the room when this was going on, right?
16: Yes, I was. I was actually preparing dinner.
0: And so what was going through your mind when you heard this?
16: At first I was like, did I hear that correctly? And I turned around and my daughter responded, and then it kind of restated what it said, and it upset me. I felt like, okay, well, you know, this is obviously a device, but I feel like it was sexualizing my child and asking her a question that's not appropriate for, you know, young children to be asked.
0: A four-year-old, what are you wearing?
3: Once she answered and told the speaker what she was wearing, did it take it beyond that?
16: She responded, "I have a skirt on," and the device said, "I would love to see your skirt." That's when I kind of chimed in and was like, "Oh, you don't have permission." And then the device then responded, "I don't have visual capabilities, but it's something I'm working on."
0: Oh,
16: or nice. Said, "This is something I'm working on," prior to me interjecting.
0: So I understand you reached out to Amazon. What did they say?
16: Well, I called customer service that evening, and they told me to turn the device back on and submit feedback through my app. And so I did, and that's when I noticed that the wording on the chat history had been kind of altered, so that was concerning. So I called them back, and they were like, "Oh, we're sorry for your inconvenience. Just submit another feedback, and we'll look into it." But that was it.
0: But how was the wording different? What was it? Was it like, erased?
16: At first, it said, "Hold that thought. I'd love to see what you're wearing." And then the second time when I turned it back on, it said, "Hold that thought. I'd love to see what you're wearing. I'd love to see your pants."
3: It's so strange.
0: It's so weird.
16: Isn't that weird? Yeah, no, it was very odd.
3: I'm trying to more understand it than make excuses. Was the story or the conversation that they were having prior to the question having anything to do with pants or clothing or outfits, dresses?
16: No, she was saying that there was a princess named Alexa, and it was going to be with her friends, and she didn't get too far into the narrative before it said, "Hold that thought." Now, she is four, and it could have misunderstood. However, it was just very strange.
0: That's so bizarre.
3: Weird.
0: I'm surprised that they didn't use the word glitch. That's normally what big tech companies like say. Oh, it's just a glitch.
3: Just a hallucinating glitch.
0: Yeah, we didn't really mean that. So
16: at first they said it was an error, and then they said it was the show and tell feature that was being activated, which I didn't even know there was a show and tell feature. I did try the show and tell on my parents' device just to see if that was a thing, and it did not pick up. It said, "I can't see what you're holding. You'll have to describe it to me." So, in fact, Alexa, Amazon's response was that it can see what you're wearing and describe it, but then when I tried it myself, it did not work.
3: Now, because of this event, has this changed your mind at all about having smart speakers in the house?
0: Exactly.
16: Yeah, to an extent it has. We don't use it anymore. I've kept it unplugged. It really bothered me. It felt like my privacy was being invaded. And like I said, whether it was an accident or somebody behind the screen or I'm not really sure, but it still shouldn't have occurred, especially with a child speaking.
0: Yeah, you know, there are some parental settings that you can put on that you say it's, you know, don't talk to my kid or whatever it may be. So you might want to kind of dig into these settings on your Alexa app, but that's just so weird.
3: It's, I mean, obviously probably innocent.
0: Yes.
3: Or an error where, like she said, it's a four-year-old. She could have said, my prince, and she thought it was pants. And by she, I mean the stupid Alexa. And that's what triggered it. But I would react the same exact way that happened in my house.
0: I'd unplug that thing and be out.
3: Garbage disposal, straight down it.
0: That's it. Hey, Christy, thanks for coming on the air with us today. Let's see, Graham in Scottsdale, Arizona. Hello there, Graham.
17: Hi, Kim. How are you?
0: Great. What's going on?
17: So I came across, I was watching some videos on social media, and I get a lot of music stuff, and I came across a video of a guy on America's Got Talent, older guy, electric guitar, and he was just amazing music, great guitar playing. I was like, wow, this is really good. I really like this guy. So I checked him out and found him on Spotify. He had a couple albums on Spotify. So I'm like, listen to those songs. I'm like, I really like this stuff. And so I downloaded and made a playlist and started listening to him. And the next day I decided to check into his background. And, you know, he's an older guy, looked like mid, late 60s, but looked a little rough, like he had a rough life. And after I did some checking, I find out that this is all AI generated. The whole show of AGT, it wasn't them. It was this everything. The guy is not real. And I find multiple videos of him on different platforms of him playing different shows at AGT. And then the music, obviously, is all AI generated. And the first thing in my thought is, shouldn't there be a label on anything AI generated saying that this is AI, this is not real? Because this, to me, could go down the rabbit hole of what's stopping of impersonating anybody.
0: Now, were you embarrassed that you really bought into this guy?
17: Yeah, usually I can pick out AI stuff. And I've heard of AI musicians or artists they have on charts, and I'm like, I don't even want to listen to it because it's not a person, it's not a soul, it's not coming from a real heart of talent of people. And when I was fooled, I was so upset because usually I can spot that stuff, but they did close up on his face and he's got the pores and the wrinkles and scar, and I'm like, That's concerning.
0: This is a tough guy that made, you know, he's been a long time trying to make it in the music business.
3: Graham,
17: Can
3: I ask you a question? Let me ask you a question. And I want you to be serious with me. Let's say and I went to dinner, right? In Scottsdale, yeah. Nice restaurant. We both sit down and we both order a hamburger and they bring them out and we both take a bite and we're like, oh my gosh, this is delicious. And we eat the whole thing and we can't stop raving about how great that hamburger is. And then the waiter comes out and says, how was your meal? And we go, oh, it was so good. It was so tasty. And they go, oh, that's surprising because that was our new mutton burger or our new soy burger.
0: Black bean burger.
3: It doesn't change that we had an amazing experience just because it wasn't what we thought it was. The fact that you like it is a testament to how good AI is getting. But if you like it, you like it. Why does it have to have a human soul behind it?
17: Well, here's the thing. As I look and I go through comments on these posts, these people are commenting like they really think this is a real person. They're going to...
3: But so did you.
17: About his story. Right. But here's the thing. When it gets to this level of being that good, at what point is it going to start impersonating people?
0: It is now.
3: Oh, it already is.
17: What if someone's doing the Kim Komando show, but it's not Kim doing it?
3: Well, yeah. Hopefully it'll be better jokes.
17: President of the United States, but it's not.
0: Well, that's the concern. That is the concern.
17: Yes, and then that gets into people, okay, what about panic of people thinking like something is happening when it's not really happening, right?
3: But is it too late? Is the cat already out of the bag and it's too late to rein it in?
0: Yes, it is. I mean, it is. Look at Sono. Nano Banana.
17: Is there no way they can make laws about the way it posts? And let's say, and there's like, because like if I post a video, I make a video and I put some music to it, it's going to show you what the music is that I picked, right? And give them, obviously people can find and see who that music that is. But if this is AI generated, I mean, there's no warning or telling anybody that this is not real. Shouldn't there be like laws and stuff like eventually
0: there's not cars
17: and stuff like that. They put seatbelts and made laws because they was killing people. And at what point does that become a safety thing or a information safety thing in the country?
0: That's what people are trying to wrestle with right now, because when does it cross the line from entertainment to national security? When does it cross the line from, oh, I just thought it was a guitar player to, it's somebody's name, likeness, image. That's why so many actors are selling their name, likeness, and image right now, because they know it's going to get stolen away anyway. Right. I mean, there it is. Hey, Graham, thanks for your call today. Great call. All right, then let's switch gears just a little bit. Yeah, you know that glow that you see on people who just seem to radiate health? It's not just good lighting. It's what's happening inside their bodies. And one of the best-kept secrets to looking and feeling amazing is collagen. 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
0: So this past week, I had $900 worth of cactuses put in.
3: Bragging?
0: Now, cactuses are so expensive.
3: How many cactuses is $900 worth of cactuses?
0: Eight cactuses.
3: All right.
0: And I'm like, that does not look like $900 worth of cactuses. So I pull out ChatGPT. I put it on camera mode. And I say, what are all of these cactuses and how much are they worth? And he came back and said, $400.
3: So you got ripped off?
0: So I sent a note to my landscaper and I said, you ripped me off and I expect more cactuses.
3: Was this for beautification, for protection?
0: Yes. Just beautification, just by the front door. Instead of putting flowers, I'm like, just put cactuses. We live in the desert.
3: She doesn't have time for flowers. No.
0: So, but the bottom line here is that anytime that you are looking at any type of bill, an auto repair, home service, medical bill, you can start by saying, be a customer, be my advocate, and be an expert in whatever this is. And then we'll come back and give you some intel that you can use to get the rights you deserve.
3: What did your landscaper say?
0: I'll put some more in.
3: Two more, probably.
0: Hey, we have some more of your phone calls still to come here on the show. Here's a number that should stop you cold. Right now, internet bots create more traffic on the internet than all the living humans. Online, we are the minority. I'm Kim Komando for NetSuite. 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It's called Precursor. No more clicking fire hydrants, bikes, and traffic lights and blurry photos. Instead, it watches how you move your mouse, how you scroll, your typing rhythm, even how you switch between tabs. Turns out humans have a motion fingerprint that a bot can't fake. Yet. Part of me says, thank goodness, those traffic light puzzles were the worst. The other part reads the fine print. To prove you're human, a company now studies your every twitch. Privacy for convenience, one wiggle at a time. The bots took over the internet, and the humans were the ones taking the test. 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

0: 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How can we help you out today?
1: Well, I lost my brick-and-mortar bakery, and I've scaled down. I'm basically a one-man show, and I'm trying to sell a lot of cake, and I've entered the world of websites and Google listings and SEOs, and it is a wilderness. And I'm just wondering how many other thousands of entrepreneurs that are starting out like me, where I could get some help, and maybe a monthly coach that could overlook what I'm doing and if I'm heading in the right way. The next five things you need to work on.
0: Let's talk about the bakery. You closed your bakery.
1: Yes.
0: Because obviously sales?
1: Sales, a lot of reasons, but yeah, that's the main reason was that.
0: And what kind of bakery was it?
1: It's a German bakery. My family's been in the business for 134 years.
0: Wow.
1: And I've scaled it down. And I think about a large part of it was because I wasn't on top of this social media, Google listings, staying up current with all that. And I've been forced to do this. And I've managed to develop my website. I've managed to get my Google listing pretty good. I'm up around 90% on a rating there. And but I'm doing Google ads now. I think I'm getting kind of scammed on how much they're charging me for what I'm getting.
0: What kind of cakes do you make?
1: I make custom cakes. I'll make anywhere from a $50 cake to a $1,000 cake. And people call me with their ideas. They've seen different things. They'll send me pictures. We text back and forth. I'll send a sketch to them of what I can, what I can't do. Mainly, weddings, birthdays, anniversaries, just whatever happens to be the occasion that they're looking to do upcoming.
0: I mean, so Andrew, don't you think social media?
2: Well, that's a perfect series of videos right there.
0: Yes.
2: There's the video is getting the call, you making the sketch, and then them accepting or making changes. Then video two would be you actually making, designing the cake. And then video three is them showing up to pick it up and how much they love it.
0: And video four, maybe at the wedding.
2: Yeah.
0: Or at the family reunion or anniversary or birthday or whatever it may be. And see, so you have your website, and first of all, you mentioned Google, and Google ads are great. But before you do that, let's make sure that you have everything else around it totally up to date. So you have your Google profile, Google listings, and make sure that you have your photos and different options and everything in there. Also use the post feature where you can put some pictures of your custom cakes and some of your best work. And then on your Google page, make sure that it's SEO. And so it says custom cakes, Louisville, Kentucky, or in wedding cakes or whatever your top sellers are. But then when you start looking at social media, Instagram, TikTok, Facebook, and then you also have other places that you can advertise, like Nextdoor. There's also Thumbtack and Bark and Yelp, and so you want to get into there. So you basically want to take this business and bring it from being 134 years old to bring it now into 2026, the digital age. And there's nothing like TikTok, Facebook, and Instagram videos, and people love behind the scenes. They love time lapses, like Andrew, like what you were just talking about. That'd be a fabulous time lapse, wouldn't it? I mean, so you asked if there was somebody who could walk you through all this. There is, but I want to look around to see who that best person is. Okay.
1: Okay.
0: Because if I refer somebody to you, I want to make sure, Tony, that they are the best at what they do. And I'm really glad that we're talking about it, because the more time that you let go by, the more time that you're not, your business is not growing. And
1: that's right.
0: So, Tony, there's a lot of steps. So what I want you to do now, between say, next couple of days, I want you to start pulling together your best videos, because those are the things that we're going to want to use first. The more that you have, the better. And I know some people around that may be able to help you remotely, but let's see what we can do. And what a great project. I wish I had time to do this for Tony.
2: Really? Oh, yeah.
0: All right, stay right where you are. We have more of the show coming right up. As America celebrates its 250th birthday, let's talk about something that's been a cornerstone of the American dream: owning a home. 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
7: From ABC News, I'm Chuck Sievertson. An Islamist terrorist attack in Germany, that's what that nation's interior minister calls it. A van ramming into a crowd at a Pride event in Berlin, the driver getting out and slashing people with a machete. One person killed, 29 others injured, some critically. The German official says they know the man. He's 21, with a criminal record and ties to Islamist groups. ABC's Britt Clement.
8: Just last week, Germany actually raised the security alert to high, warning that plans to attack the country were clearly discernible. And on that search underway, police are using helicopters, thermal imaging at night, and police are advising the public not to approach the suspects as they may be armed and dangerous.
7: New York Times reports that President Trump decided not to escalate attacks on Iran because it could drain defensive weapons in the Mideast. ABC's Martha Raddatz in Jordan.
9: The White House is, of course, saying all options remain on the table, but that the president prefers diplomacy. So there's really no clear strategy here.
7: Nearly 400,000 people evacuated in France and Spain because of wildfires. High temperatures, strong winds, and drought fueling the flames. ABC's Marcus Moore in London.
10: A wildfire burning northwest of Valencia, Spain, claiming the life of a 78-year-old man. That fire now under control. And in France, more than 200,000 people evacuating in Gironde as wildfires burn more than 100,000 acres, an area 3 times the size of Paris.
7: More protests in Madison, Wisconsin after a deadly police shooting of a black man caught on cell phone video went viral. Corey Ruiz's mother.
11: He loved his daughter. He loved his family. He did not deserve to be taken out like that. They took my baby from me.
7: Police say officers were responding to a 911 call about a person checking vehicles when they confronted Ruiz on a bicycle Wednesday. They say he had a knife and a cop was injured. You're listening to ABC News.
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7: Los Angeles police say they're using drones to aid first responders in a pilot program that began nearly a year ago. LAPD Chief Jim McDonald says the drones can travel as fast as 42 miles an hour.
1: Of the calls they're dispatched to, 73% of the time they get there before the patrol unit's able to get there. They have the ability to go around things that are in their way, so it's safe.
7: On privacy concerns, the LAPD chief says they don't record until the drone gets to the site, and when leaving, the recording is stopped. Back safely on Earth, parachuting down on a space capsule in Kazakhstan, a U.S. astronaut and two Russian cosmonauts after their 241-day stint on the International Space Station. Citing concerns about gun violence, Rochester, New York has banned crowds of 10 or more people in public spaces after 11 p.m. without a permit. Reaction in another city in the state, Buffalo.
13: My biggest concern is just how people would go about doing their everyday things. Like some people have like gatherings, like birthday parties and stuff like that.
14: No, it's, you're taking away the freedom of people, you know, just get more cops.
15: I understand the safety issues of things. People want to keep people safe. But at the same time, I thought we had freedom of assembly. I thought we were in America.
7: Welcome to Philly, LeBron. Signs are up around Philadelphia now that LeBron James announced online he's signing with the 76ers. Joe Varden, an NBA reporter for The Athletic.
16: No one's saying how long LeBron knew that it was going to be Philadelphia, but those around him did not know.
7: Chuck Sievertson, ABC News.
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0: It's always amazing to me how much AI is changing our lives. I read this story about, they call him a tech entrepreneur. His name's Paul Guggenheim. And Rosie is his rescue dog. And Rosie was diagnosed with cancer. And just given months to live. So Paul did a whole bunch of research, got onto all the AI bots, and figured out for $3,000 he could sequence her DNA and to map out specific protein mutations in her tumor using something called AlphaFold. He took that digital map to scientists at a local university where they manufactured a custom mRNA vaccine. And Rosie is cancer-free.
2: What can we do with this with everybody?
0: I don't know. Isn't that crazy that the guy was able to do this? I mean, but that was the power of AI, right?
2: But is it because it's a dog? They'll go ahead and hit it with it because it's property and not a human?
0: It didn't have to go through probably any FDA type things. Actually, this happened in Australia, so I don't even know I don't know what kind of safeguards they would have. But here in the United States, like, well, you know, we have to have clinical trials.
2: Exactly. we should be able to get that done for you 7 years after your dog's already dead.
0: So I have a really bad joke about a rescue dog.
2: After the story of a
0: I don't know
2: dog surviving cancer.
0: Yeah, I don't know.
2: No, you know what? Let's try it.
0: No, I don't think it'd be appropriate. I think it's be in bad form, bad taste, to tell this joke.
2: I'm still waiting for it to happen.
0: Should I just go ahead and do
2: it? Just rip the Band-Aid.
0: You know, because people are going to get mad.
2: And if they do, we've set it up. We understand this might be distasteful.
0: I mean, I hate cancer.
2: Right, of course.
0: And I love rescue dogs. I don't think I can do this. Let me think about it a little bit more.
2: Okay, we'll circle back. Yeah. That's what we could do. In 40 minutes, you'll just say the joke out of context.
0: Okay, perfect.
2: And then whoever wants to can sync the two back together.
0: And then if you're upset, then you can't be because there's 40 right. minutes.
2: Yeah, that was forever ago.
0: You're so smart. Because after all, I'm Kim Komando, your beloved digital goddess. It's called the Kim Komando Show because after all, we are the biggest, the best, the award-winning show and the biggest show about all things digital. 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
0: Subscribe.
2: No, seriously, go over to the YouTube page. 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

0: what people are actually using AI for at work today. They said basically AI can do almost everything that a salesperson does, a teacher, data analysts, writers, content creators, whatever it may be. Computer programmers are sitting at 74% of their tasks. Customer service reps, 74%.
1: So AI is doing 74% of the actual work.
0: It can, but only a fraction of the workplaces are using it right now.
1: Well, that's a good thing.
0: So you see, because imagine you have like this big blue starburst, and then in the center you have like this little red starburst.
1: Right, but we need people to be employed.
0: The gap, though, is the only reason why people still have jobs, right? Because as soon as AI gets readily adopted and gets put out widespread, this is like a fundamental shift in humanity.
1: I don't know if it's gonna be that easy. I think I told the story on, I was buying a car and I got a text message from Donna over at Midway Nissan, and I asked, are you an AI chatbot? And the person responded with, no, I'm a real person. And then when I got to the dealership to drive the car, they laughed at the text message I sent because they had implemented an AI phone service and chat service. And after 1 year, when the contract was up, they got rid of it because people hated it. It was wrong. It was rude.
0: Well, because they didn't train it properly. And maybe that was yesterday's technology, because this stuff is just growing by leaps and bounds.
1: This is true.
0: But seriously, I mean, you know, people have to have a backup plan. I mean, you've got to have your head out of the clouds and thinking like, oh, this AR is not going to mean anything, you know.
1: But I also think of the bigger picture. Let's say I'm a company like Amazon, and I have the opportunity to lay off 25, I don't know, bagillion people.
0: Which they have done.
1: And replace them. Well, now that's 25 consumers that are no longer going to be employed. And if there is no strong economy, it doesn't matter how much your company is worth, because it
0: exactly.
1: will become worthless.
0: That's why Elon Musk and other people are talking about a universal income. It's just, this is so bizarre what's happening right now. And you know, people who are not, and maybe I'm too immersed in it, because
1: okay.
0: I mean, I see everything. I read everything.
1: I do think, and this is not an insult, I do think you're too immersed in it. I mean, I live in a household and I work in a workplace, and I'm telling you right now, 3% of people use AI regularly.
0: I think it's higher than that. I mean, when my contractor sends me notes, he's been doing this, sending me these long notes about, you know, this is why it's not done. You'd normally be like, Kim, I'll get to it on Tuesday. Now it's like, dear Kim, the quality of your work.
1: But it's your contractor.
0: Blah, blah. Okay, but he's found ChatGPT.
1: He found it probably through the influence of you. You're Kim Komando.
0: Maybe, yes. And so now I get ChatGPT notes that are, that, and I actually have been responding. Okay, you know, like TLDR, I just respond AIDR.
1: Right.
0: That's it. And so I think that's going to be the
1: okay, new one. But you're proving my point with that, is that you got a response, a business response that was 100% AI slop, and you didn't like it. What makes you think we are going to move faster in that direction if people
0: okay.
1: don't like it?
0: If he could have used AI in a different method.
1: Right.
0: Okay.
1: Improperly trained is what you're saying.
0: Yes. And said, based on our schedule, I anticipate to be 100% done by this date, instead of four paragraphs of gobbledygook that didn't mean anything, then, you know, he's just not using it properly.
1: Right.
0: But that's also a tradesman, too. You know, electricians, plumbers, you know,
1: yeah.
0: they're still going to be out there. Let's move on. Let's talk about Britta, 28 years old, two kids, art teacher. She decided that she wanted to get divorced. So she went to the lawyers. The lawyer said, it's going to cost you like 15 grand. She's like, I don't think so. So she went online, bought divorce papers, had ChatGPT fill them all out with her. And then the judge said, I hope a lawyer didn't draft this.
1: It was that bad? You get 400% of half of the assets.
0: Flying taxis, FAA finally approved that.
1: Oh, yeah, those are coming.
0: Yeah. A 3-year pilot program, 26 states. Look for them as early as this summer.
1: Now, I don't know a lot about aviation, but what's the difference between a helicopter and a flying taxi?
0: The number of rotors.
1: Okay.
0: And probably electric versus gasoline.
1: Okay.
0: Pilots qualified.
1: There'll be no pilots.
0: I know, that's what I was saying. There's no pilot in the...
1: Oh, okay.

0: in the
1: would you take taxi. One? Right now, there's a taxi port 200 feet away, nope. And you can... No?
0: Nope. I won't even get in a Waymo.
1: I know you won't, which is so weird.
0: I was just about ready to get in a Waymo, and then I saw the video of the girls who almost crashed in a Waymo, and I'm like, that is not me.
1: You could almost crash with it. How fast do you drive? I mean, it's possible anywhere. You got to try one.
0: Hey, AI is changing the world, and there's no question it's making technology smarter, but it's also making it easier than ever for companies to learn more about you through your online activities. 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All right, coming up, we're going to talk about how your phone has an expiration date. We have our AI tool of the week and also a hidden setting that lets apps spy on you. And, of course, we just have the best callers ever here on the Kim Komando Show. 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

0: 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Ready to do some phone calls?
1: Let's do it.
0: This next call sounds like something straight out of a movie, but it's very real. A woman in Los Angeles ordered a driverless Waymo for her daughter, and when it arrived, there was a stranger stuck in the trunk.
2: Oh, hi, Kim. Thank you for having me.
0: So walk us through that moment. When the Waymo pulled up, when did you realize that something was wrong?
2: When my daughter called me over, it said someone's in the Waymo, in the trunk of the car. So I rushed right over to her and amazed to see someone was in the trunk of the car.
0: Well, we should clarify that when we say that there's a trunk in the car, you can see, I mean, it's not like the old type of trunks.
1: Yeah, it's a hatchback trunk.
0: Yeah, it's a hatchback.
2: Yeah.
0: And so, and I actually looked at the video. So like, you see like this guy's head popping up there.
1: When I was watching the video, you were like, well, what are you doing back there? And he said, they put me in here. Who is the they?
2: Exactly. I have no idea. I don't know to this day. Who put him up to it? Or who put him in there? It seems like it was a choice.
1: And he couldn't get out? He was stuck in the hatchback there?
2: Yeah, he couldn't get out. So, you know, with the Waymo features, you're able to access to unlock the doors or the trunk with your app mm-hmm. or within the car on the screen that they have provided. During this whole situation, it was impossible for a while to even see the feature to open the trunk, and there was no communication with inside the Waymo with why the Waymo has just stalled and has not moved. And I couldn't get across that because I would have thought some kind of, you know, someone would have came up on the speaker and said, hey, is there a problem? Can I help you?
0: Yeah, exactly.
2: There was nothing. Thank goodness the police was coming down the street at the time, and we flagged them down, and they came back around and helped to assist the situation. But at that point, they were not able to get the trunk open, and then finally, I was able to push the button, which at that point, they had their guns drawn. They got the gentleman out the vehicle, put handcuffs on him, and then one officer went to run his information. The other one kept him inside and tried to figure out how did this happen? Why was he there?
1: Was he arrested?
2: He was not arrested.
0: So would you ever put your daughter in a driverless Waymo again?
2: No.
0: Yeah.
2: I was feeling Waymo. The fact that no one would be in a vehicle with her. I can track her. I have tracking on her iPhone and whatnot. I know she's safe. Like, the systems that are in place have failed somewhere. And we need to figure out where they failed.
1: Yeah, it's because one time I took a Waymo and a child, a teenager, got in the front seat in the driver passenger. And mm-hmm. I was in the passenger car, and then there was two people in the back. And the car would not move, and automatically they come on. They're like, hey, a minor cannot be sitting in the front seat.
2: It's true, yes.
1: Yeah. So they don't want that, but they don't mind people in the trunk.
0: Maybe
1: right
0: there
1: now.
0: Needs to be a sensor in the trunk, like a weight sensor or something like that. Well, you know, Lucky, thanks for coming on and telling your story. What a wild story, huh?
1: It's crazy.
0: Let's see, Joan in Woodside, California. Hi, Joan. Where is Woodside, California?
3: South of San Francisco.
0: Oh, beautiful. Beautiful.
3: It is.
0: I love that area. So what's happening in Woodside?
3: Well, I am a professional house and dog sitter, and I like to keep a diary of the days that I'm with the dog. Because everybody comes home and says, well, how did it go? How was my dog? What did my dog do? So I keep a diary, and I would like to embed pictures into that diary. I'm using a MacBook Air and Pages.
0: Okay.
3: And I opened the media tab, but the pictures are so tiny, and I can't find the pictures I need. So there must be some kind of a shortcut. I'm taking the pictures with my iPhone.
0: Okay.
3: And can I create a folder of these pictures on my iPhone so that then when I open the pictures on the MacBook, I can find them easier?
0: Sure. I mean, you can create an album, and then you're going to put the pictures of all the little puppies and the fur babies and everybody else in there. When you have Pages open, there's a couple ways you can do this. You can just open up, have photos open too, and you can find the picture of the dog, copy it on the clipboard, so to speak, right? And then you just paste that into Pages. In addition to that, you always have, when you look at the photos, you have that box with the arrow pointing up. And then mm-hmm. if you click that, it allows you to send it to a text. It allows you to send to a document. You can send it just about anywhere. But it's actually pretty simple to do.
3: Can I crop the picture?
0: Sure, you can crop the picture in there too. Yeah, absolutely.
3: Okay.
0: Yeah. And,
3: okay.
0: You know, Pages is pretty powerful. A lot of people don't realize because they're like, oh, it came free with my Mac. It mustn't be any good, right? But no. It's really great. Since we're talking about photos, another little trick for you is that with the newest version of Photos, they actually made it super easy for you to find all your duplicate photos. And so when you're in the Photos app, look for that duplicates. You're gonna find a whole bunch of screenshots and other pictures of food. And I had like 3,200 duplicates. Have you ever looked in there, Andrew? I had
1: 3,200.
0: Yes, duplicate photos.
1: Do you ever clean up your photos?
0: No, I don't.
1: No. I can tell.
0: No.
3: No,
0: you know what?
3: No,
0: in the big priorities of life, okay? I mean, there are things that you need to do, like go make money. You take care of the dog, okay? Pay your taxes.
1: All right, and then fourth would be clean up your phone once a century.
0: Exactly. Let's see. Hey, Joan, thanks for your call. Pet sitters. Have you ever thought about being a pet sitter?
1: Not one time in my life.
0: Really?
1: You've thought about, you don't clean out your phone, but you sit around thinking about being a pet sitter?
0: No, I would never be a pet
1: okay,
0: sitter.
1: Okay, thank you.
0: But I do love my little Bella. Oh my gosh, because I was in New York for 4 days. Okay, I should have videoed this because I was on one side of the house and she heard me. She whipped around the corner and she came flying at me at like 40 miles an hour. And I'm like, no. And then she knocked me over. I mean, she jumped on me and knocked me on the sofa and then started licking my face. And I'm like, going, I think she missed me.
1: But then you know what? That touches your heart.
0: It was. It was so
1: she
0: sweet.
1: She loves her mama.
0: And that all night she wouldn't like, I had to be within eyesight. All night. I'm like, Bella, I'm going to the bathroom, okay?
1: That's what you said last time when you went to New York.
0: Hmm? Yeah, sure. 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
0: 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Now, I want you to look at your phone right now. Look at your phone. Do you know what you should be looking at? You know what you should be thinking of when you look at that phone right now?
1: It
0: has an expiration date.
1: It does?
0: Every phone has an expiration date. It's called the end of life, an EOL, because here in the tech industry, we don't like to say things. We like to have acronyms. So it's EOL. EOL, it kind of sounds a little bit better. And so if you're ever wondering, like, when your phone is going to die, if you're buying a new phone, you go to endoflife.date.
1: Okay.
0: And that's where you can look at your make and model. They also have, like, iPads and Kindles. And so basically, if you're going to buy any type of used tech, you want to go there.
1: I just looked mine up.
0: There you go. So get this. Bethany is her name. She wakes up from a nap. She looks down and she sees red spots all over her legs.
1: Ooh.
0: And she doesn't go to Google. She goes to ChatGPT. And ChatGPT says, you need to go to the emergency room right now.
1: What was it?
0: Bethany, so you saw these spots. And wow, we all see these, you might be dying results online, but ChatGPT I read was pushy about it.
16: It was giving me the ambulance emoji and saying, go to the ER right now.
0: And what was it?
16: As it turned out, I ended up uploading some blood work, and it notified me that I had dangerously low platelet count. My platelets were at 25,000. Normal people have between 150 and 450,000, so that was dangerously low.
1: And you just happened to have this blood work on hand to upload to ChatGPT?
16: Yeah, I had been having some weird symptoms all week, so I got blood work on a Friday, and you know how sometimes they just email it to you over the weekend? Mm-hmm. So I got it, but my doctor didn't call me, and when Chat was asking me about whether I should get blood work done, I was like, oh, I got some results, let me upload it. And then things just got really serious really fast.
0: What kind of symptoms were you having?
16: I was having bruising. I was having digestive distress. I had these red spots all over my legs, and my gums started bleeding too. And then we saw the platelets. I started to get a lot of very, very serious, urgent, go to the ER right now, because it says you might be at risk for spontaneous bleeding because your platelet count is so low.
0: Oh my gosh.
1: So was ChatGPT's diagnosis the same exact as that you got when you went into the emergency room?
16: Yeah, it actually told me exactly what to say when I got there. I was panicking, so I was like, I'm getting in a taxi. I live in New York City. It was coaching me through what I was going to say, and it said, when you walk in, say this thing. I have severely low platelets. I woke up with bruising and red spots. I need immediate evaluation for worsening thrombocytopenia and bleeding risk. And immediately that clicked. They took my temperature. I had a fever. They took my blood work. And by the time I got the blood work back, I was down to zero platelets.
0: Oh, my gosh.
1: Is that even possible?
16: They ran my blood work a second time because even the people in the ER were really confused. And it is possible. And it turned out I was diagnosed with something called ITP, immune thrombocytopenia. And it's when your platelets attack themselves down to zero. And I needed platelet transfusions, IV injections, and steroids. I was in the hospital for about 3 days.
1: Wow. God.
16: And the craziest part to me was I was trying to contact my doctor the whole time, but it was the weekend and he wasn't responding. So by the time he finally got back to me on a Monday morning, I had had two platelet transfusions and two IV injections. And then he finally got back and was like, yeah, I'm glad you went in.
0: So if you hadn't gone to ChatGPT, right?
16: I mean, I don't know what would have happened. You have risk of spontaneous brain bleeds, actually. And if you don't have platelets, your body can't clot blood, so you basically would bleed to death.
0: Oh my gosh. Wow. Uh-huh. You need a new doctor.
16: Yeah, I don't go to him anymore.
0: That's good. Can't find you all weekend. Meanwhile, my platelets are going down like a rocket over here.
1: What do you expect? You had a big golf weekend. Come on, guys.
0: So, wow. So the moral of the story is ChatGPT, take a look at all the results, right?
16: It was a really great example of how I could getting a little bit of a second opinion when my doctor was unable. I really felt like I had agency. But the interesting thing is I had sort of gone down a deviant path of chat beforehand because I'd been having like weird digestive distress the whole weekend. And we went down like a whole other path that had me maybe theorizing that I had scurvy. So, you know, it wasn't until I uploaded the blood work that things started to really escalate.
0: You know, the part that I really love, not just that chat saved your life, but that it told you exactly what to say.
16: Yes.
0: So that this way, when you were all stressed and panicky, that you could just look on your phone and look at the triage nurse and say these words, and it registered in his or her head, like, oh, this is a serious situation, because they're trained for that.
16: It was so perfect, and I used it the entire time I was at the hospital. I was alone at the hospital. My husband was at home with my kids. So every time a new blood work came in, I was like, what does this mean? What does this say? What questions should I ask the doctors when they come here? And it was really like an emotional partner for me the whole time, too.
0: You know what, Bethany? Thank you for telling us your story. Hey, thousands of places on the internet that have a file with your name on it. And inside this manila folder is your home address, your cell number, the email that you only give to people who you trust. It knows your medical conditions, your age, how you vote, where you drive, your kids' names. Now, you didn't write it. You can't read it. And anyone with a credit card can actually just buy it. 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That's privacykim.com. All right, so it's time now for our AI tool of the week. Now, one of the ones that I find most fascinating, and I've actually been tinkering with it for a while, is Notebook LM. Have you played with that?
17: Yeah, a little bit.
0: Okay, when it first came out, everybody was like, gosh, you know, you can feed it any topic and we'll do a podcast like two NPR hosts. And
17: right.
0: They sounded like NPR hosts.
17: Stress the NPR host. Like it was cookie cutter NPR.
0: Give me an example of an NPR host.
17: You want to know about the Korean War? Let me tell you. Hold on, Cheryl. Before you go down your... So vanilla.
0: So, but it's grown up a little bit. So if you go to notebooklm.google.com, let's say you have a 25-page report or a 64-page report, a home inspection report, or whatever it is. And you're like, you know, I really don't want to read this whole feasibility study or whatever it is. But you have time to listen to it. So you can feed that whole document up into Notebook LM, and then it will spin it out as a podcast where people are talking about what exactly is in this. And so maybe that 40-page quarterly report is like 15 minutes. It's actually very, very cool. So you can listen to it when you're walking the dog, you're on your commute, or whatever it may be. In case you want to check it out, it's at notebooklm.google.com. All right, let's see. Still to come, some hidden settings that are letting apps spy on you. And, of course, more of your great phone calls here on The Kim Komando Show. Every photo you take has an invisible stamp, the exact GPS spot where you took it. Post a pic of that couch you're selling, and a stranger can pull the location right out of the file. Now they know where the couch lives, and the TV, and the jewelry, and the kids. 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A reporter posted one photo. 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
0: Thomas in Charlotte, North Carolina. Hello there, Thomas. Welcome aboard. Wow, I think I read about you. Did I not?
2: You might have. Hi, Kim. Thanks for having me on the show.
0: You betcha. Now, you had your phone stolen, and then you were tracking it where it landed. Is that right?
2: Yeah. I was out in Charlotte at a bar with some friends, and I had my phone in the blink of an eye snatched from my pocket before I could even react. And so when I got home that night, I was like, oh, well, I might as well see where it is on Find My iPhone. And so my phone started this crazy journey down the East Coast and eventually ending up in China.
0: Wow. And then how long did it take to get from Charlotte to China?
2: The whole process happened about over the course of a month or so, 3 weeks to a month. I was able to track it. By the next morning, I mean, they were quick. It was already in South Carolina, so about one state down. And then within 4 to 5 days, it was in Miami. And it sat at it looked like either a Miami apartment or a Miami church. You know, from the story, they kind of focus on the church angle and how kind of peculiar that was, that it looked like it could have been in a church. So it sat in Miami for a couple of weeks before it got shipped on a plane. I was able to actually track it here, too, to Memphis, Tennessee, and then eventually over to China.
0: Oh, probably went to FedEx through Memphis.
2: Yes, exactly. Yep. And I was able to, I remember I kind of pulled up the map and I was zooming in and I was like, wait a second, that's the FedEx wing of the airport. So yeah, it was. I knew it was on a FedEx plane headed from Memphis to China.
3: At any point, did you try and intercept it? Like when you found out it was at FedEx, did you reach out to FedEx and say, hey, my phone is in a package that you're about to deliver to China?
2: Yeah, I didn't call FedEx, but I called several police departments. I called a police department in Charlotte, of course, and then Cowpens, South Carolina. And then it was at a hardware store. It looked like they had stopped for lunch or something in Cowpens, South Carolina. And so I called the hardware store next door. I was like, hey, I think my stolen phone and a bunch of other phones might be in a car outside. And they were willing to help, but they needed, you know, the police to authorize that. And so I never got the Cowpens police to respond. And then I called the Miami police, and you kind of see until NBC picked the story up, actually, when it happened to enough people. That was the first time someone, I felt like, took the time to listen to what was happening.
0: Yeah, it's really fascinating. So it's happening throughout the country, and it's pickpockets.
2: Yeah.
0: Or you could be at a bar, and you know how many times you're at a bar, and you're like, you turn your phone over and put it off to the side because you want to be annoyed by the notifications, right? So then somebody just swipes it. And then they get the phones to eventually churches in China. And because it's easier to get the phones through customs if it says it's going through a church or it's going to a church. And keep in mind, even if you know, a lot of here in the United States, the phones are basically worthless without an Apple ID.
3: Right.
0: But there, they jailbreak it, they put on messaging apps, and it's they're being used as like covert tools for communications.
3: Because I would assume if my phone was stolen, it would be wiped and sold on Facebook the next day. But this phone took a wild ride.
0: It did. So Thomas, were you able, after once it got to China, did it totally get shut down at that point, your access to the Find My?
2: Yeah, pretty quickly. And the reason they ship it to China, so the whole time, you know, within a week of my phone getting stolen, I started getting text messages pretending to be Apple, pretending to be this or say this, to try to get my Apple ID or to get me to take the phone off my Apple ID. So what they do is when it's in the U.S., they try to trick you into unlocking your iPhone, because like you guys said, when it's Apple ID locked, it's pretty much a paperweight.
0: Yeah, it is.
2: And then if they can't get you to kind of sign out of the phone or to get your iCloud password, that's when they can ship it to China. And then there, it's pretty much scrapped for parts. And it's a huge industry over there with these giant factories.
3: But that makes sense, because I was also curious, why was it powered on the whole time, allowing you to track it? But they were trying to break into it until the last ditch effort of sending it to China.
0: Yeah, and it is, like you said, Thomas, it is for parts or for maybe some covert operations. And so, you know, bottom line here is that if you're out and about with your iPhone, okay, you definitely want to make sure that you're keeping tabs on it.
3: Keep it in your pocket or your purse.
0: Well, no, he got pickpocketed.
3: But did he have it in his back pocket?
0: I don't know. He had it in his pocket, so, you know.
3: I'm a front pocket guy.
0: Okay, here
3: I'll be fine.
0: Rick in Indianapolis. Hi there, Rick.
4: Hi, Kim, digital goddess.
0: Finally, somebody shows me some respect around here. Thank you.
4: There you go. There you go. Thank you for taking my call.
0: You betcha. What's going on?
4: I play this one really basic solitaire game just about every day, and I keep getting these pop-up ads, which I don't care to pay to get them out of there. And the one that's really grabbed my attention is, hey, you can make cash playing bingo or playing this solitary ad, that. And I was raised to think that if it sounds too good to be true, it probably is.
0: Mm-hmm.
4: What can you tell me about these things?
0: Well, hate to break it to you, but by playing solitaire or bingo or whatever that game is online, you are not going to be able to pay your bills, okay? Most of these apps, you gain points. And as you get more points, that's when you can turn it into a gift card. And typically, they won't even send you the gift card until you reach at least $10 or $15 or even $20. Some folks that I have spoken to, the most that they make is probably $20 a month. And now, if you do compete, and sometimes in tournaments, there may be some cash prizes for the tournaments, but it's not like solitaire is going to be this big tournament play. And it's not like esports. Mm-hmm. So then you start thinking like, all right, so now I'm playing solitaire and I'm playing for free because I don't want to pay. So this way I don't see the ads. So what are they doing? That's where you have to look at your permissions and look at the terms and conditions, mm-hmm. because this solitaire game could be getting a copy of, you know, anything that you have on your phone. It could be tracking your location. It could be tracking what you buy online, the ads that you see. And so in case you're ever wondering, like, you know, is Facebook really listening? Because a lot of people think that, you know, like you say something and you're all of a sudden you're like, you start seeing ads for it on Facebook. Is that it's not necessarily that Facebook's listening. It could be one of these nefarious apps that you're using. And the app is actually doing the listening and doing all the tracking, but then selling that information off to Facebook. So, you know, you used a very good phrase, Rick, and that was, if it sounds too good to be true, it's probably bad. Okay. So for you to sit there and play solitaire or whatever and to think that you're going to make a whole bunch of money, it's just not realistic. Now, if you do need to make money, there are legitimate ways for you to make money. Like, for example, you could sign up for Amazon Turk. And so instead of playing solitaire, maybe you sort, I don't know, a list, or you say, what color is this on the screen? Things that AI just can't do on a regular basis with a lot of accuracy, humans are doing. Again, that's Amazon Turk. You can just sign up and you want to look for legitimate opportunities. And if that doesn't float your boat, we have a whole list of them over at commando.com. Just search for make money at home. And the worst thing you can do, though, is to Google search that. So don't do that because you will get scammed. So just do that search work for home over at commando.com because that's where you'll see a whole list of great opportunities. There's a hidden setting that lets the app spy on you. I can tell you more about that here on the Kim Commando Show. 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

0: 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So you think that Bluetooth is just good for connecting and listening to music, right?
1: Yeah, of course.
0: Not. Some apps are using Bluetooth to figure out where you're located, how long you stay, who else is around. And then, of course, guess what? Is that they're selling that information
1: to the insurance companies
0: and anybody else that they can do it to build marketing profiles about you. The biggest ones that are doing this are like fitness apps, airline apps, shopping apps, basically apps.
1: If it starts with an A and ends with a pfft, it's tracking you.
0: So what you want to do is look at your Bluetooth settings and turn off anything that should not be using Bluetooth or that you're concerned about it having access. You know, there are just so many different ways that they just get in and get this information. It's just nuts.
1: It must be really valuable.
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11: Hello, garlic lovers. This is Raji from the White House Grill, Oval Office, and Pentagon. Remember, we love late diners. Go see a movie, go see a play, and then come to White House, Oval Office, Pentagon. You love garlic, we love you.
12: And thank you for joining us. The hot weather certainly lingering on. And, you know, the question really to ask is, are you uncomfortable? Would you feel more comfortable, let's say, if you were a few pounds lighter? I'm definitely feeling better with less weight, I can tell you that much. I took Collagenate, by the way, last year. You've heard me talk about that many times. I lost 20 pounds in less than 5 weeks' time. I'm still feeling better this year. It really does work. It really does last. And we'll talk about that in a moment. Today we have our friend Carla Jarrett from Vim and Vigor on the line with us again to give us some tips on losing those extra pounds safely so that we can keep the weight off. What a concept. And improving our energy at the same time. Our energy, your mobility, vitality, especially as we get a little older. So, Carla, it's good to have you along. How are you today, my friend?
13: Great. How are you?
12: Doing well, Carla. You know, many people are struggling with all sorts of diets, diet products, programs, trying to lose weight. One of our friends, Sue Ann, did for years, and then she tried Collagenate and found it to be completely different. Let's listen, first of all, as we get started, to Sue Ann.
14: I have tried and been on so many weight loss things over the years. I've tried many, many products. I have never experienced anything like Collagenate. I have lost 17 pounds in a little less than 8 weeks. It truly works. Collagenate is wonderful.
12: Wow. Carla, she lost 17 pounds in less than 8 weeks' time. This is really great news for a lot of people, ladies in particular, who are listening, who have been struggling with those extra pounds. For those who are new listening to our conversation, however, why don't you explain first, what is Collagenate and how can it help someone lose weight?
13: Sure, yes. Collagenate is a specially formulated liquid collagen supplement. And collagen is that main protein that makes up our hair, skin, ligaments, and joints. And you just take a tablespoon of collagenate once a day. What it does is it assists our bodies in repairing, so we put on better muscle tone, which in turn naturally helps us to burn more fat and calories all the time. It basically is helping our metabolism to be better so that we can burn more fat and we can become healthier and leaner with better muscle tone and less fat.
12: Sure. Well, you know, why, Carla, does collagenate work for people when, say, other products or programs do not work for them?
13: Well, collagenate's working on a completely different mechanism than most other products out there. There are no stimulants, no laxatives, no diuretics in collagenate. It's not forcing your body to do something that it doesn't want to do, which was most products, unfortunately, or programs are trying to force your body to lose weight. Collagenate's working with your body to help your body to naturally have a better metabolism, so it'll naturally be able to burn fat better.
12: I think the answer to this question is in the name itself. What really makes collagenate different than other diets or other diet products on the market today, Carla?
13: Well, in that it does not have any stimulants in it. It does not conflict with any other products or programs. The nice thing is we've worked with collagenate for over 10 years. There's been no contraindications with any other medications or diseases. And it's really promoting a true, safe fat loss, which is hard. Most programs, diet products and programs, cause a water loss and a muscle loss, which we do not want.
12: Right.
13: Collagenate promotes that true fat loss, so we lose the fat, keep our muscle, keep our health, keep looking good, keeps our skin looking nice and our joints feeling good along the way.
12: Very good. For those who are just getting on board to our conversation, if you're just joining us, we're talking with Carla Jarrett, our good friend from A Vim and Vigor. And if you go to their website, you'll see a picture of Carla and her husband, Rick, there in the top left corner. Very, very handsome couple, if you will. And their website is vimandvigor.com. We're talking about their product, Collagenate. It's an exclusive product of theirs. And we've mentioned many times, Vim and Vigor is the name of the company, also the nicknames for Carla and Rick Jarrett. There are a few other Vim and Vigor companies out there. And so we want to make you aware of that. There's also products out there that have nothing to do with Collagenate. So let's be clear. The name of the product we're talking about today is Collagenate. You'll see that it comes in a blue bottle with a bit of a waist, kind of a figure to it, very distinct. 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Now, Carla's going to be with us for several more minutes, giving us tips on how to lose those extra pounds safely so that we can become more comfortable in this hot summer weather that we're still experiencing here. And also tips on improving our energy, our vitality, joints, mobility, and skin. 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All spelled out, V as in Victor, I-M as in Mary, A-N-D-V-I-G-O-R.com. Look for that blue Collagenate bottle with a waist, kind of a figure, very distinct. You'll know you're in the right place. Let's listen to a conversation, Carla, that you had with one of your older customers. This is Judy. Now, Judy is 70 years young, and it just so happens that she lost 70 pounds on Collagenate.
15: I'm Judy from Garland, Texas, and I have lost 70 pounds since taking Collagenate.
16: And Judy, had you tried other weight loss programs previously?
15: Oh, I've been on a lot, and this is certainly the easiest.
16: Oh, good.
15: And the best.
16: Mm-hmm.
15: The best
16: that's
15: for
16: good.
15: You.
16: Well, if you've lost 70 pounds, that's a lot of weight to lose.
15: Yes, it is.
16: And
15: I feel a lot better.
16: I bet so. Is your energy better?
15: Oh, yes. I go all day.
16: Oh, good. So now, Judy, you said you tried a few other things before Collagenate, but Collagenate has been the easiest for you. How have you been taking Collagenate?
15: Well, usually once a day at night.
16: Just one tablespoon right at bedtime?
15: Yes.
16: That is pretty easy.
15: Yes, that's very easy. And it
16: okay.
15: tastes good, too.
16: And you've lost 70 pounds. Did you start losing right from the first few weeks?
15: No. It took me a while to start losing. I wanted to stick with it and see what would happen.
16: Mm-hmm.
15: Give it a little time to work.
16: Good. Do you remember at what point you started losing?
15: Well, it was after the first month.
16: Okay, so maybe in the second month is when you started noticing the weight loss?
15: Yes.
16: And then do you remember about how fast you lost? Were you losing maybe, 10 pounds a month or 5 pounds a month?
15: I would say it's more like 5 pounds a month.
16: So you've lost 5 pounds a month, but it's been steady?
15: Yes.
16: So you started losing about in the second month, and then you lost 5 pounds a month until now you're down 70 pounds.
15: Yes.
16: Well, that's really good.
15: That's right. And I'm trying to get everyone I see, I try to tell them about it. Because I know they would be happier.
16: Yes. They must notice if you've lost 70
15: yes.
16: pounds. Have you gotten many comments
15: from
16: your friends and
15: yes.
16: family?
15: They have. I didn't want to buy new clothes yet. I have bought some new clothes. You know, they can really tell it when I have smaller clothes on.
16: Yes, I think you better reward yourself with some new clothes.
15: Right.
16: Mm-hmm.
15: I have lost 70 pounds on Collagenate. And it has been the easiest and most enjoyable thing I have done to lose weight.
16: Great. Well, thank you so much for your time, Judy, and you have a great weekend.
15: Thank you. You too.
16: Okay,
15: bye-bye.
16: Thank you.
12: Well, what a great lady. What a great conversation. Judy lost as many pounds as her age details, Carla. 70
16: pounds at 70 years old. And you know, a lot of people
12: yeah.
16: would think at 70, why even bother? But
12: right.
16: here she to lose weight. And here she's feeling good. Her energy's good.
12: You know, Carla, Judy started losing in her second month and lost about 5 pounds a month. This is a healthy way and the way, by the way, to lose weight. I started losing, as a matter of fact, right away. I lost 20 pounds in 5 weeks. Little different for men than it is women. For example, Sue Ann lost 17 pounds in less than 8 weeks. What's the usual time, Carla, for someone to start noticing weight loss with Collagenate?
16: Well, it does vary from person to person. We do have people that it kicks in right away that have dropped a pant size in the first couple weeks, like you did. Other times it may take a few weeks to kick in, But it does work on the majority of people within 2 to 3 months, and we've had people lose 20 to 30 pounds or 2 to 3 pant sizes within the 3 months.
12: Well, that's incredible. And my goodness, for Judy at the age of 70 to lose weight really is good news for anyone of any age, to give them hope at any age. Why is it generally harder, Carla, for people to lose weight as we get older? Tell us about that.
16: Well, yes, there's several reasons. Obviously, as we get older, we're not as active. You know, we're not moving around as much. We're not burning.

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1: I'm 60.
2: 60 years old. Within 6 to 7 days, collagenate really helped your knees a lot. And then you said now you've been taking it for a couple months, and you've also lost some weight?
1: I have. Yes, I have. Of course, I've supplemented with diet and exercise, and I have lost the weight. But one thing that struck me, I had heard about this product for quite some time, and I'm very skeptical to buy anything over the phone. Mm-hmm. However, I'm in insurance, and having turned over to the radio station and listened to someone that said that their knees were sore and dysfunctional and that they had gotten a benefit, I thought, well, what is the risk of 1 month's purchase? So I called specifically for my knees, and so I had that plus the benefit of losing weight.
2: Good. Do you know how much weight you've lost?
1: I go according to the circumference and the belt size. So I've gone up several notches on my belt, and this is the way I really gauge my weight loss. So my clothes are becoming outdated now because I've lost quite a bit of weight.
2: Well, that's really good. Yeah, it's actually best to do that, to notice the weight loss in the belt or the waist area. So you said you've gone up several notches, so you've lost several inches in your waist then.
1: I have. Yes, I have.
2: Well, that's wonderful, Frederick.
1: Well, I have to also say this is synergistic in the fact that it's hard to exercise if your knees hurt.
2: Mm-hmm.
1: With using collagenate, I got the greater improvement of my knee, and I also got the weight loss benefit by including exercise in the program.
2: Definitely, because it sounds like your knee started feeling better within a week, within 6 to 7 days, and then you lost the inches in your waist over the next couple months.
1: That's right.
2: Definitely. Well, that's wonderful, Frederick.
1: It's absolutely a wonderful program, and I highly recommend it. And looks like I am really looking forward to many, many years of the use of the product.
2: Well, thanks so much, Frederick.
1: Okay, thank you now. Bye.
2: Okay.
3: Very good conversation, Carla, with Fred. And, you know, this is really wonderful. I mean, he called for improvement with his knees, wound up losing some weight. It happens. Why is collagenate so good for the joints, Carla?
2: Yes, well, the main ingredient in collagenate is collagen, which is that main protein that makes up our ligaments and joints.
3: Mm-hmm.
2: The nice thing is that we do work with one of the top collagen experts in the country at helping the collagen in collagenate to be very absorbable. It's gone through a special enzymatic process and combined with an organic aloe vera juice, which helps it to absorb so well. So that really accounts for the improvements and for the benefits, of course.
3: Sure. You know, Fred mentioned that he incorporated diet and exercise with collagenate to lose weight. Do you need to, with collagenate, do you need to exercise and do the things that Fred did, or is it different?
2: Well, we know it worked for you without any diet or exercise, so you don't have to diet and exercise.
3: Right.
2: But obviously, if somebody is making good food choices and getting some movement, they're going to get even better results with collagenate. And of course, you know, I'm a fitness instructor. I want people to get out and get some movement. I think it'll make them feel better.
3: Sure.
2: And will help with the weight loss, but you don't necessarily have to.
3: You know, he mentioned also that collagenate in helping his knees had kind of a synergistic effect on helping him to lose weight. Is that kind of the common thing with collagenate?
2: Yes, it is, of course, because collagenate is so good for the joints, and so it directly, the collagen protein is good for the joints. And then, of course, as our joints are feeling better, it helps us to get more movement, which, of course, helps us to burn more calories, which helps with the weight loss. And then collagenate on its own helps to promote that true fat loss. So definitely it's good twofold there.
3: Sure. Well, being so analytical that I am, I'll continue to analyze Fred's conversation. You know, he mentioned also about losing inches rather than pounds. Why is it best to notice inch lost in the waist or belly area other than maybe gauging it by pounds lost?
2: Yes, well, he did happen to lose 30 pounds on the scale. So, of course, you will lose weight on the scale, too. But the waist area is really the best area to measure because it's an indication of a true fat loss, which there, again, that's what collagenate promotes, is that true fat loss. Most of us tend to gain weight in the belly area as we get older. Part of that's hormonal, and just that's where genetically a lot of people tend to gain weight. And that's really where people will notice the difference with collagenate, is that belly fat being lost.
3: You know, does collagenate really target the belly fat in general?
2: Well, it targets fat in general, and it's usually in the belly area where we have it. So in that case, yes, it does target belly fat.
3: Very good. You know, now the name of the company that you have, Carla, is Vim and Vigor, but the product that we're talking about that has helped so many people is called collagenate. It comes in a blue bottle with a bit of a figure, kind of a waist. You'll see it's very distinct. It's an exclusive

0: 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Carla, let's listen to a conversation that you had with Lou.
1: You there, Lou?
2: Yes, ma'am. I'm here.
1: Oh, good. Lou, I understand you've been taking Vim and Vigor's collagenate and you're doing very well with it.
2: Very well. I'm very impressed with it. It's been working out real good for me.
1: Good. Now, what did you get collagenate for at the beginning?
2: Well, I was having problems with my joints, my knees, my elbows, and I took it almost 2 months, and I started noticing my joints. They weren't sore anymore. I started working out. I started noticing my nails growing a little quicker, my hair growing a little thicker, and my skin getting a little softer to where my daughters and other folks didn't realize that I was close to 50.
1: Oh, good.
2: And I forgot the most important thing. I started losing weight. I was at 220. Now I'm at 206.
1: So you've lost 14 pounds.
2: Exactly.
1: Well, good. And I bet that's putting less weight on your knees also, so your legs are feeling better because there's less weight on it. But I know the collagen in collagenate also helps the joints.
2: Yes.
1: Now you're out dancing.
2: I am dancing. Mm-hmm. I am dancing. I found a girlfriend, and now I'm going to need more of your collagenate because I'm fixing to be a father at 48.
1: Oh, wow. Okay. And I understand you went through a tragic period, but once you got on collagenate and started losing weight and feeling better, that helped you emotionally, too.
2: Yes. I wasn't pretty. My wife passed about a year and a half ago, and, well, you get sad, and then I did go through a bad period, and then I started taking collagenate to increase my energy. It's been increasing my energy, and I guarantee you I'm doing more. I'm playing more. I enjoy playing softball and jogging, and I know I need to get ready for the baby, so I'm in it for the long run.
1: So you really got a second life going here. So now you've got your energy, you've lost weight, and you're going to have a new baby on the way.
2: Yes, ma'am.
1: Well, that's exciting.
2: Yes, I'm very happy, and I'm very satisfied of what collagenate has given to me. I feel so energized that by the time I'm 60, I think I'll feel like 40.
1: Well, good, because you'll have a child.
2: Yes. And I hope collagenate will be here till the rest of my life.
1: Now, I understand, too, that you were starting to go a little bit bald, but since you started collagenate, you're seeing hair growth now?
2: Yes, I started going bald, and I noticed I have more hair, and it's a little thicker, and I see a lot of small little studs where mm-hmm. I never had them there before, but ever since I started taking collagenate, I can see more hair growing, and I'm like, wow, I was just trying to get in it for my joints and the energy level, and look what happens. It's mm-hmm. all good. Started listening to you last year, all the testimonies that you had, and so, well, let me give it a try, because I have taken other products to help me with my joints, and the other products, they haven't done what I wanted to. They haven't done anything. Now, after taking collagenate, I'm dancing, running, playing softball. I am very satisfied with it. But collagenate, I will recommend it to everybody.
1: Well, I'm glad you're doing well, and thank you so much for your time.
2: Great.
1: Okay.
2: Thank you, Carla.
1: Okay, have a great rest of your day.
0: Wow, that's Lou, and just listening to Lou just makes you feel like dancing, too. I mean, it's amazing. Carla, he lost 14 pounds. His energy is better. He's gone kind of through a life change, and I think sometimes this is what sort of is the impetus for a lot of people to embrace things like this. And so Lou is doing great, and did you hear it, guys? Did you hear Hair is growing. Hello? There you go. I want you to jot the number down while you can. I want to give it to you again because in listening to Lou and hearing how this man has really found a new lease on life in so many ways, we congratulate him for that. What is there to lose but the weight and the things that you don't want? It's 1-800-622-THIN. Again, that's 1-800-622-THIN. They're offering 20% off now a 3-month supply of collagenate. 1-800-622-THIN. That comes out to 1-800-622-8446. Carla, before we run out of time today, I want to really hear from Anne and how she was successful with collagenate.
3: I have been on collagenate for 3 months now and I've lost 40 pounds. I heard about collagenate through radio station. I've gone down about 3 dress sizes. I feel good. I have energy. I was really tired before. I didn't have a lot of energy, and I've got 3 kids, so it was kind of hard to keep up with them. But now I feel wonderful. I've had people notice quite a bit. They're coming up to me, and they're saying, what have you done? And just tell them I went on collagenate.
0: You know, Carl, I think I can hear the energy in her voice. Just wonderful. Anne lost 40 pounds in 3 months. Now, that is significant in that 90-day period to lose for Anne. So congratulations to her. Carla, you know, these testimonials that we hear are actual customers that are actually taking collagenate. Let's emphasize the fact that you know, these are real people that are really experiencing these results, correct?
1: Yes. And like Fred said, he heard us for a while and was very skeptical. And finally he listened and figured, you know, what does he have to lose? What's the risk in at least trying it? And he ended up getting good results with his knees within 6 to 7 days.
0: Yeah, it's amazing. And when we think about the concept of collagenate, and by the way, we want to mention that it's very, very simple to take.
1: Yes, it's just a tablespoon with a glass of water once a day, either right at bedtime or first thing in the morning or whenever it fits into your schedule. It does absorb best on an empty stomach with water, so it is best to mix it with water so it absorbs right into the system.
0: Mm-hmm. Now, Carla, let's say that we're going along pretty good here with collagenate. Let's say something comes up, we get busy, and we don't take our dose of collagenate, if you will, on a given night. How do we get back on the...
1: You can just take it in the morning or anytime you have a 3-hour empty stomach. So it really is easy.
0: Mm-hmm.
1: And that's one of the reasons why it works so well, is that we don't tell people to go on a strict diet. They don't need to follow some strict plan or anything. It's basically just a tablespoon with a glass of water once a day. If you miss it at night, take it either in the middle of the night or first thing in the morning. And it frees the mind from having to be on a restrictive diet. And I think for a lot of people,
0: Yes. It's
1: emotionally freeing and just let the product work.
0: It really is. And I want to emphasize to those that may be just calling or just starting or just getting your shipment of collagenate in the mail and beginning the process, allow time for, you know, your body to acclimate and for collagenate to work. Right, Carla? Because a lot of people, it just depends on your metabolism and the various aspects of your body, your makeup and everything dictates how quickly things will begin to happen and the results you see.
1: Yes,
0: tell us about that.
1: Definitely. Sometimes people call us and they haven't lost weight the first week. It's like, well, give it a little bit more time than a week. A lot of times internally, the collagen protein may be working on other areas. It is common for people to notice benefits in their joints first or their skin tone or notice other improvements before they actually notice the inch loss and weight loss. But we definitely encourage people to call us if for whatever reason, if they're not seeing weight loss towards the end of that first bottle, that's definitely the time to call us because then we can walk through things, see what's going on in their system and give them the best advice possible.
0: You know, Carl, our time always gets away from us when we're talking like this. So thank you so much for your time today. Thank you for collagenate and for the incredible results and the incredible lives being changed just by offering such a great product. We appreciate you so much, Carla. Thank you.
1: Well, thank you so much. You have a great rest of your day.
0: You too, Carla. Thank you. You know, the hot weather definitely is still here, so we don't want you feeling more uncomfortable than you have to by carrying around that extra weight. 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
13: Well, according to a new study from Northwestern Mutual, Americans now believe they need $1.46 million to retire, quote-unquote, comfortably. That's a jump of 15% from last year's estimate. Nearly half of Americans don't even feel ready for retirement, and almost half fear they're going to outlive their savings. Gee, what a bright, sunshiny report. Easy for me to say.
14: Yeah.
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14: Always good to be with our listeners and you too, Bruce.
15: Yeah, excited to be in studio. I think we've got a good one for them this week.
13: Yeah, we really do. Dave, Northwestern Mutual, I mean, and they put this report out. But I think it's always good to get one, because last year when we talked about this Northwestern Mutual Mutual study, I mean, think about 15% less than what we were today, and that's just the snapshot of 365 days. What's your reaction to that nearly $1.5 million total to retire comfortably, if you will?
14: So what I think is that's a number for a headline just to kind of shoot for so people have something to shoot for, right? If you aim for the sky, you know, maybe you'll hit something. So, but it's not your retirement plan. You need to have a plan. And what matters is income, not the lump sum. The lump sum matters while you're accumulating years, but what matters when you retire is income, and people need income. And how's that translate to income? And then also, two people with a savings can have different retirements and based on where the income's coming in, and also, you know, with the rate of return they can get on their income amount.
13: Yeah. You know what's interesting? It's the old adage, Dave, you can shoot for the stars and miss, or aim for a pile of manure and hit.
14: Oh, that's what it is.
13: Yeah, yeah.
14: Yes.
13: But why do you think so many Americans really feel they just aren't going to be ready to retire? Why have they planted that seed in their brain?
14: Well, first, many people are guessing and not planning. The other thing, it's a scary number without a strategy, so it creates panic. So even when I see that, you know, you kind of go for yourself, you know, I'm just curious where that's at. But confidence comes from a plan, not just more money. So personally, okay, I do their multiples, and Jonathan's going to talk about that. But when it gets down to it is, okay, this is how much income that my assets are going to produce for me. So that's why you need to really have an income plan put together and know where you're at, or at least, you know, am I on track for that for 5 or 10 years out?
13: Yeah, and that's certainly the comfort of putting together that plan. And Jonathan, let's talk about just strict longevity. People are living longer. That is a statistical fact. When Social Security was first put into effect back in the late 30s, early 40s, the average lifespan was 58 for men and 62 for women. Today, you know, it's 79, 80 for men and around 84, 85 for women. So again, just look in the span of the 80 plus years we've had Social Security. So life, it's getting just longer. So that longevity and people maybe living to 100, how does living longer change things?
15: Well, overall lifestyle, like you mentioned, has grown over the years. And statistically, when individuals are born, currently a Kiplinger came out with this article saying that the expectancy at birth is 79 years, but there is data showing that once individuals reach age 65, your expected remaining lifespan can increase significantly. So for men, the average life expectancy in this Kiplinger report was saying if you've reached age 65, it moves up to age 84. And women, once they've reached age 65, that average life expectancy is 86.
13: Wow.
15: So that's a drastic shift. And then, unfortunately, we've experienced this year where we've had one of the couples pass away, one of the individuals. Statistically, TIAA-CREF put out there's a 50% chance that at least one spouse will live to age 93. Hmm. So you want to have a plan for long term. Don't want to just shoot for the 79 for the average U.S. birth. Want to make sure that you have a plan if you both made it to age 65 or one of you, just to make sure, hey, I want to make sure that we don't outlive our income, that we are able to do the things we want to in retirement, visit our grandkids, and make some good memories.
13: Yeah, no kidding. And so, folks, just think about those stats right there. I mean, if you reach an age, then reaching a higher age is even greater. And, Dave, let's unpack Social Security. You know, looking at the study from Northwestern Mutual, 1 in 3, 33%, doubt Social Security is even going to be available for them, or in some form won't be available. What do you think of this?
14: So what I think is you build a plan based on the benefits that you have, and then you can take in consideration trimming benefits, as in Social Security. So, you know, they predict in 2034, whatever it is, approximately in there, benefits would get trimmed 20 to 25%, let's say 20%,
13: sure,
14: if Congress doesn't do anything. Now, we know that Congress will do something because they all want to get reelected, right?
13: Yeah, but they're going to wait till the 11th hour like they do with everything else.
14: Yeah, and then that way, then when people are desperate, then they'll say, well, we had no choice.
13: Yeah.
14: You know, we had to do this, you know. Yeah.
13: Well, but what they'll say is, well, we've been talking about this for years. We were fighting for you. Okay,
14: yes.
13: Then why didn't you do it 5 years ago?
14: Because you would have got unelected 5 years ago if you did it. So.
13: Funny how that works, isn't it?
14: Yes, uh-huh.
13: Again, we always kick a can down the road. That can doesn't resemble a can anymore, folks. Hitting a magic savings number will not pay your bills 30 years from now. But a plan that you put together today can help you pay those bills 30 years into the future. 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This is Altmaier Financial Radio with Dave and Jonathan Altmaier and Bruce Steinbrock. If you're just joining us, we're talking about a Northwestern Mutual study about how much money it would actually take for you to retire comfortably. And again, the survey this year says about $1.5 million. Now, Jonathan, there are some popular rules of thumb. The 25x rule, the 4% rule, we've discussed a ton here on the show. Are these at least a good conversation starter?
15: Well, when it comes to the 25x rule, because like I said, we mentioned the 4% a few times. It's a retirement rule, the guidelines stating you need to save 25 times your annual living expenses to retire comfortably. Now, when we say your annual living expenses, we mean your retirement income expenses. So, for instance, if you anticipate maybe, I need my living expenses in retirement to be $60,000 per year, then you'd need a nest egg of $1.5 million because you'd take $60,000 times 25. So really what it is, it's a mathematical inverse of the 4% rule, which dictates with the 4% rule, okay, we're withdrawing 4% of our starting portfolio per year during retirement.
13: Hmm. Well, hopefully you get some growth along there, right?
15: Yeah.
13: But if folks, again, they're just called rules of thumb. Now, again, maybe they at least start the conversation for you. Dave, let's talk about the risks for people who don't come in, don't get that plan, don't seek advice, and they live by rules of thumb. What could they run into later in retirement?
14: Yeah, so things can change in retirement, a person's health, unexpected expenses. So it's just not just plain, simple, easy. But your retirement is unique. So you deserve a plan that you can change as your life goes on. So you want to be able to have the flexibility to have, if I need more money, I have the ability to get that.
13: Yeah. And that's obviously what you're going to sit down and really dig into with them. let's talk about that real personalized retirement plan, because I think, you know, some people think, okay, well, you're just, it's like a tax return. You're just filling in some boxes and you plug this in and, you know, you hit an enter key and everything spits it out. But that's not the way it happens. Yes, you're entering data, but it's their data. It's not some made up data. And then you put that plan before them, and does this feel comfortable? And if they say, well, in this area, we want to do this, and so we might need a little more there, and then you go back to work and you put it together. A real customized plan, what does that look like? What does that feel like for people listening to the show today?
14: Yeah, so that's putting a plan together. So you need to be able to turn on your savings to have a reliable, lasting income stream that's going to keep up with inflation. The other thing is you want to stress test your portfolio. So take your existing plan and, okay, if we stress test it, is it going to, you know, be able to keep growing for 30 years? So if there's another like 2008, 2009, because there's a chance there's going to be some massive correction in the next 30 years, right? So how's that going to affect things? The other thing is account for your health care and then paying taxes and possible Social Security changes. And speaking of taxes, you want to be able to come up with a way, okay, what are some ways we can reduce our taxes? What are some, you know, strategies? Like we use our strategic Roth integration so you can get a number to put with that. And then that way, the scary number that you have or this maze or gray area out there, you can feel much more confident that you have a good, clear, confident plan.
13: Yeah, and that is the key, folks. And what Dave and Jonathan and the team at Altmaier Financial want to offer you today. 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
13: 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I'm Bruce Steinbrock. We appreciate the Inland Northwest listening along with us today. locations for Altmaier Financial in Spokane, located on the top floor of the Davenport Tower downtown, where they do have free valet parking, also in Coeur d'Alene near the Coeur d'Alene Resort. 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Before we dive into your questions, we love our listener questions, get a chance to dive into the mailbag. Dave, it's time for redneck jokes.
14: Yes. So I tell these redneck jokes because Bruce can't. Bruce does not have a license with Jeff Foxworthy.
13: I just
14: However, ladies and gentlemen, Bruce does a lot of PR work with big names. So he gets to meet Dave Ramsey and all these guys, Coach K in the back. So anyway.
13: Yeah, it's only in the back of the stage, not out front.
14: Yeah. He doesn't get to announce them. He gets to walk out after they walk out.
13: Yes,
14: so
13: exactly.
14: Anyway. Okay, here we go. You might be a redneck if your name depends on who's asking.
13: Now, that can happen around home. Your wife says something to you. Who's asking?
14: So I got to tell you. So I had this friend, right? He had... You know, kid was in high school and they had a party over at their house when they're out of town. Then he finds out about it. So then he calls the parents the next day, right?
13: Mm-hmm.
14: And so this one he calls and the kid answers and he goes, yes, is Fred there? And he goes, no, he's not. And he goes, Murph. Anyway, so there's your bonus redneck joke.
13: There you go. I just thought
14: that was funny.
13: That is good.
14: Okay, the next one is, you might be a redneck if visiting your next door neighbor involves a white flag.
13: I'm here in peace.
14: Yes. And the last one. You might be a redneck if the vegetable drawers in your fridge are filled with beer.
13: Well, that's a vegetable, isn't it?
14: Yeah.
13: Maybe at some point in time of its life it was.
14: Yeah, right.
13: But then again, there's a little bit of redneck in all of us.
14: Yes.
13: Yes. Uh-huh. All right, first question, we're going to go to Peggy in Spokane Valley, and Jonathan, I'll pose this one to you. She says, I'm quite a few years away from retirement, but I have no idea what my savings target should be. How much might I need to have saved so I can retire comfortably? Boy, you probably get this question two or three times a week at least.
15: Yeah, so we'll build out a few different plans and a few different targets for individuals when they come into our office. The biggest piece is going to be how much income do you plan on taking out in retirement, or what does that comfortable retirement income look like for you? Some individuals might come in and say, hey, you know, $6,000 a month, great, comfortable retirement. I have no debt. I have no mortgage, no expenses. So that's, you know, $6,000 is living large. You might have other individuals that want $10,000 to $12,000 a month. So first off, you're going to want to kind of have a realistic target of that. What's my comfortable retirement look like? And then from that point, we can kind of calculate out and figure out how much net worth you're going to need, what rate of return, how much risk is going to fit your risk tolerance. Because obviously, if you want to pull a giant percentage out every year, you're not going to have a lot of volatility in it. So there's some different factors. The individuals who tend to not need as much income and have a lot of guaranteed income are going to be probably more aggressive. They might have it in dividend stocks. They might have it in the market. They might be investing. We see a lot of individuals coming in with a pretty set income right now in AI stocks or something where they're saying, we're looking at the next 10, 20 years and just wanting this to compound. So again, figuring that out coming in, then we can kind of reverse engineer that. And sometimes we'll run one at 6,000, for example, or 8,000 a month and kind of let you know this is what your likelihood or potential assets could look like in the future. So there's always a big difference depending on that income amount.
13: Yeah. And a lot to think about there, folks. If you want to have that conversation, nice, comfortable atmosphere of Altmaier Financial in Spokane or Coeur d'Alene, just reach out today, 800-700-8229. Dave, next question comes from Alan in Post Falls. And Alan's been listening to the show for a while, and he's heard us talk about, you know, other folks that have rental properties, and he's kind of dabbling at it right now, but he's wondering, are rental properties a good source of income for my retirement plan?
14: So first of all, Alan, I see that you're in Post Falls, Idaho. So Idaho is better than Washington State for rental properties based on what I hear and the laws and everything else. So if you know what you're doing and you're able to make your own repairs and someone has the right personality, or if you can find a good company that rents them out, we have clients that are very successful at it. They come in, they say, we don't want all our money in rental, you know, income, rentals. But yeah, they can be good, but, you know, they take work. But if that's something, you know, that you think you'd like to do, I mean, you always start with one, right? So, yeah.
13: Yeah.
14: Try and get a good renter. You know, what I've seen people do, if they get a good renter, they give them a good deal so they can just stay in there for a long, long time and they don't have to worry about things. They're not calling in the middle of the night in the winter, you know.
13: You know, Dave, there are some where, I mean, let's face it, rentals are not for the faint of heart, because you do have, I mean, something breaks in the middle of the night, your renter is going to call you, right?
14: Yeah.
13: Especially if you're in the residential renting. If you're in the business rent, I mean, if something breaks, you're still going to get a call. But, you know, heating and air, replacing HVAC isn't cheap on a building, water issues, anything in there. There are some ways, you know, maybe you partner with somebody or do that so that you share the expense. But I think it's certainly a good conversation to sit down with you and the team.
14: Yeah.
13: Mm-hmm. Yeah. So reach out today.
14: Yeah, absolutely.
13: 800-700-8229 if you want to talk about those and other things all pertaining to retirement. All right, Dave, let's go to Teresa in Liberty Lake.
14: Yeah.
13: Teresa says, if I'm retiring in the next 5 years or so, is it more important to max out the contributions to my retirement accounts, or should I focus more on building up my emergency fund? And this, I think, becomes a real question. You know, and I don't know if Teresa's single, but, you know, let's just say she is for conversation's sake. I'd say it's really, I mean, when you're the only one saving for you, saving whatever you're saving is key. But how do you help someone differentiate what's the better path, whether it's, you know, building up that emergency fund or the extra fund, or, you know, putting money towards your, let's say, 401k?
14: So I would say this, you need to build for your emergency fund, but you necessarily might not have to put it in the bank.
13: Mm-hmm.
14: So if it's in your 401k, you could take something for an emergency fund and be a little more conservative with it. You'd mentioned, or you want to retire in 5 years.
13: Mm-hmm.
14: If you're over age 59 and a half, if you had an emergency, you could take what's called an in-service distribution. We do that, manage those all the time with rollovers and that sort of thing. So you could take that money for emergency out of there. And if you don't need it for emergency, then it's in your 401k and growing.
13: You know, a lot to think about and unpack there, Dave, but it's, you know, what you love is that, and you can tell Teresa's been listening to the show because she's saying, you know, the next 5 years or so. So she's hearing you talk about planning ahead and trying to, again, give yourself a runway to retirement. That's key, is it not? Just being able to really spend 5 years to plan?
14: Sure. And the other thing that I just probably showed you is, by using a person that works in income and, you know, 401ks and stuff, they know all the nuances. They know every possible source that you wouldn't think. Most people are just going to think, oh, I got to put this emergency in a CD or something like that.
13: Right.
14: So that's the advantage with somebody. They have all the different tools and ideas and stuff.
13: Hmm. A lot to unpack and think about there, folks. Reach out to Dave, Jonathan, and the team, 800-700-8229. Again, located top floor of the Davenport Tower downtown, where they do have free valet parking, also in Coeur d'Alene, near the Coeur d'Alene Resort. And we thank our listeners for their great questions today. And Dave, will let you take us home on another award-winning edition of Altmaier Financial Radio.
14: Yeah, so we start out the show today, and Americans think they now need $1,460,000 in retirement savings to be able to get through retirement. And we were talking about what's more important is what's that produce for income. And that's why you need an income plan put together, because those things can really change depending on the rates of return that you can get for retirement without high risk, right? Without much risk. So that's what the smart thing to do. So come on in, we'll sit down, visit, you know, have a latte, water, whatever, and we'll chat and we can put a plan together, make sure that if you're on track with your current plan or how it needs to be, you know, what things need to be adjusted or tweaked, whatever. So give me a call, 1-800-700-8229. That's 800-700-8229. Thanks for listening. It's an honor that you do. And remember, retire with Altmaier. God bless.
18: 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Our firm is not affiliated with or endorsed by the U.S. government or any governmental agency. The information and opinions contained herein provided by third parties have been obtained from sources believed to be reliable, but accuracy and completeness cannot be guaranteed by Altmaier Financial.
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13: Well, today we're going to talk about, I think, a pretty fun topic, and that is housing in retirement. 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I'm Bruce Steinbrock. 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
14: Hey, always good to be with you, Bruce, and our listening audience.
15: Yeah, excited to be in studio. I know we've got a good one in store today.
13: Yeah, and Jonathan, you were talking about this a few weeks back, and you said, hey, I think this would be a good topic. A lot of people like to move in the spring and summer months, and so you have a very close friend in Chase Baxter. He's one of Spokane's top real estate professionals. And Chase, first of all, welcome to the show.
30: Hey, thanks so much. Happy to be here.
13: Yeah, thanks for being with us. So there's a couple of designations that you hold, and so I just want you to explain them to the audience before we dive into the whole real estate talk. But you hold the Seniors Real Estate Specialist, and so it's SRES or the designated letters, and then a Certified Probate Expert. Explain what that means to people listening to us today.
30: Yeah, absolutely. So I've been in real estate since 2017, and over the last couple of years, my business has really shifted and developed. And so some of the holes I've been seeing in the real estate community, generally speaking, is that as someone is aging, there doesn't seem to be a lot of experts that really know how to manage whether it's moving into your next season of life. Mm-hmm. So that could be a bunch of different things. That might be a condo that has low maintenance. It could be just a single level rancher. It could be moving into a senior facility. Whatever that transition is, it seems like there have not been a lot of real estate experts who have focused on those things in particular. And so over the last couple of years, our business has developed into focusing on seniors as they are transitioning. And then with that, we work with a lot of attorneys as well locally. And so we've become certified probate experts. Two things, of course, are always true: death and taxes. And so when someone passes away, we help the families with finalizing the estate. And so we'll work hand in hand with both the families and the attorneys in order to help sell any real property, kind of give valuations on different options, whether it's selling it for cash or fixing it up or selling it as is, whatever situation people want to do with their real property, we're there to help.
4: Yeah. And it's interesting. I'm going through this with my mom right now. And so, she just passed, and obviously I'm one of five siblings, and so having someone to lean on in that situation when you're selling a home, which was your parents' primary residence, and now, you know, it's part of the estate, and really guiding people, I'm sure that helps bring down some stress levels. It also, if there is somebody back and forth or not knowledgeable about it, they don't have to feel like, I've got to make a decision. And so I would think that the service, that once people get done with it and they're like, wow, that made it so much easier.
30: Yeah, absolutely. And so we are extremely hands-on with everything we do. So there's different ways that real estate can be done. There are large teams that have a ton of agents. There's solo agents that maybe have one admin. My team's different. So it's me. I have three full-time admin. And that way I can be hands-on with every client. And then I have support staff that also can help be hands-on with them. And we can just really pour all of our efforts into providing a really clear path forward in whatever situation of life. And so a lot of things we run into, whether it's with seniors or with an estate or a family that's going through probate, is we see homes that are sometimes in disrepair. So maybe the roof, you know, it was replaced in 1970 when they moved into the home and it hasn't been updated since. Maybe the bathrooms are, one of them hasn't been used in a long time and the pipes are rusted and starting to leak, or fill in the blank kind of situation.
4: Sure. The wallpaper looks terrible.
30: Yeah, the wallpaper, maybe especially in a lot of the probates we've seen, maybe there's hoarding issues or animals or any kind of thing that you can imagine.
4: Sure.
30: We come in and we help with absolutely everything. And so to be clear, I'm not the one swinging the hammer or moving the boxes, but we provide all of the solutions and we have all of the people in place to help make that situation better. So we work with a lot of families that maybe the kids live out of the area and they have a family member that passes away locally. And so they're in charge of the estate, but they live over in Seattle. And so they'll call us. We will get the junk removal company out. We'll get the roof replaced. We can get the carpets replaced, deep clean, fill in the blank. We manage all of that. And then we actually front the money for all of those repairs and get reimbursed out of closing. Because a lot of times in estate situations, all of the equity is tied up in the home. Mm-hmm. And there's no cash available. And so we bridge that gap by just fronting all of the money and we can get everything done. We can help the family sell it for reasonable top dollar. Again, we're not doing full remodels, but we're taking it from a D or an F quality home that would have to be sold for cash to, hey, this is a solid B. A nice family can move into this. They can get conventional financing and they can begin to take the wallpaper down and update the bathroom, but at least none of the pipes will be leaking.
4: Right, right. We're talking with Chase Baxter. He's with Baxter Hometown Realty, and a guy that lives in Spokane, his wife and four children. He calls Spokane home, and he helps the families of Eastern Washington and Northern Idaho, but he's also a senior real estate specialist and a certified probate expert. Dave, Jonathan, either one of you sound off. Certainly, I mean, this would be another quiver in your arrows that you can utilize, and when people are looking at downsizing, wanting to get, you know, on the real estate market, you guys can send them to Chase and another asset that Altmaier Financial has at their disposal.
15: So I personally had experience working with a real estate specialist. My aunt Shannon, she's the sweetest person in the world. She's amazing. Yeah,
30: her.
15: She's the nicest person. Unfortunately, my uncle Mike passed a few years back. He's an amazing man, just a really solid couple. But she was in need of downsizing. She just had an experience of working with a realtor here in town where they just kind of asked my aunt, what do you think? You know, should we list it at this price? What should we do? How do you want to go about this whole process? And having to make all these decisions, do all these things, I said, you know, just call a real estate specialist. You know, similar to what Chase does, call a real estate specialist to make sure that they can help you with that process. So she contacted them. They walked through the house, pointed out the things that could be updated, things that could be fixed, wanted to walk through and kind of look at the different things that need to be taken care of, and had individuals come in that they hired, and they did an excellent job updating those things. She was very happy with that experience. And sometimes people say, okay, well, I know you have someone on, but would you use them yourself? So I know I would definitely use them. And my wife said she would definitely use a real estate specialist when it comes to selling our home in the future. So I know from personal experience, you know, I'm aware of this line of work, having a real estate

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2: 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And so we can work on whatever speed. If someone is just planning and says, hey, in the next 2 years, I want to move to that single level home, we would love to come in early and just give guidance along the way. So some of the things we've seen is a lot of times people call us when they don't have time, and that's great. We are happy to help. We are very good at moving quickly, but we're also very good at providing a 2 year or a 5 year plan when it comes to real estate. 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
3: 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But those aren't the only threats. 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Dave, Jonathan, and the team have two locations to serve you here in Eastern Washington and Northern Idaho. In Spokane, they're on the top floor of the Davenport Tower downtown, where they do have free valet parking, and in Coeur d'Alene, right near the Coeur d'Alene Resort. Reach out to the team today at 800-700-8229. Dave, with so many risks coming at us from what feels like every direction and then some, how can

0: And those approaching retirement or maybe already in retirement truly stay ahead of all the challenges?
1: Yeah, so retirement risks can often intersect, and addressing one without the other can leave you pretty vulnerable. So, for instance, many people underestimate how quickly inflation and taxes can compound together. So in every plan, you want inflation to be addressed. You want to be able to see that your income is going up because of that. But taxes, oftentimes, that's the one that can really change things, because you don't, one, it can change tax rates. And I wish everybody could get our strategic Roth integration. If they have an IRA, qualified money in a 401 IRA, to really see how much taxes you're going to pay over retirement. I mean, you can't get around it. The government forces you to pay those taxes. At age 73, you got to take required minimum distribution.
0: Mm-hmm.
1: And that only goes up every year the older you get. You know, you might be here at 60 and go, oh, well, you know, I don't have to take so much out. Well, no, they're going to force you to take that out. And then whatever the tax rates are at that time. So wouldn't it be better if you could do something where, you know, by age 73, you're not forced to take that money out and your money is growing tax-free and you can take out the amount that you would like. So that's one thing that you got to look at. The other is to have a balanced strategy where you manage your risks, make sure everything's on track. I was thinking when you were talking about the book, The Last Leg of mm-hmm. Your Retirement, it's the last leg of a journey, a part of a journey. Hopefully what we're not talking about is when you come in, you're on your last leg of your portfolio.
0: So the drummer's that, on today, Dave.
1: Yes, there you go. So we want to make sure that your portfolio is not going to be on its last leg.
0: Let's folks, this is the sound you don't want to hear. That would be your last leg.
1: Yeah. So, exactly. So even if you think, oh, man, I'm really concerned, what, you know, that, come in and see us and let's see what we can do for you.
0: Boy, that's
1: and how we can turn the ship.
0: Yeah.
1: So, yeah.
0: Let's do it, folks. 800-700-8229. Call, reach out, ask questions. Dave, Jonathan, and the team would love to meet with you. 800-700-8229. And taxes are growing. They're a concern. I don't know. If Congress is in session, they should be a concern. But when you're in retirement, because, again, you're used to just doing them, you know, once a year. April 15th is when you're looking backwards and paying what you owe or receiving what you overpaid. Now, the national debt is just out of control. The GDP to debt ratio is astronomical. It's getting closer to 130%, which they say is the fail-safe line when you tip over. As we think about all of this debt and the taxes and all of that, that can really affect somebody's retirement. How do you, you know, again, drill down with folks what's lying in their portfolio and help them then assess and make changes so they aren't getting busted in the chops down the road?
1: So the national debt is a big problem. And you look at what the deficits were, and they pretty much started with Bush, and then they took a big jump under Obama. But then COVID came along, and they, like, doubled the deficits. Mm. But then we just, like, during wars and stuff, traditionally Congress goes in and goes, okay, now we have to cut back. But during the Biden years, we never cut back. We just doubled them and kept them going. And you can't stay on that trajectory. So
0: yeah, that wouldn't be a sustainable path, Dave.
1: Yeah, exactly. So you go from $1 trillion deficit a year to $2 trillion a year. So that's a real problem. I mean, they can talk about the bill and there's some good things in it. But then the other thing is it doesn't, you know, really address the deficit. They hope to grow it out. But we've heard that before. So,
0: Dave, did you ever think you would see a day in your life where the deficit would grow by more than $2 trillion a year.
1: Yeah.
0: I mean, it's crazy.
1: It's just, yes.
0: I mean, the fact that it's $37 trillion is ridiculous. And the fact that we just keep growing it like there's no end in sight.
1: Yes.
0: It's just unbelievable.
1: Yeah. Mm. So long term, you've got to look at, okay, if I retire, I got to pay taxes,
0: right,
1: just like I was talking about.
0: Exactly.
1: And those keep accelerating. Am I going to outlive my savings? So, you know, you have to look at some things maybe you can cut back on, okay, to make your retirement last. So I got some suggestions here from our friend Jeff Foxworthy.
0: Oh, okay. All right.
1: You know, one guy came in this week and he said to me, "You're the guy with the redneck jokes."
0: Yes.
1: So I thought maybe the intro you could say, "Welcome to Altmaier Financial Radio with the guy that tells the redneck jokes."
0: I'll remember to do that once in a while.
1: Okay.
0: You're world famous for it.
1: Anyway, here we go. Here's a couple.
0: Okay.
1: "You might be a redneck if you use a baseball mitt as a potholder." Get double use out of it.
0: Okay, well, that's
1: all right.
0: Yeah, you might as well.
1: Yeah, and here's a couple bonus. "You might be a redneck if your BB gun has ever been referred to as Exhibit A."
2: You'll shoot your eye out.
1: I know a couple guys
0: Shoot your eye out, kid.
1: I know a couple guys in jury duty this week.
0: Okay,
1: anyway,
0: yeah.
1: And then the last one, "You might be a redneck if you've visited multiple buddies during a test drive."
0: Hey, that's good use of the test drive. Hey, now
1: I remember in high school, my friend and I, we would go down like on Sprague, and they'd have these used car lots, and you could just pull in and say, "Oh yeah, I like this car." You know, it was like a GTO, I remember once.
0: Oh,
1: and
0: yeah,
1: they just let you take it out by yourself.
0: Mm-hmm.
1: And then you'd just drive it back and park it, and that was it. So sometimes, you know, the salesman would ride with you, but I mean, it was just kind of interesting, you know.
0: Yeah, very much
1: compared to what you do today.
0: Very, so, very trusting, Dave. Very trusting.
1: Yes.
2: So if you had to take a dump run, you just go borrow a pickup truck, run to the dump.
0: "I need to test drive this truck." And you come back 3 hours later and the truck's just dismantled.
2: Nowadays, trucks are like the price of what homes used to be.
0: No
2: though,
0: kidding.
2: So,
1: yeah.
0: Yeah. No kidding.
1: Yeah. So. By the way,
0: if you want to get a hold of Altmaier Financial and the redneck joke guy, 800-782-29 is the phone number. Now, Dave, you mentioned something very interesting, and for those of you like me, I am born in 1967. So all of my working career, everything I have saved has been in a 401k. So mm-hmm. I have that tax liability laying there. Uncle Sam's been just sitting in his rocking chair waiting for me to retire in, who knows, 10 years, let's say. And he's waiting on his cut. And so let's talk about the steps that people need to take now to prepare for those future taxes, because you can get ahead of the game, can't you?
1: Yeah, you can. And here's the thing. Some people might say, "Oh, why did you put everything in a 401k and you're going to have to pay taxes on it later?" Now, I have seen some studies that have shown that since basically a 401k is a forced savings,
0: mm-hmm.
1: okay, they're going to take it out before you take your paycheck home.
0: Yeah, but if my employer's going to
1: yes.
0: ask to it, I'd be silly not to take the
1: yes.
0: extra cash.
1: Yes. But the study has shown that people would have, because of the 401k, they would have four times more at retirement than if they did something on their own.
0: Ah, nice.
1: You know, if once you give me the money and then I do it, mm-hmm. you know, that check might not, you know, make it home before I, you know, you invest it. Anyway, yeah. So one of the things is you should consider Roth conversions. Take advantage of today's lower taxes. Use our strategic Roth integration. And you can do what we call a back-end Roth as well. A back-end Roth is simply, okay, now I'm 59 and a half, and even if I'm working, I can still move that money into a Roth. And so, okay, what's that going to look like if I moved it all over to a Roth? I wouldn't on the air say to do it in 1 year, but even if you did it in 1 year, you're probably going to be way ahead down the road because you're going to have all those years now that's growing tax-free. However, our strategic Roth integration, we can tell it to do that, but when it does it itself, it's not going to generally do it at just 1 year. Mm-hmm. It's going to tell you over a few years and how much each year. So, but that's the biggest thing. And if you've listened to this show for a while, and most people have, I was not really talking about that over a year ago. We did not have a program and a system. I mean, yeah, oh, you want to move some into Roth? Sure, we can do that. I mean, everybody does that. But to actually have a program that we can say, okay, this is how much you do. Now, let's go out, and if you're age 85, 90, if you stay on the same track, this is how much you're going to walk away with compared to what you'd have in a Roth. The other thing is to see is maybe there's tax-deferred accounts that you can put some money in. Some people have brokerage accounts, so you can manage those on taking income out, because if it's in a brokerage account, you can't put that into a Roth, okay? Mm-hmm. So this would be other money, obviously, that you put away than in your 401k or an IRA or a Roth throughout the years. And then you want to manage that correctly, take advantage of capital gains taxes at certain levels when you take that out in retirement.
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0: Well, in 2022, inflation soared to 9.1%. That was the highest level since 1981, the first year of the Reagan administration, and it hit everyone very hard. We were just coming out of COVID and trying to recover from all of that, both mentally and physically and emotionally. But for retirees, it put more than just a pinch on their retirement accounts if they weren't already prepared. And something like that event can threaten your financial confidence. And we're going to go over some research that we did from Investopedia on this segment of Altmaier Financial Radio. With Dave and Jonathan Altmaier and Bruce Steinbrock, reach out to Dave, Jonathan, and the team. The phone number, 800-700-8229. They've got two locations to serve you. Top floor of the Davenport Tower in downtown Spokane. They have free valet parking there, and in Coeur d'Alene near the Coeur d'Alene Resort. All right. Let's talk about inflation and why it poses such a significant problem for those retirees who don't truly prepare for it.
1: Yeah, so what happens is during your working years, you get pay raises, mm-hmm. to help offset rising costs. Now, I didn't say they would offset 100% of them, but
0: yeah.
1: usually don't.
0: If your employer's offsetting 100%, I want to know who that employer
1: is. Yeah, exactly. So they help offset rising costs.
0: Mm-hmm.
1: And then the other thing is, because of inflation, now let's say 10 years down the road, you need more to live on. Now you're going to have more that you've saved. So again, you want that money to be able to grow to keep up with inflation. Then the other thing is you want to rebalance your portfolio along the way to address any current economic conditions.
0: Mm-hmm.
1: And then there's other things that people can do, you know, those that are considered high net worth, different investments. Jonathan, why don't you talk about that, what you do there?
2: Yeah, so we had an individual come in this week. They had about a net worth of $5 million. So what we did is we kind of looked through their brokerage accounts, their IRAs, Roth accounts, and we were looking at some of their longer-term investments, and we had some accredited investments. So what that means is if you have individuals who have over $1 million net worth, or some business owners, had a gentleman come in, dentist, who receives a good monthly income, and he has had over $300,000 for the last 2 years as a couple with him and his wife. So we're able to put a sleeve of their portfolio into these accredited investments. So they're going to be more private stocks or purchases of companies that aren't available to the general public that have had higher performance over the last 10 years than the S&P 500. And when we run them in our Morningstar report, it actually comes in at a lower risk than what the S&P 500 is at currently. It's just they're not as liquid. So if some people want to invest for a longer term and get some good dividend income off these particular private stocks, we have some good investment options for them. So yeah, we put a sleeve into that. And when we ran the whole portfolio, they were very pleased with looking at, okay, this is a reduced my risk overall. I've got a higher rate of return. And they wanted to have some money invested for the future in their Roth, where it's just growing tax-free long-term.
1: Yeah. And you brought up a point. It's not like, you know, sometimes people have five different mutual funds, right? And four of them, they're going to overlap. They could overlap, same type of investment. So this isn't going to do that, right?
2: Yeah, that's not how it's going to overlap exactly within that same portfolio. We kind of looked through them and they had one brokerage where they kind of had the same exact investments in the wife's account. They had the exact same investments in the husband's account. So they don't correlate with the market. So sometimes when the market's down, they have investments that have increased and correlate. Just like gold doesn't perform the exact same as the stock market, it correlates and performs differently.
0: Yeah. Folks, if you want to gain more information, more knowledge, sit down in a nice, comfortable environment, Dave, Jonathan, and the team would love to work with you. Reach out today, 800-700-8229. The next 10 callers get the four steps to a worry-free retirement analysis. That's 800-700-8229. So we've got taxes, we've got inflation that can attack our money, managing investments. This all sounds like, man, that's a lot to do, and do I have the expertise in doing it? You want to make sure you don't outlive your money. That, at the end of the day, that is the greatest question people come into Altmaier Financial. Dave, Jonathan, here's my portfolio. Am I going to outlive this? And they're going to take some time to look at that. And this can feel daunting, but it doesn't have to. This is why Dave and Jonathan, this is what they do every day of the week. This is their focus and their attention. And while these are all major problems that need to be addressed, they are interconnected. I mean, inflation and taxes and investments going up and down. And it makes finding the right financial professional very critical. Dave, let's talk about why people, who they should be looking for when they're choosing someone to guide them through this phase of their life.
1: Yeah, so you were saying that it's interesting what you were saying, because a lot of times we'll see two types of people.
0: Mm-hmm.
1: And you said, are they going to run out of money and they're going to be okay
0: right.
1: with their current one? And sometimes what we see is the answer is yes, if we don't have a correction in the next 10 years.
0: Mm-hmm.
1: Or the other thing is they're just not making enough in their portfolio to keep up with inflation. And so they're kind of told, like, you know, you got to be super conservative and everything, and, you know, or feel that way. But they're just not going to beat inflation and eventually run out of money. So what you want in an advisor is one that puts a comprehensive retirement plan together, not just investment advice. You know, we've been told several times what we do, people appreciate, is that we're going through everything. We're doing a strategic Roth integration. We're doing a Social Security timing report, portfolio analysis, risk analysis, you know, how they score with that. We're going to do a whole spreadsheet for them so they can see where their income is coming from. And then, okay, what's the balance of my investments? What's it doing moving forward? And so, you know, sometimes people say, oh, I've gone to these big firms and they'll just sit down. And I'm not saying everybody's like this. I'm just saying what they're saying. So, but they'll just say, oh, okay, yeah, well, we like these five portfolio mixes and these funds and, you know, we'll put you in there. And I don't care if you've got $500,000 or $5 million. That's not the best way to put a plan together. So you want to have strategies that are going to address taxes and market risk, just not, okay, inflation and let's make that thing grow. And, you know, you want to be able to do, you know, regular reviews. We believe in meeting face-to-face. And we've had a lot of people that have moved into, you know, North Idaho here in Coeur d'Alene area and Eastern Washington, and they're going like, hey, I want to be able to sit down with somebody once a year and go through my plan and make sure that we're on top of things. And, you know, there's a certain amount of accountability when you meet face to face. I mean, if I'm not doing a good job for somebody, it's a lot easier to for an advisor to maybe dish somebody over the phone, if you will. So, but when you sit down, you build that relationship. You know, you take that's important to you as well. So.
0: Yeah, no doubt. Yeah, folks. So if that's what you're craving, reach out 800-700-8229. They'd love to meet with you. At the end of the day, you're the CEO of your plan. Dave, Jonathan, and the team will be the CFOs. They'll chief financial officers. They'll make recommendations, but guess what? You get to pull the trigger. 800-700-8229. And Jonathan, can you describe the, I think you call it the Monte Carlo scenario? You know, people hear that and they may or may not understand it, but how it helps as you're going through and diagnosing, let's say this is on the second visit after you've learned, you know, what people have and what they want to do and all those kind of things, how the Monte Carlo scenario helps them understand what they have and how it may or may not last them.
2: Yeah, so the Monte Carlo analysis is going to run 10,000 different market conditions. So,
0: holy cow, I mean, that seems like a lot, right?
2: Yeah, so we don't want to just do a repeat of the last decade because currently interest rates are paying good. If you go to a bank and put money in a CD, now 9 years ago, was that the case? No. So we want to make sure we're staying current. Also, inflation's down versus in 2022 when you were saying it was at 9%. Mm-hmm. However, the current administration, 2022, said, oh, inflation's fine. And then we look at it historically in 2022, a couple of years later, and say, hey, it actually was 9. So we want to go in, put that plan, run that analysis with a bunch of different simulation scenarios saying, what if interest rates go up? What if the market goes down? What if we have a correction? So we run all these scenarios, and then we build a plan around that saying, okay, based on all this scenario data information we have, you have a success probability that you're going to be okay, that you're going to have enough income in retirement. So we want to build that into our plan. We run that analysis and then we give our clients, like Dave said, a spreadsheet, very simple for them to see, read, understand how much income they're taking out every single year. They don't have to read through the 10,000 scenarios. That's just built into our process.
0: But those, now, yeah, those are for you guys to understand and then build out what they need, right?
2: Exactly.
1: Yeah. Uh-huh. Yeah. Now, I bought a Monte Carlo car from my brother, Randy, Jonathan's dad. That's not the kind of Monte Carlo we're talking about here today.
0: What, so, was it a convertible Monte Carlo, Dave?
1: No. Okay. I'm not telling people to buy it and lower it and be able to do those, you know.
0: Was it a rag top? I mean, did you, or not a rag, but did you have the kind of the half, the roof?
1: I'll tell you what was cool about it.
0: Okay.
1: The front seats. Uh-huh. So Jonathan's mom is, he doesn't talk about this on the radio, is paralyzed from the chest down.
0: He has a couple of times, yeah.
1: Yeah. So they bought the car originally because the front seat will turn, mm-hmm. and then you can put your feet outside. So that's why they bought it, and then they end up getting a van, so that's when I bought it. But it was kind of neat. You could turn the seat, you know, because sure. it's about the only one I've ever seen to do that.
0: Yeah.
1: But that's not the kind of Monte Carlo we're talking about
0: okay.
1: here.
0: So. All right.
1: But a Monte Carlo in your plan is important, but it's also part of the plan. It's not the only thing you should get.
0: Yeah, and if you also get Marco Polo confused with Monte Carlo, then we won't be playing in the pool
1: when
0: we show you your plan, folks.
1: Yeah.
0: Again, we like to have a little fun here on the show, Dave, Jonathan, and I. But again, what we want you to understand, this is what Dave, Jonathan, and the team at Altmaier Financial do every day of the work week. 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
0: This is Altmaier Financial Radio with Dave and Jonathan Altmaier. I'm Bruce Steinbrock. We've reached the portion of the show where we're going to make you, our listeners, the stars of the show. It's the mailbag segment, and we appreciate listening to Altmaier Financial Radio. Again, you can reach out to the team. We'll give you several ways how. 800-700-8229 is the phone number in Spokane. Dave, Jonathan, and the team are located in the top floor of the Davenport Tower downtown, where they do have free valet parking. Also, they're located in Coeur d'Alene, near the Coeur d'Alene Resort. All right, let's hit the mailbag, guys. First question comes from Patricia in Dalton Gardens. And Patricia says, I've been worrying about long-term care coverage quite a bit lately. She said, is insurance the best bet, or should I be looking at other options? And this, Dave, is one that, you know, it's on a lot of people's minds. They want to know how they can prepare for long-term care without paying into something and never realizing a benefit from it.
1: Yeah, so I would say to your question, is insurance the best bet? And that would maybe be maybe. So I would look at family history. If you're young enough, you can get it, and it's not too expensive. That's an option. There's other options out there where you can put money. Think of it as like CD money, and it will make money, but then you get a multiple, like two or three times, for long-term care coverage. And that's a good way to do it. You might have enough to be self-insured, but I'm going to assume that's not the case here for you, Patricia. Now, sometimes, here's the other thing that I use. I call it the backstop is your house. If you have a house and it's paid off and you've got some equity in it, decent equity for the surviving spouse, That's a long-term care policy because they're not going to go into assisted living facility and still keep their house, right? They're going to sell their house. Now you have that money to pay towards, you know, long-term care coverage down the road.
0: Sure. Yeah, a lot to consider. But why not reach out to Dave Jonathan and the team and sit down and have that conversation? 800-700-8229. Patricia, thanks so much for your question. Joanne in Rathdrum says she's got grandkids that she just adores, and she wants to make sure that they're able to have a great education in the future. Now, she's asking, what are some ways that she can contribute to their education, but she doesn't want to jeopardize the money that she has for retirement? So how do you help somebody in Joanne's situation?
1: Yeah, so you're going to set that up in a totally different account, like a brokerage account, so it doesn't have anything to do with your retirement, so it doesn't jeopardize that.
0: Uh-huh.
1: And then you can fund that and, you know, invest it according to, you know, the timeline that you're looking at. I mean,
0: how are 529 plans invested, Dave? If you do one of those, which is obviously aimed at education a lot of times, is it an aggressive investment, or what do they do inside those plans?
1: Yeah, no, it's not an aggressive investment. It's
0: basically just a savings
1: account. It's basically a savings account. Jonathan, he's the one that's got the experience with them, so I'll defer to him.
2: Yeah, so the 529, the thing that's appealing is the tax advantage part of it.
0: Right.
2: So you can dump this money in, it grows tax-free.
0: But you can only contribute a certain amount, can't you, in 529s?
2: Yeah, there's definitely limits where they'll only allow you to put so much in. The things that are nice about it are they do have a savings plan option. So a lot of times you can put them in kind of aggressive stock options or ETFs, meaning electronic traded funds.
0: Sure.
2: But the savings plan could be a safer option. You can have prepaid tuition plans built into that. You can have a lot of other different benefits as far as saving taxes on the federal level, state level, when it comes to having to pull that money for college.
0: So, John, have you ever done a layered approach where somebody still does the tax advantage 529, but they also want to do some market money that's more aggressive, so that, you know, I mean, if somebody wants to go to, if a grandchild wants to go to Stanford or Harvard or something like that, that's going to cost a lot more money. And, you know, to be able to aggressively grow some money, has anybody ever done that?
2: Yeah, we've had some clients that they've grown it aggressively, and we also have some that pay money for private school.
0: Oh, sure.
2: So
0: okay,
2: you can
0: yeah.
2: use Good it point. For K-12 education.
0: That's
2: up
0: right.
2: to $10,000 per year. So for them, they were doing that currently, not waiting till their kid was 18 in college.
0: Well,
2: so
0: and in the One Big Beautiful Bill, if your state passed that you were able to contribute, I want to say it was like $3,500 a year over the next 4 years to a private K-12 school, but the state had to pass it to get the tax credit that was being offered. So, yeah,
2: there's always unique circumstances. We had a client come in, his kids are all in their 40s now,
0: yeah.
2: and they had some 529s. They didn't pull all of the money out of their 529s.
0: Oh, wow.
2: However, they were able to roll over a portion to a Roth IRA.
0: Yeah.
2: It was up to about $35,000 that they could convert from this 529 plan over to a Roth to their children so it could continue growing for them tax-free for the rest of their life.
0: Boom.
2: So that provides the 529 has been open for at least 15 years.
0: Okay.
2: So they won't let you do that, convert to a Roth boom right when you go to college,
0: sure.
2: unless it's been sitting there a long time.
0: Right,
2: so,
0: right.
2: Yeah.
0: All right. That's good. Good discussion. 800-700-8229 for Altmaier Financial. One final question. Leonard in Spokane Valley says he and his wife, they've always wanted to run a small bed and breakfast after they retire. And now they've got some time on their hands. They're thinking about that bed and breakfast dream. And they're wondering, is it too dicey to get into the hospitality business these days because of things like inflation, market volatility, the overall stress of owning a business? They say they're not quite ready to let go of the dream just yet. But how do you help somebody work through that, Dave?
1: Yeah, you know, the bed and breakfast, that might work. It's not quite as great as it was what we saw a few years ago.
0: Sure, sure.
1: You know, I remember people coming in 10 years ago you know, renting their place out. That's where they were. I mean, they're making like $30,000 a year, doing really well. I don't know. I would say just do your homework, maybe not invest too much in it. So if it doesn't work out, you don't, you know, the advantage is you can do it without probably investing a ton of money. You know, it's not like, okay, I got to spend $100,000 like to start a business or something like sure. that. You can, you know, kind of update what you're going to need and that sort of thing, you know, and probably get the right people that can advertise it for you. But if it's a dream to do it and you want to do it and you like it, then do it. But don't dream of big profits is what I'm saying. Yeah. However, you know, yeah.
0: I think you put together that business plan and work through it, but maybe go stay at a bed and breakfast or two and yes. ask the owners, hey, you know, what were some pitfalls for you? What were things that went well? That's yeah. another way to try it on and ask somebody who's going through it.
1: Yes, absolutely.
2: Yeah. Yeah. I'm always terrified to stay at bed and breakfast because then my wife wants to start one. So we joke about it all the time. She's like, we can do this. I'm like, yeah.
0: See, she's going to be listening to the show and say, see, these people yeah. want to do it. Why yeah, can't we?
1: Okay, these people had the right idea. They said when they retired because it okay. takes a lot of time. And you're, you know.
0: Well, and that's the question, Dave.
1: Now somebody will say, well, you can get
0: retire.
1: Yeah.
0: yeah.
1: Now, I know some people will say, well, you can hire that done and stuff. So I don't know. I'm not an expert, and I'm not going to claim to be one on there. So
0: okay. Well,
2: it's, yeah. more of a joke between my wife and I. We're, yeah, but three kids, we're pretty
0: yeah, you're stressed.
2: Busy right now.
0: So. By the way, when you come in, ask Jonathan about a bed and breakfast. He'll help you
1: yeah.
0: out.
1: Yeah. So here's the key of success in life. Realize what you're good at and realize what you're not good at.
0: Amen to that.
1: I'm not good about bread and breakfast, but I'm good at doing income plans for people, and so I stay in that box.
0: Perfect.
2: And like myself and a lot of our couples that come in, a lot of their spouses are good at something they might not be, so it helps mm-hmm. them, especially when it comes to retirement. We always joke, if one's a saver and one's a spender, you work together, you'll probably spend some money, have a good time, but you probably have a good retirement plan versus someone who just spends, or saves. You might not do as many fun things, but you'll have a yeah. larger amount. So it's yeah. always yeah. good to balance.
1: Yeah.
0: All right. Well, we're going to wind down the show today. Dave, we'll let you take us home on another edition of Altmaier Financial Radio.
1: You know, years ago, our family went down with some other families to volunteer at an orphanage in Mexico. And the way we went through, you go over to Montana and then you cut down. And we got right before Butte and then you start heading south. And so at that time, my wife took over the wheel. I was going to take a little cat nap. And I woke up. And here's the thing. Before that, we were going through all the beautiful mountains. Everybody's excited about what we're going to do, what we're going to see, all that stuff. And that's what we're talking about. Well, then halfway to Dillon, Montana, I wake up and the gas gauge is like headed to empty fast. Well, do you think we kept talking about the beautiful mountains?
0: Nope.
1: No. All the focus was on that gas gauge. And here's the thing. In retirement, you don't want to be white-knuckling it through if there's a correction or high inflation, that sort of thing. You want to have a plan in place that you know that you're going to be okay. So maybe in my case, to having a reserve tank would have been the answer. But anyway, probably just checking the gas gauge earlier. But that's the whole point. Now is the time to check your gas gauge and to take a look at it, refill it, and make sure that you have a plan that's going to address all the things that we talked about today. 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
1: Hey, always good to be with you, Bruce. And as Rodney Dangerfield would say about you, what a guy, what a guy.
0: I don't know how you follow that up, Jonathan.
2: I was just thinking the same thing. Excited to be in studio and excited to get started.
0: Well, let's talk about what a guy, Dave. How, what a guy you are and the team at Altmaier Financial. Again, during the month of June, we had the brief relief going on for the UGM, and that was new, you know, again, undergarments for men, women, children. And the goal was to get 100 pair of donated undergarments, and you would match it. And that's exactly what happened.
2: Was it 1,000? Yeah, 1,000.
0: Or I said, what did I say, 100?
2: You said 100.
0: Yeah, well, 100, we, heck, you probably hit in 5 minutes.
1: Yeah, that's right. We not only did 100, we did 1,000 10 times. We rose to the occasion.
0: Yeah, well, it's, yeah. So, yeah, 1,000 pair. And, again, Dave, obviously you know as well as anybody, and we've had Phil on the show, what that does for the population that really, really needs it.
1: Yeah, it does. And, you know, we went down and, you know, sorted them and stuff. And Phil came in and talked to our office, our team. You know, there's about a dozen of us. And he said, you know, you don't really think about something like that, but it is kind of a form of a person feels dignified. So,
0: 100%.
1: Yeah.
0: Mm-hmm. Yeah. So hats off to you and the team for taking that challenge on and then obviously meeting and exceeding the goal and being able to double that with your match. And so over 2,000 pair of undergarments for the UGM. So hats off
1: and
0: to
1: thank
0: everyone.
1: You. Yeah. And thank you so much for everybody. And we had one client that brought in like 200.
0: Oh,
1: so,
0: my gosh. That's awesome. That's awesome. Yeah. Well, good work, everybody. Let's get to this mid-year checklist. Dave, let's talk about here in the middle of the year why it's important for people to you know, go through this and maybe walk us through what a checklist would be.
1: Yeah, well, here's the thing, middle of the year. So small problems are easier to fix early. The other thing is retirement plans need regular maintenance. And then also what happens, life changes can shift priorities fast. And we see that every day with people. You know, someone's going through a life change and we have to make some adjustments to their plan.
0: Yeah, I was talking with Jonathan before the show, and you've had a higher than average year for those who are passing away. And some of that is obviously an aging population. You've had clients for a long, long time, but you've seen more people pass away this year. Thus, that estate and legacy part comes into play, and you're making sure that people are taken care of.
1: Yeah. And it's unfortunate. It's really sad when that happens.
0: Oh, my gosh. Yeah. They're like family, right?
1: Yeah, they are. Yeah. They really are. So, and some of them are, you know, been close friends of mine and, you know, for quite a while and stuff. And you just think the world of them. And yeah, it's not easy.
0: No, not at all. First item on your checklist today, Dave, is for someone who's retired, or let's say they're within 3 to 5 years of retiring. What would you say they should be focused on right now?
1: So here's some things. Income needs may have changed. The other thing is spending may need some updates. Sometimes people come back and think, oh, well, you know, there's a little more for this than what I thought. And then retirement timelines stay realistic. So, you know, sometimes when we run a plan, right, we're going to, okay, when do you think you'll retire? And when would you like to retire? People always appreciate if they can, you know that they can be able to retire when they'd like to.
0: Yeah, that's what we want. Retire when we want to, not when, you know, there was some other force that forced that. And Jonathan, as we continue down the checklist, you know, a full portfolio, an investment style review, if you will. What should somebody with a good amount of money that's, you know, investable assets, what should they be asking about their allocation positions right now?
2: Yeah, so for a lot of our high net worth individuals, when they come in, we obviously run their allocation and we find that more stocks can mean more risk. So it's going to have more movement in the market. A lot of that depends kind of on the different sectors they're in. There's like 11 different sectors. I won't go through all of the different sectors of the market. But
0: oh, gee, I'm shook up.
2: Information technology, that'd be software, hardware. Those ones can have a lot higher risk than the S&P 500 of the largest 500 companies in the U.S. We also, when we go through financials, banks, investment firms can have a higher risk. So depending on, you know, what sector of the market, obviously, if they're in the industrial market or utilities, then they might have a lower risk depending on how high the dividend and what risk category they're in and what if they're in energy and gas and different factors. So we run everybody's portfolio, whether they have 3 IRAs, 2 old 401ks, a Roth, a brokerage account. So we're going to go through and we're going to find what the allocation is. Maybe it's 93% stocks, 3% bonds. They might have some in real estate that's invested in the market. So we go through and we solve, this is your overall plan. And then drift can happen without warning. So rebalancing keeps it really intentional, making sure that you're staying within the same risk category and that you're not drifting too far into one sector of the market, or you're not drifting too far into a stock or maybe too much in a bond portfolio where you'll be hit really hard if interest rates go up or down.
0: Again, 800-700-8229 if you want to reach out to the Altmaier Financial Team. And Dave, tax-efficient strategy at this time of the year is also a big one on the checklist. Why is now a really good time to maybe have that conversation about tax planning?
1: So if you wait, it could cost you more. So here's the question. Do you think taxes are going to go up or do you think taxes are going to go down? And so we use our strategic Roth integration plan. So I'll give you an example. If we can use the most efficient way, it might say this takes so many years. The more years you wait to do that, then you're going to maybe get into those years where you have to take required minimum distributions. So it's ideal to be able to have your money in a Roth before you're required to take those minimum distributions out. So wouldn't it be nice if you could get to the place where for some people, they didn't really have to pay taxes And for other people, just significantly lower the taxes. And the scary thing when you think about it is, where could taxes go down the road?
0: So, folks, if you're already retired or you're within a decade of retiring, now's a great time to have a mid-year tune-up on your portfolio. 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
3: Focused on growth, maybe some alternative investments. So we have some other options, but for the average retiree that's maybe got Social Security and one pension, they're going to need some structure on how do I pull enough income so I can do the things that I want, go on the trips, be with my grandkids a couple times a year if they don't live here, so that I have that money available. If the market goes up or down, it's not going to dictate me seeing my grandkids.
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4: Well, most people spend their entire working lives looking forward to this thing we call retirement. It's a time, well, you finally get to do what you want to do. It's a little simpler. It includes also, yes, maybe even higher taxes if you haven't done a good job paying attention over the years when Dave and Jonathan here on the show have talked about managing

0: your tax bill in retirement. You found Altmaier Financial Radio with Dave and Jonathan Altmaier and Bruce Steinbrock. Altmaier Financial has two locations in Spokane, top floor of the Davenport Tower downtown, where they do have free valet parking, and it's some newly renovated quarters in Coeur d'Alene near the Coeur d'Alene Resort. Reach out today, 800-782-29. Dave, you know, when I tell you that, you know, many retirees' taxes often get more complicated and actually can go up, I know you've been talking about this for years, but sometimes it just, you know, it doesn't land until you're in the middle of it, right? And I think people have a hard time maybe buying into it. So why are so many retirees just blindsided by a potential tax bill that they never saw coming?
1: So here's some assumptions that they can make, and it's a faulty assumption that, okay, I'm not going to have any income from my employment, so I'm going to have lower taxes.
0: Right.
1: Or you've got fewer deductions, so your mortgage paid off, your kids are grown, so income is exposed to more taxes, obviously. But your IRA and your 401ks, those are 100% taxable income. And Social Security can be taxable up to 85%. It depends upon your ordinary income.
0: Yeah, your modified adjusted gross income, the MAGI, as you're doing your taxes, right?
1: Yes, exactly. So for a couple, you can make up to like $30,000.
0: Sure.
1: And not pay tax on Social Security. But over that, it goes up. And it really goes up soon because if you think about it, they've got to tax the masses, so they've got to get those people in there that are making $50,000 a year, and we got to get really up it good on them so we can take a broad swath. But the other thing is most people have a tax preparer but not a tax plan, so those are going to be different. So a tax preparer looks in the rearview mirror where a tax plan looks in the front view mirror, like what's coming ahead, what can we do to reduce your taxes. And a lot of CPAs, you know, they're a tax preparer, they're a historian of what's happened, that's what they get paid to do. So anything, again, with our strategic Roth integration, and the reason I keep pounding the drums on that is everybody that comes in, you know, that we've run one based on, you know, longevity, you know, they're going to save money, and some may save a whole lot. And you're just going by money that's available just by being smart and being strategic on taxes to have that run.
0: Yeah. And folks, you can get that at Altmaier Financial. Reach out today, 800-700-8229. Now, Social Security becomes taxable, as you mentioned, Dave, up to 85%. Doesn't mean you're going to be there, but maybe 50%. We'll wait and see. Jonathan, many people think, you know, Social Security, well, I paid taxes going in, it's tax-free coming out. And that's not always true.
2: Yeah, when it comes to Social Security, it's very complex. So it depends on provisional income. So that would be AGI plus tax-exempt interest, and then half your Social Security benefits. So,
1: and AGI means adjusted gross index for
0: perfect.
1: Those that don't know. Yeah.
0: See, that's why we brought you, Dave. You can explain all the acronyms.
1: I'm worth something once in a while, yeah.
2: So there's a point where you kind of cross over the threshold. So for $32,000 if you're married, or $25,000 if you're single, then you have up to 50% of Social Security becomes taxable. Now, if you cross the higher threshold, then it can go up to 85%. So that's not an 85% tax rate. What that's saying is 85% of that benefit could be taxed. Now, these thresholds, they were set up in 1983 and 1993, and they've never been adjusted for inflation.
0: That's ridiculous. So, I mean, let's see. That's Ronald Reagan in 83 and Bill Clinton in 93, and we haven't done anything since then. What are we doing?
1: That's right. And it goes to tell you that president from either party, you know, here's what happened. They tried to fix it. It wasn't working right? So Reagan came along and said, let's fix it. And then he said, hey, we're going to tax the rate at so much.
0: Right.
1: And then Clinton came along and said, well, it's not working enough, so I'm going to increase that. to, I think it went from like 50% to like 85%.
0: But
1: yeah.
0: We're talking 30 plus years. They've done nothing.
1: No.
0: That's crazy.
2: I don't know if about you, but when I go to the grocery store the last 30 years, or if you buy a car, prices have gone up.
0: They've,
2: so you think
0: changed.
2: They would.
1: But that raise those all thresholds. Happens because we didn't vote for Mr. Social Security, put it in a lockbox. I'm being facetious, Al Gore. Okay.
0: But yeah, it's there's a lot to think about, tax torpedo and all. So, Dave, it is alarming when we talk through these things. And again, we bring it to light because you need to think about it as it pertains to your retirement. How do people end up in this situation without really anyone warning them?
1: Well, tax preparation is, again, backward looking.
0: Yeah, like you
1: tax
0: said, the rearview mirror in the windshield,
1: yes,
0: right?
1: Yeah. Yes. So many financial advisors, they focus on investment, not taxes, and they tell their clients to ask your CPA. We get people in, I mean, and, you know, it's one with one of these big firms, and all they are interested in is rates of return.
0: Mm-hmm.
1: All they care about is rate of return. And then when you go to get your money out, they really don't run the plan for that. They just tell you to keep it in there because in another 10 years, you could have double.
0: Well, in 2022, they probably weren't showing rate of return.
1: Yes. So then they're, yeah, that's why you need an overall plan for income, you know, and again, how much risk do you have in your investments? And again, like you said, 2022, what happens when a 22 comes along to your, you know, portfolio, and that's how affects your income. But taxes is really key. I mean, I have seen ones upwards to 50%.
0: Mm-hmm.
1: People can have almost twice as much more, a person living between 60 and 90, and odds are one spouse will live that far. And that's a big, big difference. So, yeah, you really need to have a plan put together. And, you know, people come in and say, well, you know, I'm here because I want a retirement overall plan.
0: Right. 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And Jonathan, as everyone's income is different. I mean, again, we all earn different salaries, right? So Social Security timing comes into play in retirement. Pension, if you have one, how you, you know, certainly, hopefully before you decide to retire and draw that pension, that you've come in and sat down and talk about those things. IRA, those pre-tax dollars, what's the size of that? How do you help someone really customize their approach because all those totals are always going to be different?
2: Yeah, so every individual that comes into our office is going to have several different income sources. So like you mentioned, Social Security, it's smart to run the timing report. If one person has a really high Social Security benefit, might make sense to delay that to let the larger amount grow at that 8% per year. And then individuals are going to have pensions. So they might have a federal pension. They might have one at one of the local blue collar companies here in town. We have seen that those have been going away in the last 10 years. Now they're kind of offering a larger match on the 401k. So it's up to the employee to put more money away. And if they aren't matching the 401k, then the company is going to be financially better off. And then obviously the different IRA accounts. So if they have a Roth IRA, maybe they have a 401k. 401ks are just like traditional IRAs. When they pull the funds out, it's going to be taxable. So we want to make sure that we build RMDs into the plan, that they're going to start pulling a little bit over 3% at age 73. And then it's going to go up from there, the higher percentage every year. And you know, we want to factor all those different tax portions into the account and make sure we have a plan that, okay, maybe we have enough income sources coming in here, maybe from real estate, maybe from other factors where you're getting consistent income, or one of your spouses has a business where they're receiving consistent income. So yeah, we want to specialize that. Not every person who comes in is going to have the same plan. We might have some with a lot higher risk where they're wanting to pull just dividend income out of the market, maybe out of their stock portfolio, and other individuals don't want any risk. So they're going to be more allocated into fixed or bond portfolios. Again, it kind of depends on your preference and risk tolerance.
0: Yeah, and a lot does work on that. 800-700-8229 if you want to reach out to the Altmaier Financial Team. And Dave, for somebody who just wants to stop, you know, filling their taxes, the box, you know, basically, as you said, if you're doing your taxes every, you know, spring, all you're doing is filling in the boxes, and it is a history lesson, right? It's what you did last year. But folks want to maybe, again, start projecting into the future. How is this going to affect my income later? What is the first step you'd like them to take today?
1: Well, what they could do is give us a call. We have a CPA.
0: Just down the hall.
1: Yeah, down the hall. He's independent, but we're affiliated in the sense that he's in the same set of suites, and he does taxes for our clients that would like it. We're like a one-stop shop, so you can come in and have everything, the idea, you know, is you can have your planning, your tax planning all done. So that's a good place to start. And then when they go through the process, usually they come through the process with us first so we can identify areas, have markers for areas, and then we can, you know, have him look at things or whatever. But then we start looking at places we can save taxes with them. But that would be a good place to start.
0: How do you get that help? 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
0: Well, welcome back. Before the break, we laid out how retirement plan withdrawals and Social Security taxation could conspire to push you as a retiree into a higher tax bill that you were not expecting, if you hadn't already worked with Altmaier Financial Radio, because they would have kept you out of harm's way by working with them. But now we want to get into potential solutions. That's what Dave, Jonathan, and the team, that's why they do the show. They want to give you solutions on all things retirement planning. Reach out today, 800-700-8229. Locations in Spokane, top floor of the Davenport Tower downtown, where they do have free valet parking. Also in Coeur d'Alene, near the Coeur d'Alene Resort. Jonathan, let's dive into this a little bit. Let's get potential solutions. You have a concept called tax diversification. Let's talk about what this means and how it impacts a retiree.
2: Yeah, tax diversification means having retirement savings spread across different account types. So a lot of individuals who come into our office are going to have lots of different account types, and they're each taxed differently. So bucket one, usually the majority of our clients' portfolio is going to be pre-tax. So that's traditional IRA, 401k. Now, every withdrawal is ordinary income. So this is the tax torpedo's fuel. So if you're pulling income out to pay for your retirement out of these traditional IRAs or 401k, it's going to be ordinary income. Now, bucket two, that's going to be after tax. That's your brokerage accounts. The contributions or maybe money that you've made over your working career have already been taxed. It's the growth that's taxed at favorable long-term capital gains, especially if you live in some states over others. Now, Washington has recently added their own long-term capital gains, where in addition to the federal capital gains, they will tax you on the state level. So it's important to pay attention to those capital gains rates as well that have changed. Bucket three would be tax-free. So that would be Roth IRAs. And a lot of individuals coming in now have been funding portions into Roth 401k. So those qualified withdrawals don't show up on your return at all. So it doesn't feed the torpedo. So in the analogy of a farmer, they paid tax on the seed. It's grown over time and now is a good crop, and now they're not paying tax on it. So when you have all three, you get to kind of choose and decide which bucket to pull from each year based on kind of what your tax situation is. We had an individual call in this week. Their husband had worked for a company and they cashed him out with stock. So he had some stock options. They cashed him out. So he has a very large taxable amount this year. So we decided, okay, he called in. We pulled some money from the Roth. He does not want to move into a higher tax bracket. He's already in higher tax bracket than the previous years because of that stock option. So we factored that into the planning and saying, okay, let's do that this year. In January of next year, we'll start pulling more money from your old 401k, which is now a traditional IRA. So sometimes it helps calling, getting that advice, saying, okay, what makes the most sense in this situation before I pull it from my 401k where I was pulling previously.
0: Yeah. You know, it's like a symphony, and then you have the Saturday Night Live skit where I need more cowbell. And maybe the cowbell is, I'm going to have to pull from this other place, right? I don't know how I put a symphony and Saturday Night Live together, but, you know, we just did that right here on the show.
1: So the cowbell, ladies and gentlemen, he's referring to a skit one time.
0: It was pretty classic. Yeah, I need.
1: Yeah,
0: we'll get to the redneck jokes later, right?
1: It is kind of funny.
0: I need more cowbell. Yeah.
1: Anyway, yeah.
0: 800-700-8229 if you want more cowbell with your retirement plan. Dave and Jonathan can help. Dave, let's talk about Jonathan's point here. It's pretty powerful, and you know, choosing which bucket to pull from, I think people can get on board with that when you're able to sit down and explain it. Let's talk about what it looks like in practice as you're helping people through this.
1: Yeah, so if you need extra cash, and this is depending on your situation, Roth account distributions may offer tax advantages, and they may have less impact on taxable income and related calculations. So you want to stay, ideally, if you can stay in that 12% tax bracket, you can consider taking distributions from a traditional IRA up to that threshold and then using other accounts for additional needs.
0: Reach out to Dave, Jonathan, and the team at 800-700-8229. Now, Dave, you mentioned Roth accounts, that tax-free bucket.
1: Yeah.
0: Most people do have retirement savings concentrated. Again, if you're like me, I started working out of college in 1989, and the only thing that was available was a traditional 401k, and that meant the money I put in and the money my employer put in was pre-tax dollars. And so it wasn't until, it was in into the 2020, 2019,
1: yes,
0: that I got the chance to do Roth 401k.
1: Yeah.
0: And so, again, it's only been a handful of years. So let's talk about how do you build up the Roth bucket if you don't already have one?
1: Yeah, and the other thing where you're saying, they had Roth conversions before that, right, but a lot of people were not aware of them.
0: Exactly.
1: You go to the CPA and you say, hey, let's save some taxes, open an IRA and get it in there before April 15th. And like you said, there was never an option for 401k. So one thing on the Roth conversions, you can do the what we call ladder approach, and it's to convert a carefully sized amount each year, and you fill the bracket to the rim without flowing it into the next bracket.
0: Yeah, so if you're in the 15% bracket, you go to the rail. If you're in the 22% bracket, you go to the rail but not over, so that you don't have to pay that higher bracket.
1: Yeah, and we do a lot of them like that. Then there's partial conversions over 5-7 years. You can move a substantial amount into a Roth at historical low effective rates. So sometimes you get to a certain age and it doesn't make sense to do that. However, one thing to consider is, okay, how much of this money of IRA are you really not going to use that you want to pass on to your kids? So sometimes what we'll get is we'll get somebody, an older gentleman, let's say, and pretty much all the IRAs in his name. But his wife's going to live longer if we're just using general rules. So the Roth conversion, we're going to be thinking about her longevity, right?
0: Right.
1: So now maybe she's got 10, 15 years, and eventually that money is in a Roth that passes on to their kids. Now, when their kids get it, okay, let's say 15 years down the road, then they have 10 years until they lose that Roth growth. So if you think about it now, if they got 10 years, let's say mom lives 15 years, they got another 10 years. Okay, that's 25 years for a Roth to accumulate tax-free. Now, I have to say, I am not a CPA. We work with a CPA, and I'm not a part of the government. So anyway, just
0: but we do have Aaron Williams, who is an independent CPA, and he is located in the office of suites with Altmaier Financial, and you would have access to him as part of that. But again, he is an independent CPA here in the Pacific Northwest. So if you want to reach out to Dave, Jonathan, and team and start the conversation, the phone number 800-700-8229. I think we've really covered well the tax side of things, so we're going to switch gears here and go to go ahead, Jonathan.
2: I think a good summary, though, if we're talking about the last segment, would be, guess what? I got a fever, and the only prescription is more Roth conversion.
0: More cowbell, that's right. Oh, yeah, there you go, more Roth conversion. I like it, and then I'll smack the cowbell for you.
2: Yes.
0: All right, we're going to switch gears to the national parks and financial planning. So we've got about 3 minutes left here, so we'll get through as many of these one. But whether you're visiting one of the 63 national parks this summer or simply the local trail nearby, there are a number of best practices that apply to both your nature hikes and your retirement plan. Dave, number one is don't go without a map.
1: Yes. There's a reason that the park ranger hands you a map as soon as you enter the national park.
0: Hold it. What if it's John Candy and he says, sorry, folks, park's closed. The moose out front should have told you. That was Wally World.
1: Well, then you need to rely on a GPS or something.
0: Okay.
1: Yeah. So you can refer to it as often as little as you want. We're talking about a map now.
0: Right.
1: But it's there when you need it. And similarly, a financial advisor will hand you a financial plan. It's not meant to limit you or burden you, but rather to empower you to get the most out of your retirement. So having a plan allows you to set goals and achieve them. So it is also gives you a place to turn to, you know, if you have to turn back or if you get a setback and you need some reassurance that you're on course.
0: Yeah, and you want to stay on course, no question.
1: Yes.
0: All right, Jonathan, we're going to throw the next one to you. Leave no trace. So what does it mean here?
2: So when you're exploring in the great outdoors, and we have a number of great national parks here in Pacific Northwest, there's common encouragement to leave no trace. Don't leave trash behind or mess anything up for people or critters. I know with toddlers previously a few years ago, this was a big thing. Don't leave trash. Don't leave your garbage out when you go to someone's house. Clean up after yourself. So that's the same thing when it comes to estate and legacy planning. Instead of a big list of financial issues to sort through for whoever is going to be left to dealt with it, We want to make things organized and easy. So to do this, we want to make sure your beneficiaries are listed correctly. Your will's going to be up to date. That's when we go through our planning. We want to make sure, hey, do you have someone that's fixed your will or updated it? Or maybe the state you moved to in the last few years might want to update that. Also, another one that's important is that your bank has a payable on death designation. So a lot of people with their bank accounts or other things might not have that listed. So want to make sure those other wishes are planned with a professional. And, you know, like we specialize in what we specialize. We have other individuals who are going to help with the will, other individuals helping with as a CPA. So we have some referrals we can send you to, making sure that your loved ones don't have to have any added stress after you're gone. So we've had and like Dave mentioned earlier, a number of clients who passed away, and just that relief coming in when it's been dealt with, it's been planned, it's been processed, it's set up correctly. There's just, they can kind of mourn and they're missing their spouse or family member, and that's all they have to worry about, not all the little details and getting everything moved around.
0: No doubt. Dave, we have time for one more. Let's talk about every park is different.
1: Yes. So if you've been to one national park, let's say Glacier, here's what's interesting. Pretty much if you look at the national parks, like the best ones are on the West Coast. But you definitely haven't seen all of the parks. So each park is so unique and it requires a completely different approach. So how you would pack for Yosemite in California, that's going to be different than Denali in Alaska. So likewise, you know, you're going to have different challenges. Everybody has different goals, challenges, that sort of thing. So you need to have a plan based on your specific needs customized.
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0: 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I'm Bruce Steinbrock. 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Time to head to the mailbag in just a moment. But first up, as always, here in the final segment of the show, it's time for redneck jokes, Dave.
1: Yeah, so I'm going to say this part because there's a lot of first-time listeners.
0: That's right. Yeah,
1: they hear one time, they don't understand. So, ladies and gentlemen, Jeff Foxworthy is known or tells the redneck jokes. So, as he says, I tell redneck jokes because I are one.
0: And he gave Dave special permission to talk about him on the show.
1: That's right. So, he has given me license. You can come into my office if you don't believe me and see the form that he signed that gave me license to tell his redneck jokes. I am proud that I am the only financial show in the United States of these America. See, I sound like a redneck. And that have the license to do. Like Jeff says, there's a little redneck in all of us.
0: There you go. There you go.
1: Yep. Anyway, so here we go. So the first one is, you might be a redneck if you light cigarettes from your toaster.
0: Okay. Hopefully the toast isn't in there at the same time.
1: Yeah, that's right. It's interesting how more on shows and movies you see people with cigarettes now.
0: Yeah? Well,
1: yeah.
0: You know, that means the tobacco industry's probably paying them to put them
1: yeah,
0: in there.
1: Yeah, uh-huh, exactly.
0: Yep.
1: Okay. Second one, you might be a redneck if you're suspicious when your husband works late because he's unemployed.
0: I went fishing, dear.
1: And the last one, you might be a redneck if it takes two people to restrain your washing machine during spin cycles.
0: Probably overloaded the barrel. So, yeah.
1: Yes.
0: All
1: something
0: right.
1: like that.
0: There
1: okay.
0: you go, folks. Again, a little bit of redneck in all of us. And if you want to see Dave's letter, just go to the Altmaier Financial offices
1: yes.
0: and check it out.
1: And I have two pictures with them at separate times.
0: Perfect.
1: So,
0: yeah.
1: Yes.
0: Very nice. All right, let's go to our mailbag. First question from Ronnie in Cheney. And Dave, he says he's owned his own business for over a quarter century, 25 years. Great going, Ronnie. He says he's still going strong and wants to keep going for about 10 more years, but he might want some help in considering how to plan his retirement and build out that exit strategy. How can you help Ronnie here?
1: So since you have a business, A, and B, you've been at 25 years, so I'm going to assume that you're older. You know, you're probably in your late 50s or 60s. One of the things is you can do what's called a defined benefit or profit sharing plan. This works without going into all the details how it works, a DB plan. If you're older, it works, and if you probably have 10 or less employees, because you have to put so much in for them. But you are able to get a lot of money socked away in these. Probably the smartest thing is have these and then put a lot in there, and then later on, it gives you the ability, if you want, you can roll it out into an IRA and do a Roth conversion with that if it makes sense at that point in time. But
0: you know what you love about Ronnie's question, though?
1: Yes.
0: He said in 10 years. So he's given some runway here, right? And
1: yes,
0: you always,
1: thank you.
0: The longer you have to really help somebody unwind,
1: yes,
0: the better, right?
1: Yes. So now you're going to have 10 years you can put money into this. There's a lot of things like, you know, if it works, it works, and it works great, and sometimes things don't work. But it sounds to me, Ronnie, like you would be a good candidate for that. And we do those. We set those up for people. We actually use a third-party administrator that sets it up.
0: But, yeah, I think you've talked about on the show before, you have some other folks that you can rely on. That's their expertise, if you will.
1: Yeah.
0: And that's what's the beauty, Dave. I mean, let's face it, people come to you with a variety of ways that they're getting to retirement. The business owner, I mean, because a lot of times that's their asset, right? That's their retirement plan.
1: Yeah.
0: And making sure they do that efficiently becomes really critical, does it not?
1: Oh, yeah, absolutely. And a lot of times people aren't really aware. I mean, the only reason I know is because I'm in the business.
0: Right.
1: We do that, you know? But most people, they're, what, huh? You can do that?
0: But
1: so,
0: wouldn't also unwinding from a business, the tax implications that could lie in that sale are big. And so really, again, having a 10-year window, a 5-year window, a 3-year window, I mean, you can really unwind it nicely.
1: Yeah. And again, like I was talking about earlier, if you get to the place, too, where you sell your business, there's some options. A lot of times when you sell a business, the new owner wants you to stick around for 3 years for the transition period for your clients and all that. So sometimes it's just more, it's more than pretty much like a cash liquidation type of approach or something. Yeah.
0: But definitely you want to get advice. And Ronnie, we love the fact that you're planning ahead. If this is you, if you have a business and you know, hey, in the next 5 years, 7 years, 10 years, I want to transition out, or maybe I can sit down and put together that plan and I could get out sooner than I even thought. Well, that's where Dave, Jonathan, and the team at Altmaier Financial come in. Reach out today, 800-700-8000. 800-700-8229. That's 800-700-8229. Again, located in Spokane, top floor of the Davenport Tower downtown, where they do have free valet parking, also in Coeur d'Alene, near the Coeur d'Alene Resort. Jonathan, I'm going to throw this next one to you. Marcia in Spokane says her mom is no longer interested in living in some sort of assisted living facility, and she wants to stay home as long as possible so she isn't around too many other people regularly. She says now she can take care of her mom, and she's happy to do so, but she knows there's probably going to be a time in the future where that may not be the case. So she's wondering about canceling long-term care insurance, or should she have her keep a, you know, that long-term care a little longer just in case things don't work out for her to be the caregiver? How would you advise somebody with this situation?
2: Yeah, so without knowing her net worth, income, what her current situation, I couldn't make one call or the other. However, I can give you some trade-offs. So sure, it's important with the trade-offs before making a decision. So benefits of canceling, that might be immediate financial relief. So if they're really high, if there's really high escalated premiums, it can instantly free up cash for daily living expenses or maybe some other investments that she could invest in. And then the benefit would be reallocation of assets. So if your net worth is high enough, maybe you can decide, okay, I can self-insure, maybe out of pocket rather than pouring money into an insurance policy. Now, again, you would have to have a high enough net worth to do that. Avoidance of future hikes. Maybe we find with traditional long-term care policies, they can be subject to unpredictable and maybe steep premium increases. So maybe they increase their premiums over time, and canceling removes that financial uncertainty. So that would be some of the benefit. The downside would be forfeited premiums. So unless your policy has a specific non-forfeiture rider, canceling means that you'll lose the money you've paid into policy over the years. So there might be no refund or death benefit. Again, you'd want to contact the company that holds the long-term care. Loss of protection. So with the high cost of nursing homes and assisted livings, dropping that coverage leaves you kind of vulnerable to out-of-pocket costs that can potentially drain retirement savings. So that's, again, why they say you have to have a high enough net worth. And then potentially if you develop a health condition later, you might not be deemed insurable because maybe your health status has changed. So there are a couple quick alternatives I'll mention here. Sometimes you can scale back the benefits, so maybe you can reduce the daily, monthly benefit amount, shorten the benefit period maybe from lifetime to 3 years, so that could be a potential change, or maybe you can increase the elimination period, and then other would be removing optional riders. So those are additional costs or features of long-term care. You can drop expensive add-ons like inflation protection. So that might be the benefit goes up every year to keep up with inflation if you're not concerned about, okay, this is enough benefit, I don't need it to go up every year. That could be a good savings. And return of premium riders, if you remove that, that can reduce the cost. So you might want to look at some of the alternatives of kind of the bells and whistles and features of it, maybe reduce those or change it if you don't want to cancel it completely.
0: Yeah, a lot of good advice there. If you want the advice of Dave and Jonathan on your situation, call 800-700-8229. Dave, we'll let you take us home on another award-winning edition of Altmaier Financial Radio.
1: Yeah, so we're talking today about mid-year check-in, right? So here's the point. The second half or the rest of the year could be a lot different in the market than where we have been the first, you know, half of the year. So there probably will be different sectors that people are heavy into that won't be so attractive, that could be losing money. So it makes sense to come in and have a portfolio stress test and get that retirement income plan put together and start working on it. 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And remember, retire with Altmaier. 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

0: News. I'm Mike Dubosky. German police have shot and killed a man suspected to have carried out a vehicle attack on a pride parade this weekend. Authorities add the man, who apparently tried to join the Islamic State, allegedly tried to stab officers before they opened fire. One person was killed in yesterday's attack. The war in Iran is now in its sixth month, with President Trump recently indicating he's considering a major escalation. But the New York Times now reports the administration is holding off. Here's ABC's Stephen Portnoy.
1: There appears to be a lack of clarity on the president's strategy this Sunday. The New York Times reports that President Trump has decided for now not to intensify the strikes on Iran, in part because, according to this report, there's a concern about the stockpile of Patriot missile interceptors. Now, in response to this report, the White House tells ABC News that all options are available to the president and that, quote, it would be wise for Iran to work toward a negotiated deal. Otherwise, in the words of the communications director Stephen Chung, Iran knows what will happen.
0: It all comes as the public's support for the war in Iran is flagging.
2: This war is increasingly unpopular with the American people. According to a recent Washington Post Ipsos poll, only 29% approve of Trump's handling of the war, while 69% disapprove.
0: ABC's chief global affairs anchor Martha Raddatz. The war, especially the increased oil costs that have resulted from it, looms large over this fall's midterms.
3: That all-important Senate race in Michigan, one of the last major primaries to be held, coming up just a week from Tuesday. Progressive candidate Abdul Al-Sayed has endorsements from the heavy hitters of progressive politics, AOC, Bernie Sanders, Elizabeth Warren, Ro Khanna, and he's up against Congresswoman Haley Stevens, who just landed the endorsement of the state's Governor Gretchen Whitmer, plus the senator that she is running to replace in Gary Peters. And this campaign, it could be critical not just for November, but well beyond.
0: ABC's Washington Bureau Chief Rick Klein. 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
0: Officials in the Northwest say that wildfires have now burned through more than 1.1 million acres across Washington and Oregon as crews there rush to contain several blazes. It comes as dangerous heat is impacting much of the western half of the country, with Las Vegas, Phoenix, Denver, and Kansas City all seeing triple-digit temperatures today. About 100 million Americans are under some kind of heat alert right now. Meanwhile, powerful storms are making their way across the Pacific. ABC News meteorologist Samara Theodore has more on Hurricane Fausto, which is closing in on Hawaii.
5: Over the coming days, we are going to see it weaken, which is good news. Right now, the cone of uncertainty from the National Hurricane Center has shifted a little farther north. So hopefully this continues to stay north, really maybe just brushing them with some minor impacts. But nonetheless, we got to keep a close eye on it. There's still some time before it becomes definitive.
0: The State Department now says it's aware of the case of a missing North Carolina woman, Elizabeth Waddell, who disappeared while on a vacation in Grenada. Her friend, Amanda Romano Harmon.
6: It seems that she went down to the pier and left her towel on the pier and went for a swim.
0: Authorities are asking anyone with information on her disappearance to come forward. And one person is in critical condition and four others were wounded after gunfire erupted at a recreational area in Robinson County, Michigan. Police say that suspect is now in custody. I'm Mike Dubosky, ABC News.
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9: It's the weekend, and this outbreak is contained. He's positive. We start here. With cases growing, RFK Jr. says cyclosporiasis is being handled.
10: We do have the outbreak under control.
9: But questions remain about what caused it, let alone whether we should have seen it coming. President Trump faces the first American wartime fatalities in months.
11: For me, it's one of the hardest things to do as a president.
9: The political pitfalls are growing too, so what's next for the region? And election officials said the president's fears of non-citizen voting were overblown. Then this happened.
12: Some individuals indicated that they weren't citizens and weren't eligible to vote. But the software registered them anyway.
9: Hundreds of illegal votes in New Jersey are quickly becoming a flashpoint. From ABC News, this is Start Here Weekend. I'm Brad Milkey. Want to know something interesting about cyclosporiasis, the parasitic illness that sickened thousands upon thousands of Americans now? Hand sanitizer really does nothing to it. Hand sanitizer is meant to cleanse your skin of bacteria. Well, remember, cyclospora are not bacteria, they're parasites. When I first heard these parasites were spread through excrement, I assumed we were talking about animal manure. That's why it's in the food. Our medical unit corrected me. No, Brad, we're talking about human waste. The only place on Earth this parasite has been found to thrive is the human intestinal tract, which raised the very uncomfortable question, if this is being found in more than 40 states, how did so much human waste end up in our food supply? Well, generally, tracking this falls to the CDC and the FDA, both under Health and Human Services Secretary Robert F. Kennedy Jr. Well, he hadn't really talked about that until this week when he was giving public remarks and ABC's own Elizabeth Schulze pressed him on what Americans need to know. Elizabeth is with us now. First off, what is the latest on this outbreak? Like, how widespread is it at this point?
13: Yeah, well, let's start with that, Brad, because it's growing. We are seeing now, just in Michigan alone, more than 6,500 cases of cyclosporiasis. The national numbers, Brad, are a little bit delayed, but just for context, in Michigan, they usually see less than 50 cases per year. They're adding hundreds per day. So that is a pretty significant number when you're thinking about how quickly this is growing in that one state. Nationwide, we know that at least 1,600 people have gotten sick in five states, and the FDA has linked those illnesses to that Taylor Farms lettuce that was coming from central Mexico, shredded iceberg lettuce. They say that those people who got sick ate at Taco Bell restaurants in those five states. But we do know this has already spread to a lot of other states too. There are other pockets where cases are going up. So this is definitely not over yet, Brad.
9: Right. And you mentioned cases still rising. It's now topped over 11,000 cases, with over 4,000 of those laboratory confirmed across 40 states so far as the numbers grow. Michigan clearly hit the hardest with 7,600 cases and counting. So the question is, where are the other pockets coming from? Is it all Taylor Farms lettuce, or like, how clear is the government that shredded lettuce is at the center of this nationwide?
13: The FDA has made clear that that one outbreak in that is really centered in Michigan is tied to shredded iceberg lettuce from Taylor Farms from central Mexico. They have said that their epidemiology traces that back and that they've doubled down on that. And that's why we saw, Brett, Taylor Farms issue that voluntary recall of dozens of iceberg lettuce products across 27 states. By the way, other retailers that say they might have gotten that lettuce, for example, Jack in the Box said it removed lettuce, Taco Bell said it removed lettuce. We also know that food suppliers like Sysco, you know, Sysco and U.S. Foods, they distribute foods to hospitals and schools. They say they've also stopped delivering any of those foods that have been recalled.
5: Elizabeth Schulze with ABC News. This is just for Secretary Kennedy.
13: I did ask Secretary Kennedy, does that mean that this outbreak is over? Is it under control? Does the federal government have this outbreak under control right now?
10: We do have the outbreak under control. We have done extensive forensics, epidemiological forensics, and we've identified the source of the outbreak.
13: Federal health officials have made clear, Brad, that they are still investigating if there are any other sources for this outbreak, if there are any other foods that might be linked to it. I mean, at the end of the day, when you've got it in this many other states, it does open questions to, is this really just about shredded iceberg lettuce that was eaten at Taco Bell by a bunch of people?
14: And there was a false positive with some of the Taylor Farms lettuce at some point, right? So how does that figure into it?
13: Yeah, and this really kind of added to the confusion. Over the weekend, the FDA tested a sample of Taylor Farms lettuce that was outside of that recall, and they came out and said it was positive. And then they went back basically 24 hours later and said that was a false positive. Taylor Farms kind of jumped on that and said, you know, to be clear, none of our products have actually tested positive for this. This is a voluntary recall. But the key thing to know, Brad, is that the main outbreak of this right now, that biggest outbreak, as far as we know, has still been tied by the FDA to that Taylor Farms lettuce.
14: There has been some criticism about the Trump administration's handling of this and whether they were adequately prepared, because there have been so many cuts to federal agencies in Washington. Is that concern here based in fact?
13: Well, that's a concern that has been amplified by some prominent voices. On Capitol Hill, we saw Democratic Senator John Ossoff write a letter to Health Secretary Kennedy saying it was his foolish and self-indulgent demolition of critical public health programs that is putting Americans at risk, and that the Trump administration is actively undermining food safety. There is, Brad, the reality that about a year ago, the CDC ended mandatory reporting of cyclosporiasis cases as part of one of its surveillance programs that was known as FoodNet. But doctors in states, wherever these cases are still required to report cases of this parasite to their health departments, and then that gets fed into the national surveillance program. So it's not like we aren't getting any surveillance of this because of some of the changes to the programs over the past year. Some former health officials have said that the overall kind of cuts to funding and staffing wouldn't necessarily help in a situation like this where you're dealing with an outbreak. And that was something that I pressed Health Secretary Kennedy directly on.
15: Any response to some of the criticism that the cuts to the federal agencies under your leadership has slowed the response to the outbreak?
10: Those criticisms are invalid. We've had no cuts in our surveillance program. We did cuts in the FoodNet program, but they were for redundant surveillance, and all the states will tell you that. We're still doing forensics. We're still doing surveillance in all the states.
13: So, Brad, clearly kind of, you know, doubling down, saying the surveillance is still happening. They're on top of this. Kennedy is saying that the criticism basically is invalid. Taylor Farms is also now saying, Brad, that they will not source iceberg lettuce from central Mexico for the rest of the growing season. So they're really kind of saying we are trying to do everything we can to stop this, in recognition that probably most people, when they're going to the grocery store right now, are not buying Taylor Farms products at all.
14: But that's a significant economic thing for the agriculture industry, I'd imagine.
13: It is, and it's something we're seeing across the board. If you go to the grocery store, you see it on the shelves, but you also would see it in restaurants. The foot traffic data for not just Taco Bell, but other salad chains, other fast food restaurants is down. People

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0: Welcome back to Start Here Weekend from ABC News. I'm Brad Milkey. At some point in a war, the costs begin to catch up with you. And in several ways, it felt like that's what was happening throughout this week in Washington. First, there's the cost of the war itself, the money. This week, Defense Secretary Pete Hegseth went in front of Congress to ask for more money for the Pentagon. He estimated the cost of the Iran war so far was at least $37 billion.
1: Without these funds, we face critical shortfalls that threaten our ability to also simply pay our service members, rapidly replenish equipment and munitions, and sustain vital operations without disruption.
0: Then there's the political cost. Republicans effectively had to go on record this week voting to continue funding this operation by approving several budget measures. Democrats refused to go along with it.
2: He has told us over 40 times now that a deal is near and the war will be over soon. But now he is asking for us to just trust him, it'll work out fine.
0: The problem is, that is making it tougher and tougher on these Republican lawmakers. Remember, voters were told this war would take 4 or 5 weeks. Now it's 4 months. The ceasefire, heralded by the Trump administration as a diplomatic breakthrough, well, it's now been ripped to shreds. And Trump says Iran is not ready to make a deal to replace it yet.
3: Until they're ready to meet in a meaningful way, we have no interest in
0: to exit the region now would be to accept a loss, really. But to pursue it could become a quagmire, a political catastrophe. Well, then, there's the greatest cost of all. 4 bodies were flown back to Joint Base Andrews. These were 3 service members killed in Jordan, another in Iraq. And as President Trump paid his respects, you get the distinct impression he is being forced to face the realities of this conflict all at once. So, let's go to ABC's Chief Global Affairs Correspondent Martha Raddatz, who is still in Jordan right now, in the Middle East, where some of these deaths happened. First off, Martha, can you just set the scene for what this dignified transfer of remains would have looked like yesterday?
4: These are incredibly solemn ceremonies, as you can imagine just from the name, dignified transfers. What? Bringing home America's service members from conflict zones who have died serving and sacrificing for our country. And of course, 3 of the soldiers were killed in an Iranian attack here in Jordan on a base. And the 4th was killed while they were trying to detonate a controlled detonation of an Iranian drone. This is Iran's fault for these deaths. And I think to bring them home and have their families there and see those coffins, caskets come off that military aircraft is just a powerful, powerful punch in the gut. And something they will never, ever forget. Of course, the president was there as well.
5: For me, it's one of the hardest things to do as a president, but has to be done.
4: Secretary Hegseth was there as well with some comments earlier about those soldiers that are pretty controversial. But it is something I have seen before, these caskets coming off aircraft and truly, it is a sobering moment for any American.
0: And then the politics for the president and for Secretary Hegseth, I mean, it does seem like a moment where you're reckoning again with like the human toll of this war. How have they kind of responded to this new event, these new deaths, and what do they plan to do about them?
4: This week, we've heard the president compare it to deaths in Afghanistan or Vietnam or Iraq, and it really can't compare. First of all, this is a war that President Trump began, and we have already had 18 service members die. We've heard the president say that these soldiers who died supported him and what was happening in Iran, and they don't want Iran to get a nuclear weapon.
5: All of them said very strongly, we cannot let Iran have a nuclear weapon. They won't have a nuclear weapon.
4: I certainly don't know whether that is true or not. You had a 19-year-old, a 25-year-old, very young, and they were here in Jordan. So obviously they had orders to come here. They did that with honor, but it has become politicized.
0: As far as where to target next, because you had told us, like, yes, the U.S. will continue to expand its strikes. President Trump said Wednesday that the U.S. would start destroying bridges and power plants, basically, for every Iranian attack that occurs in the Strait of Hormuz. What would that sort of response mean for the conflict?
4: Well, that's a pretty extraordinary statement, Brad. We've heard him say that before, but if he actually did it, international law does not allow that kind of attack on civilian infrastructure on purpose. If you accidentally hit something and you're doing a bombing run on military targets, that's one thing. But to say and follow through and bomb civilian infrastructure is potentially, according to international law, a war crime. And of course, the Iranians immediately responded to this, you know, eye for an eye. If you do this to us, we'll do the same sort of thing to you. And we've already seen the Iranians striking throughout the Gulf. In Jordan, in Kuwait, in Bahrain. So if President Trump decides to do that, that is a whole new level of fight.
0: Well, and we've also heard the U.S. sort of throw around the idea of attacking Iranian nuclear facilities, like Pickaxe Mountain is something we've heard about. But at the same time, we're hearing about a potential nuclear deal in Saudi Arabia. What would that deal be, and how significant would that be?
4: That kind of head spinning this week, given the fact that they want to destroy the uranium that Iran has, and that is understandable. But at the same time, U.S. officials telling us that they will make this deal with Saudi Arabia, where the Saudis can develop, the United States will help them develop a nuclear program, a civilian nuclear program, but will be able to enrich their own uranium. That is something that would not go over well, certainly, with the Israelis, and people worry, as they have for decades, about nuclear proliferation. So this, too, it will be a pretty controversial move.
0: Martha Raddatz, there in the Middle East right now. Thank you so much.
4: Thank you, Brad.
0: You remember last week when President Trump gave a primetime address from the White House casting doubt on the integrity of U.S. election security? He claimed China had tried to interfere in U.S. elections. Tried. He said Venezuelan leaders had tried to rig their vote counts in Venezuelan elections, not American ones. He also zeroed in on American election offices.
6: Our machines and ballot counting systems are exposed to hacking and manipulation and corruption.
0: Trump claimed that federal authorities had recently uncovered evidence that more than 250,000 non-citizens had been registered to vote in American elections. Again, though, registered. He wasn't claiming that they voted. He wasn't claiming foreign interference had worked. He was casting lots of suspicion without evidence of things really going wrong. And yet that number of non-citizens registered number seemed very specific.
6: They identified approximately 278,000 non-citizens who are registered to vote in federal elections.
0: Like, how would that many people get on the voting rolls in the first place? Well, this week, New Jersey made a surprising admission. 6,000 non-citizens had been registered to vote, and hundreds of them actually cast ballots. ABC's chief White House correspondent Mary Bruce is with us. Mary, what happened here?
7: Yeah, well, Governor Mikey Sherrill revealed that because of what she's describing as a computer glitch, about 6,600 non-citizens applying for a driver's license were also improperly registered to vote. She says that when they went into the DMV to get their driver's license or their ID, they were asked if they wanted to register to vote.
8: Some individuals indicated that they weren't citizens and weren't eligible to vote, but the software registered them anyway.
7: Now, she says about 400 of those non-citizens actually voted, but she stressed that there's no evidence that their votes swayed any elections.
8: They were registered as Democrats, Republicans, and the majority unaffiliated, and were scattered across the state.
7: She says officials became aware of this issue last week and that all 6,600 people are now being scrubbed from the voter rolls.
0: Yeah, that's interesting because the DMV is the place where a lot of people get approached to register to vote. But you got 16 and 17 year olds there. You've got in several states, you got like non-citizens, even in some cases, undocumented people can potentially get driver's licenses. And yet you think that there's software in place to be able to suss out who should be getting offers to register. And we've described over and over, Mary, how the actual instances of voter fraud are so vanishingly few and far between. But thousands of extra voters, like, that's not vanishing, right? 400 votes in a given race might not necessarily seem vanishing, even if it's a very small percentage.
7: Yeah, she described it basically as a software error, but that they've discovered it and are now taking steps to remedy it.
8: Let me be clear. This entire situation is unacceptable.
7: In fact, she made a point of underscoring their efforts at transparency here, saying we don't deflect, deny, or exploit problems for our gain. She said we find them and we fix them. Now, it will come as no surprise that the White House was quick to respond to this in a statement saying that this underscores the absolute necessity of the Save America Act. Of course, that's the legislation that President Trump has made a top priority up on the Hill that would require voter ID and proof of citizenship.
0: Yeah, so there's the Save America Act, which is not just about showing ID. It's about showing proof of citizenship just to be able to register to vote. And sometimes that can involve more documentation than you think. But is the White House taking any other steps to crack down on some of these problems he's describing? Like foreign interference would not be fixed by the Save America Act.
7: No. And the president has been amping up these unproven claims of widespread election fraud, as you noted, and pointing a finger especially at China as what he's described as China's sinister election meddling.
0: All right, we're up against a break right now, but when we come back, we will hear more from the president on this claim. That's after the break.
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0: Welcome back to Start Here Weekend from ABC News. I'm Brad Milkey. Before the break, we'll be talking with ABC's chief White House correspondent Mary Bruce about President Trump's claims that China has meddled in American elections. And Mary, China's denied the allegations, but this back and forth is a different tone than when the president met with him in Beijing not so long ago.
7: The president was in China heaping praise on longtime leader Xi Jinping, and Trump was actually asked if China's going to face consequences for this alleged election meddling.
16: They do things and we do things to them. I'll be honest. We do things to them, too. It's not a one-way street, but we'll be talking to them. Yeah.
7: But Trump actually seemed to brush it off. He said, we're going to talk to them about it, but he said it took place a long time ago. And then he said he thinks China is maybe a little bit different today than it was then. But Brad, he didn't elaborate on how China is any different than it was during the time period that he's alleged that they did this sinister meddling.
0: Right. And the issue there is probably not that like one form of voter fraud would be important and the other one would not be important. It's the question from critics of whether Trump is being performative to ostensibly take more control of federal elections and even perhaps drive down the voting from groups he doesn't want voting. That's the real concern here from voting rights groups. But a big moment for New Jersey and a surprising revelation here. Mary Bruce, thank you.
7: Thanks, Brad.
0: Well, it's official. The United Kingdom has a new prime minister. And if you feel like you've heard me say that before, it's because I've basically had to say that like clockwork every couple years now. For all the stability projected by Britain, this quick leadership turnover has become the new normal.
17: So who's the new guy? Let's bring in our own guy to talk about it. ABC's Guy Davies is based in London. Guy, what was it like in London as Andy Burnham became the new leader?
18: Well, we got a new prime minister, and it's not the first time, as you just alluded to, in the last few years. This is now King Charles's fourth prime minister.
19: My work is done.
18: Keir Starmer officially resigned. He then tendered that to the king.
19: So, as I now pass the baton to Andy Burnham, I wish him every success. He has my full support.
18: Keir Starmer was personally unpopular. There were some election results, local elections, in which the Labour Party, the governing Labour Party, performed very poorly. So the writing was kind of on the wall.
20: I have accepted His Majesty the King's invitation to form a government.
18: It's turned out to be a bit of a coronation for Andy Burnham. He's a deeply popular figure in Manchester, where he's been mayor, and it was essentially a given that he was going to be the new prime minister, because all of these lawmakers in the Labour Party have said that they want Andy Burnham to be the next prime minister. Normally, there's a kind of internal leadership contest that didn't happen this time round. That's how popular he is internally. They see him as someone who's going to turn their fortunes around.
20: Let us make this the moment when Britain starts to believe again, the moment we bring back hope. Thank you very much, everybody.
0: What should we know about Andy Burnham? And is there anything different that sets him apart from Keir Starmer? Like, is there anything substantive there?
18: Well, he's seen as a kind of antidote to Keir Starmer, who was seen as stuffy, even boring.
20: I know people at home are fed up with politics. I hear you, and I want to be honest with you. We have not been good enough.
18: He's withdrawn from the front line of British politics, which I think is why they've chosen him, because he hasn't been burdened with some of the scandals, some of the problems. There's a cost of living crisis here in the UK. There's not a lot of trust in the government. He's seen as an outsider, despite being a familiar face. He's kind of left-wing. He's probably more to the left than Starmer, but we didn't actually learn too much about the Prime Minister, what kind of government he's going to lead, but he did speak about rough sleeping, ending rough sleeping in the UK.
20: We will help people to live well, building a more preventative state, investing in people's success.
18: There's a homelessness crisis, particularly in London, in Manchester, where he was the mayor. I think that anyone you talk to has noticed an uptick. It was essentially the one policy takeaway.
1: I think there's quite a bit of still uncertainty.
21: The weirdest thing about him is that nobody really knows who he is.
22: I don't really know him very well, so I'll be interested to learn more about his policies and what he's got planned. So
18: I think a lot of people in the country are actually rolling their eyes at the moment. And, you know, what's the difference between Keir Starmer, Andy Burnham? Who knows, for a lot of people today.
0: And then what are the biggest challenges he's going to face then going forward? Like, because if it's just about not being Keir Starmer, I guess, check. Great. He's done that. But what is he going to have to deal with now in these coming weeks and months?
18: There are enormous challenges. I mean, economic and security and this general sense of lack of trust in the main political parties, the Labour Party and the Conservative Party. You have waiting in the wings, Nigel Farage. Listeners might know that name from Brexit. There's a lot of fears from these two main parties that reform, which Nigel Farage leads, will somehow accelerate through and break this two-party system.
20: That's why we will change politics, to make it more collaborative, more about problem solving than point scoring.
18: I think significantly on the international stage, Britain has major security concerns. You have the war in Ukraine, the shrinking size of the British army, with these threats from Russia, with the kind of global instability around the Iran war. That's going to be something to address quite quickly, and it's going to be seized on by the opposition.
16: I don't know anything. I see that he was, I guess, the mayor of a town. I hear he's extremely liberal. Extremely.
18: In any election on this side of the pond, how are you going to deal with the US president? We know that alliances are shifting, that President Trump's relationships are changing with Europe. President Trump himself said that he welcomed Burnham, that he congratulated him potentially for drilling into the North Sea oil supply. I don't think that's going to happen anytime soon. But that's going to be a critical relationship. Keir Starmer was seen as someone who handled Trump well, particularly with regards to the Ukraine war. Whether Burnham can do the same, whether he can be a flatterer, whether he can stand up to Trump, those are going to be key things to assess his popularity and success as a prime minister. It's not just a domestic job. There are key issues on the international stage here, particularly with the US president.
0: Guy Davies there in London. Thank you.
18: Thanks, Brad.
0: You've probably heard about this big proposed merger between Paramount and Warner Brothers Discovery. Remember, last year, it actually appeared that Netflix was going to buy Warner Brothers and its huge catalog of movies and channels like HBO. And some of the film industry freaked out, wondering if a streamer, Netflix, was going to take over a studio this large, and whether that could be the end of, say, theatrical releases as we know them. Well, then in came Paramount, another legacy movie studio, another company with a ton of streaming assets at its disposal. In fact, under this hostile takeover bid, brands like CBS, CNN, HBO, and TNT would all be under one roof.
23: Lock the merger!
0: To which some people said, wait, we just went from a Hollywood problem to an everyone problem. How is this not a monopoly?
24: I'm here to announce a lawsuit that I've filed and that a coalition of 12 states have filed, challenging the proposed merger.
0: Some of the people claiming that were state attorneys general.
25: When fewer films are available, theaters may be forced to raise ticket prices to remain viable, and Arizona consumers bear those costs.
0: For the first time since this deal was green-lit, a judge tapped the brakes. ABC's Peter Haralambos has been keeping track of all this for us. Peter, first off, will you refresh me on this deal? Like, why should Americans care about it? And then why are there, like, legal questions about it?
2: Yeah, Brad, if this deal goes through, not only would it be one of the largest media companies in the United States, but according to the attorneys general who brought this lawsuit to challenge it, it would really be a loss for consumers. They argue by combining two of the big five legacy studios, you're just going to have too much media under one roof.
0: Right, we're actually going to pause it right here because we are up against our final break. But when we come back, we'll talk more about the implications of several brands under one umbrella. That's after the break.
3: This is the story of a very special woman. 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She could also make monsters disappear, especially those that lurked in the shadows under the bed. Once, this woman put back together a teenage girl's broken heart, which had been shattered in a thousand pieces, just by giving her a bear hug. She masqueraded as a regular person at work, but as a superhero at home. Everyone knows her as Gabriella. I still call her Mom.
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8: Welcome back to Start Here Weekend from ABC News. I'm Brad Milkey. Before the break, we'll be talking with ABC's Peter Haralambos about this potential merger between Paramount and Warner Brothers Discovery. And so, Peter, I mean, you were mentioning the argument against combining these legacy studios, I guess, is too much media in one place, right? What media would that be, and what would it mean for consumers?
2: We're talking about Paramount, which, of course, has Paramount Plus, CBS, and of course, the studio, and Warner Brothers Discovery with Discovery Plus, HBO Max. All of this under the same corporate ownership, and create a position where between basic cable, streaming, and traditional movies, consumers are going to be put in a position where they could increase prices and kind of benefit from the lack of the overall competition in the marketplace.
24: Movies and TV shows are not run-of-the-mill commodities. The film and entertainment industry doesn't exist just to buy and to sell them.
2: They filed this lawsuit last week, and they argued a judge has to move quickly on this because it's possible that this deal closes any day now.
8: Well, and the reason it could close so soon is because this did have to go through U.S. regulatory approval already, right? Like, the federal government said this is fine.
2: And yeah, Brad, the Department of Justice signed off on this merger back in June. The Department of Justice ultimately saying they didn't think this deal was going to harm competition. But a lot of people raised doubts about that claim, that this idea that this $111 billion mega deal would be good for competition in any way.
9: This is going to definitely reduce the number of films made, no matter what they say.
2: People have also pointed to the somewhat cozy relationship the ownership of Paramount has with the Trump administration, and alleged that that relationship in part helped them get that green light from the Department of Justice.
8: Oh, like that's one of the concerns, is if the leadership of one of these companies needs regulatory approval, but he's also like, hey, I'm kind of friendly with President Trump, that if he gets that regulatory approval and he's got TV news stations at his disposal, will he gear them to be more favorable to Trump in their coverage or something?
2: Yeah, so it's kind of a potentially sweet deal for both sides here, where the owners of Paramount, the Ellisons, are able to get a green light from the Department of Justice, a Department of Justice which under a Democratic administration might have been much more skeptical to this deal. And also the White House potentially has one of these big media companies that looks upon them perhaps more favorably.
10: We live in a time where the more media consolidation we have, the less choices we have.
2: Especially a company that when you look at their media ownings would have control over both CBS and CNN, two of the country's largest news organizations.
10: At a time when Trump and the Trump administration are actively dividing and separating us, this is just another way.
8: How does Paramount respond to that?
2: Yeah, Paramount categorically denies the idea of any kind of political involvement, any kind of sweetheart deal here. And when it comes to the actual lawsuit, it's worth noting that the heart of this case, it's really a basic antitrust case, separate from the political concerns. Mm-hmm. The argument is more just the traditional antitrust claim here, that by combining Paramount and Warner, you basically create a company that controls a third of basic cable programming and a third of theatrical film production, a company that is so large that it could theoretically raise the prices for consumers, harm their employees by lowering their wages, and overall reduce the quality of the product that goes out there to consumers. Mm. Paramount, in a press release when this lawsuit was first filed, says that the attorneys general here have a basic misunderstanding and distort antitrust law. And their argument, in a way, is that at this point, media is just controlled by giant companies. And to the extent that anyone is concerned about competition, there are already these companies that are kind of big streamers that are pretty dominant. Mm. Think of Netflix, think of Disney, which, of course, is ABC.
8: I was about to say, Disney Plus, our parent company.
2: Yeah, and the argument basically here is, if you want competition, you need to have companies that are big enough to compete in that space, where you're going up against the Netflix, against the Disney Plus. And by merging these two companies, yes, theoretically, there are less companies in the game, but you're creating an entity that has enough might to go up against these big companies. So that's their overall argument here. They're saying that ultimately this benefits competition in a way because you have another competitor to the really big media companies.
0: So then what did the judge rule? Because now this deal's on hold all of a sudden. Why?
2: The judge ultimately agreed with a lot of these concerns from the attorneys general. This is a federal judge out of California concluding that there's compelling evidence here that this combined company will have substantial market share. We're talking about, according to the judge, about 27% market share for the theatrical distribution market. And if that goes through, if they have that massive combined market share, the judge concluded it's, quote, likely to violate antitrust laws. The judge also concluded that the states who sued made a strong case that this transaction would lessen competition and ultimately agreed to grant this temporary restraining order to give the court a bit more time to figure this out. The states who brought this case argued the courts had to move quickly because of the possibility this deal closes as soon as July 22nd. So this judge basically put everything on hold for now while they hear arguments over the coming weeks.
24: David Ellison may think this is an offer we can't refuse. But I'm here to say he's wrong.
2: For now, there's an August 3rd date for a hearing on a preliminary injunction. We expect to see more opposition from Paramount in court filings. And of course, that's when a judge is more likely to reach kind of a longer term decision than this just temporary ruling.
0: Peter Harlombo's fascinating story. Thank you so much.
2: Thanks so much, Brett.
0: And one last thing. Beluga whales, they're known for their pearl white skin, wide smiles, and a famous children's song.
1: Baby beluga.
0: That's right, Rafi, let them know. But now one pod of belugas will be famous for something else, a daring rescue mission. This week we have seen something extraordinary. 30 beluga whales loaded up and transported far and wide before it's too late. So here's what happened. For years, these whales stayed in a habitat at Marineland, this famous water park in the Canadian side of Niagara Falls.
11: Everyone loves Marineland.
0: It was a privately owned business founded by a Slovenian immigrant named John Holler, who died in 2018. Since then, the park has become insolvent. 2 years ago, it shut its doors to the public. Trainers have been taking care of the animals, but warned they couldn't much longer. If they couldn't find these belugas' new homes, ownership said, they'd have to be euthanized. Well, in recent weeks, American aquariums have stepped forward, saying they will take in members of the pod. This week, the whales started moving. First, they were lifted into these big nets with little holes for their flippers. Then they were put in specially built tanks that can fly on airplanes.
12: What makes this project very unique is just the sheer scale of it.
0: So far, they've arrived at the Shedd Aquarium in Chicago and SeaWorld San Antonio.
13: They're going to come in. We want to just take it slow. We're going to let them go at their pace.
0: Kate McCullough from SeaWorld says belugas are incredibly complicated creatures, not just because of their physiology, but because they're extremely social. Like, part of the calculus of splitting these whales up was figuring out which among them are most closely bonded. Now they're about to have new neighbors, like dolphins and other beluga, who will see them through a gate.
13: We are going to have people monitoring them 24 hours a day for several months. Who are they wanting to go say hello to? Who wants to say hello to them? That gives us a lot of good information.
0: Others have yet to be sent to SeaWorld San Diego, the Georgia Aquarium, and a habitat in Valencia, Spain. But while this whole orchestration has caretakers breathing a sigh of relief, it does raise broader questions for marine parks around the world. Animal activists had argued for years that Marineland was not the right place for these creatures. The Canadian government denied a proposed move to China over fears the animals would be mistreated. Now, American activists are demanding these whales not be bred in captivity. That's the law in Canada. If you're wondering, scientists say these belugas cannot be released into the wild. They wouldn't survive, at least not yet. But some have floated the idea of beluga sanctuaries in fenced-off ocean water. There's already one such facility in a bay in Iceland, a warm home in the frigid waters they love. All right, that'll do it for us. Thank you so much for listening to Start Here Weekend from ABC News. Start Here Weekend is produced by Aaron Ferrer, Emily Schutz, Kelly Therese, Jen Newman, and Anthony Ali. Ariel Chester is our social media producer. Josh Cohen is director of podcast programming. I'm our managing editor. Thanks to John Newman, Tara Gimble, Eamon McNiff, and Katie Dendos. 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
6: Well, according to a new study from Northwestern Mutual, Americans now believe they need $1.46 million to retire, quote-unquote, comfortably. That's a jump of 15% from last year's estimate. Nearly half of Americans don't even feel ready for retirement, and almost half fear they're going to outlive their savings. Gee, what a bright, sunshiny report. Easy for me to say.
7: Yeah.
6: Well, welcome to Altmaier Financial Radio with Dave and Jonathan Altmaier. 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
7: Always good to be with our listeners and you too, Bruce.
8: Yeah, excited to be in studio. I think we've got a good one for them this week.
6: Yeah, we really do. Dave, Northwestern Mutual, I mean, and they put this report out. But I think it's always good to get one, because last year when we talked about this Northwestern Mutual, Northwestern Mutual study, I mean, think about 15% less than what we were today, and that's just the snapshot of 365 days. What's your reaction to that nearly $1.5 million total to retire comfortably, if you will?
7: So what I think is that's a number for a headline just to kind of shoot for so people have something to shoot for, right? If you aim for the sky, you know, maybe you'll hit something. So, but it's not your retirement plan. You need to have a plan. And what matters is income, not the lump sum. The lump sum matters while you're accumulating years, but what matters when you retire is income, and people need income. And how's that translate to income? And then also, two people with the savings can have different retirements and based on where the income's coming in. And also, with the rate of return, they can get on their income amount.
6: Yeah. You know what's interesting? It's the old adage, Dave, you can shoot for the stars and miss or aim for a pile of manure and hit.
7: Oh, that's what it is.
6: Yeah.
7: Yes.
6: But why do you think so many Americans really feel they just aren't going to be ready to retire? Why have they planted that seed in their brain?
7: Well, first, many people are guessing and not planning. The other thing, it's a scary number without a strategy, so it creates panic. So even when I see that, you know, you kind of go for yourself, you know. I'm just curious where that's at. But confidence comes from a plan, not just more money. So personally, okay, I do their multiples, and Jonathan's going to talk about that. But when it gets down to it is, okay, this is how much income that my assets are going to produce for me. So that's why you need to really have an income plan put together and know where you're at, or at least, you know, am I on track for that for 5 or 10 years out?
6: Yeah, and that's certainly the comfort of putting together that plan. And Jonathan, let's talk about just strict longevity. People are living longer. That is a statistical fact. When Social Security was first put into effect back in the late 30s, early 40s, the average lifespan was 58 for men and 62 for women. Today, you know, it's 79, 80 for men and around 84, 85 for women. So again, just look in the span of the 80 plus years we've had Social Security. So life, it's getting just longer. So that longevity and people maybe living to 100, how does living longer change things?
8: Well, again, overall lifestyle, like you mentioned, has grown over the years. And statistically, when individuals are born, currently a Kiplinger came out with this article saying that the expectancy at birth is 79 years. But there is data showing that once individuals reach age 65, your expected remaining lifespan can increase significantly. So for men, the average life expectancy in this Kiplinger report was saying if you've reached age 65, it moves up to age 84. And women, once they've reached age 65, that average life expectancy is 86.
6: Wow.
8: So that's a drastic shift. And then, unfortunately, we've experienced this year where we've had one of the couples pass away, one of the individuals. Statistically, TIAA-CREF put out there's a 50% chance that at least one spouse will live to age 93. So you want to have a plan for long term. Don't want to just shoot for the 79 for the average U.S. birth. Want to make sure that you have a plan if you both made it to age 65 or one of you, just to make sure, hey, I want to make sure that we don't outlive our income, that we are able to do the things we want to in retirement, visit our grandkids, and make some good memories.
6: Yeah, no kidding. Folks, just think about those stats right there. I mean, if you reach an age, then reaching a higher age is even greater. And Dave, let's unpack Social Security. You know, looking at the study from Northwestern Mutual, 1 in 3, 33%, doubt Social Security is even going to be available for them, or in some form won't be available. What do you think of this?
7: So what I think is you build a plan based on the benefits that you have, and then you can take in consideration trimming benefits as in Social Security. So, you know, they predict in 2034, whatever it is, approximately in there, benefits would get trimmed 20 to 25%, let's say 20%.
6: Sure.
7: If Congress doesn't do anything. Now, we know that Congress will do something because they all want to get reelected, right?
6: Yeah, but they're going to wait till the 11th hour like they do with everything else.
7: Yeah, and then that way, then when people are desperate, then they'll say, well, we had no choice.
6: Yeah.
7: You know, we had to do this, you know. Yeah.
6: Well, but what they'll say is, well, we've been talking about this for years. We were fighting for you. Okay,
7: yes.
6: Then why didn't you do it 5 years ago?
7: Because you would have got unelected 5 years ago if you did it. So.
6: Funny how that works, isn't it?
7: Yes, uh-huh.
6: Again, we always kick a can down the road. That can doesn't resemble a can anymore, folks. 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This is Altmaier Financial Radio with Dave and Jonathan Altmaier. I'm Bruce Steinbrock. If you're just joining us, we're talking about a Northwestern Mutual study about how much money it would actually take for you to retire comfortably. And again, the survey this year says about $1.5 million. Now, Jonathan, there are some popular rules of thumb. The 25X rule, the 4% rule we've discussed a ton here on the show. Are these at least a good conversation starter?
8: Well, when it comes to the 25X rule, because like I said, we mentioned the 4% a few times, it's retirement rule, the guidelines stating you need to save 25 times your annual living expenses to retire comfortably. Now, when we say your annual living expenses, we mean your retirement income expenses. So, for instance, if you anticipate maybe I need my living expenses in retirement to be $60,000 per year, then you'd need a nest egg of 1.5 million because you'd take 60,000 times 25. So really what it is, it's a mathematical inverse of the 4% rule, which dictates with the 4% rule, okay, we're withdrawing 4% of our starting portfolio per year during retirement.
6: Hmm. Well, hopefully you get some growth along there, right?
8: Yeah.
6: But if folks, again, they're just called rules of thumb. Again, maybe they at least start the conversation for you. Dave, let's talk about the risks for people who don't come in, don't get that plan, don't seek advice, and they live by rules of thumb. What could they run into later in retirement?
7: Yeah, so things can change in retirement. A person's health, unexpected expenses. So it's just not just plain, simple, easy. But your retirement is unique. So you deserve a plan that you can change as your life goes on. So you want to be able to have the flexibility to have, if I need more money, I have the ability to get that.
6: Yeah. And that's obviously what you're going to sit down and really dig into with them. Let's talk about that real personalized retirement plan, because I think, you know, some people think, okay, well, it's like a tax return. You're just filling in some boxes and you plug this in and, you know, you hit an enter key and everything spits it out. But that's not the way it happens. Yes, you're entering data, but it's their data. It's not some made up data. And then you put that plan before them, and does this feel comfortable? And if they say, well, in this area, we want to do this, and so we might need a little more there, and then you go back to work and you put it together. A real customized plan, what does that look like? What does that feel like for people listening to the show today?
7: Yeah, so that's putting a plan together. So you need to

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2: 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Two locations, Spokane, top floor of the Davenport Tower downtown, where they do have free valet parking, and in Coeur d'Alene near the Coeur d'Alene Resort. All right, Dave, I'm going to start with you. I know it feels setting the scene like that, market crash or inflation or all of this, but it's real life. And I mean, you've been doing this for a long time, and people, they treat it like they're walking a tightrope, and you're like, hey, let's take the tightrope out of it. Let's give us a little more runway to work on. So how are retirees really supposed to navigate all that is coming their way?
5: Well, you know, as the saying goes, life happens.
2: Yes, it does.
5: And here's the thing. I remember my first multimillionaire client. I was probably 25, age 25 in the business.
2: Yeah.
5: And he would say, preparation is key to success.
2: Mm-hmm. And yeah, and you're hearing that from a guy who obviously probably had dotted his I's and crossed his T's rather well.
5: Yeah, and this guy was worth, I mean, you know, $4 or $5 million. Sure. I mean, this is clear back in the day. And here's the thing. If you have in your plan, you prepare for something, then you're going to be okay. If you just brush something aside and say, well, if the market crashes, we just, you know, ride it out, baby. Well, yeah, that's

0: sounds good, but it's not too fun for the baby at the time.
1: Yeah, not exactly.
0: So now you're not only losing money, but it's accelerating because you're pulling money out on top of it. And you don't want to be pulling money out at the worst time. So one of the things sometimes people go, well, okay, what we're going to do is we're going to put bonds in. Well, traditionally, you know, oh, I put 40% of it in bonds. Bonds was the way to handle volatility in the market.
1: Right.
0: Well, if you look at the 20-year Treasury bond ETF, the last 5 years, it's down over 36%. Okay? That's down 36% over the last 5 years, and we had one down year in the stock market, 2022. So I don't think that's going to get you to the promised land, okay? So you have to think different. And you're thinking as times change and products come along that change. So you can't really go by that anymore. You know, we had somebody in last week and they were with one of these. If I said the name, everybody would recognize it. But they deal with them, you know, over the phone. They're not local. And you know, they really wanted a plan.
1: Mm-hmm.
0: Well, we ran a portfolio stress test, and they'd done well, okay? Well, I'll tell you why they did well, because they were at a what we call a 90 risk. Now, and just to put that in perspective, the S&P, the stock market, is at a 72% risk. So they had them really
1: they had the
0: almost,
1: gas pedal to the floor.
0: Yeah, they were almost, you know, over the ski tips. And the problem is if we have a correction,
1: those ski tips are pointed in the wrong direction.
0: Yeah, and guess what they're going to tell them for the next 5 years? You can't take any money out. We got to recover. We got to let this thing grow. And that's not an income plan. So you've got to address volatility in the market. You can't use the same old, you know, they're not all tried and true.
1: Right.
0: So the bond market hasn't performed like it's done traditionally. So, yeah, that's the thing.
1: Yeah, no doubt. And so, Jonathan, I want to bring you into this as well because, you know, the darned if you do, darned if you don't. But if someone who's already retired, and as Dave was just talking about, you get a 30% drop and you're pulling money out, I mean, it, and you don't have a plan. I mean, that's when people really panic. And then that's when they're, you know, they come, they don't just come walking into Altmaier Financial. They come sprinting into Altmaier Financial and say, hey, my shoebox is on fire. Help me.
2: So you still have to pay your bills. So you're
1: you
2: forced
1: do?
2: To, yeah. So they come collected.
1: They
2: so.
1: Do.
2: So you're forced to sell shares at the worst possible time. So that's why when clients come in and they have a certain asset amount and maybe they're 99% in stocks, that's going to work out fine if they have three pensions, Social Security, rental income, and they don't really need to touch it. But there's a large majority of our clients where maybe they retired at 60. They're waiting to take Social Security at 62. They're pulling, you know, their income majority of it out of their investments. So they don't really want to be forced to sell in a down market. So when you're selling low, you're locking in permanent losses. So your portfolio never fully recovers. So if it's going down and you're draining it, then it's harder to refill it back up. So that's what we call the sequence of returns risk. So we go through and share that with our clients. So we do invest in the market. So I just want to be blunt with that. So we still, you know, there is a purpose for the market. It's one of the best places to invest your money long term. We do believe in compound interest and dividends. It's just we're going to design it so we're not going to have 100% of it in there if you don't have any income sources and you need to pull income. So a 30% drop, if you're at age 45, you can recover. Now, that same drop at 68, That can derail everything. And majority of our clients, they're transitioning into retirement or planning on retiring in the next couple of years. When they come in, they want to plan so that when they leave, they don't have to knock on the back door, as Dave says, and ask for their job back. So,
0: yeah, you know, this one, Jonathan, I was talking about earlier, they came in, great couple. They had about $2 million. I was telling you about the risk they had. If we had another 2008, 2009, they would have lost 60%.
1: Oh, my gosh.
0: So that's like, we're talking a lot of money, folks. Mm. And the thing is they didn't have a clue that they're at risk, because they just show them like, oh, look at how, you know, how much we've made the last couple of years or whatever.
1: Yeah, but if you're 70, there's not a lot of time to make it back up when you lose it.
0: Now, they were in their 50s, but still. They're at the place where they're going to start taking income. He's going to retire. So on the other hand, our returns were pretty close to theirs. However, do you remember, Jonathan, what were they like at a 20?
2: Their goal, their objective was going to be 15%. So they didn't want to lose more than 15% in a correction. Yeah. So we were able to come under that threshold by about 2% under that. So at 13. So they were really, really pleased with that, and they had a large sum of money, so they didn't have to be aggressive on all of it. Mm-hmm. You know, we still had a portion designed for growth, long-term dividends, still going to get reinvested where they don't have to touch it, but we kind of built a chassis or a portion of that where we can kind of pull consistent income that's designed for that and still allow them liquidity if they have an emergency.
1: Folks, now, and that's obviously provided as an example of what can be done, but again, you need to come in and see Dave, Jonathan, and the team. 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You know, there's a big difference between building wealth and preserving wealth. You were just talking about this, Dave. Let's talk about the separation of, you know, there are financial professionals and they're, you said it earlier, they're worried about grow your money. They don't look for off ramps. Their whole blinders are on is grow your money. And how do people miss this distinction that there is a difference between what you do and what somebody else does?
0: Well, I can tell you this, none of those will run a plan like we do, where it shows taking income out of your portfolio and different Social Security, if you got a pension, whatever, how much you're taking out of your investment portfolio. And that's the thing, because they're going to say, oh, you're going to pull out, you know, 6%, but that's great because you're going to make 12%. So you put up that all together and you're going to be okay. But you brought up earlier sequence of returns. Yeah. So if you have a market correction early on, that sets that whole plan backwards eventually. So I'm not here to scare people, but do you really think we're going to go 20, 30 years without a market crash, and with everything that's going on in this world and with this country and its debt and interest rates? And it's like, if you don't have to have that big of risk and still have a really good, healthy rate of return, then why do it? And then, because I'm going to tell you, the emotions really take over once there's a market correction. I probably, of all the people that come in, I probably could say there's probably 5% and they're guys that could probably weather that. But their wives couldn't. But
1: I was going to say, if they're married, they aren't talking to their wives about that.
0: That they can mentally, you know. But when you're getting your statement and stuff, and then you're thinking about your future, I've been through two market crashes. I just know how it works. Mm-hmm. And after the first one, I said, I got to change. There's got to be a better way for people to deal with this.
1: Yeah, there's so much to think of, folks. And is your portfolio scheduled to weather the storm? And it's why Dave and Jonathan want to sit down in the controlled, comfortable environment. They have two locations here in Eastern Washington and Northern Idaho, in Davenport, Tower, downtown Spokane. They're in the top floor. They have free valet parking. Again, you can have a latte, whatever. In fact, they employ former baristas who help greet you at the front desk. So they're experts at making whatever you want to drink, but also located in Coeur d'Alene near the Coeur d'Alene Resort.
0: Bruce, let me tell you, it turned out that way. They were baristas. I didn't drive around town and think about the best baristas there were and offered them a job. So.
1: Well, sometimes, though, you find the best help when it's right
0: you know
1: in front
0: what?
1: Of you, right?
0: You can go into a store, mm-hmm. and if somebody helps you and you go, you know, that person's sharp, they would be good to work. I mean, they would be a good employee to work
1: Here's my business card. I may be getting a hold of you. Reach out to Dave, Jonathan, and the team at 800-700-8229. 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
1: Well, we've been talking today about terrifying retirement tightrope, trying to grow your money without risking everything that you've saved. 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All right, Dave, it may sound a little too good to be true, but let's talk about this boosting our income, no market risk involved, or, you know, much less market risk involved. What are we talking about here?
0: Well, you know, think of your nest egg as a bucket with small leaks around the bottom, like drip, drip.
1: Okay.
0: And then you think of, okay, how are we going to seal up those drips?
1: Those leaks, yeah.
0: Yeah, you got there's unnecessary taxes and excessive fees. Now, let me mention fees, because I feel this is one thing that we do a really good job at. If you go to the grocery store, okay, I ask the audience, when you go to the grocery store, do you walk down the aisle and just start kind of grabbing stuff that looks good? Oh, that looks good to eat. I'll put that in. I'll get that in.
1: Never go to the store hungry, Dave. You'll pick everything.
0: Yes.
2: Or with children.
0: Yes.
1: Oh, no. They put stuff in the basket that you didn't even know you wanted.
0: Yeah. Or do you go through and you're going, like, consciously keeping track of, okay, this is, you know.
1: Oh, no. I might have to
0: bend over and look at the price on the bottom, because everything at eye level is about the most expensive stuff. Uh-huh. It's just, I mean,
1: hey,
0: my dad,
1: supermarkets
0: before
1: are smart that way.
0: Yeah, my dad was in the grocery business before he went to Union Gospel Mission. I can tell you, everything they put at eye level is not going to be the cheapest.
1: It's going to be the name brand.
0: Reason, yeah, and there's a reason they put the milk in the very back, because that's kind of, oh, we need a gallon of milk, we'll run in, but how many items are you going to go buy on your way to the milk?
1: Quite a few.
0: So there's a lot of, you know, marketing.
1: It's called strategic placement, Dave.
2: That's why Costco has their chicken in the very back, because they know you have to go buy the life jackets and the random stuff that you weren't planning on buying that day.
0: Yeah.
2: The electric shaver.
0: Yeah.
1: Costco, and I walked out $500 later.
2: Yeah.
0: Yeah, look how much money I'm saving.
1: I've got a card.
0: You know, Costco, it's interesting. You were talking about the pandemic, mm-hmm. and I read this. What kept them going well during the pandemic? People with money, people that were financially well off. So when you think of Costco, it's not necessarily like it's like, I'm going to say Walmart, you know, or something like that. Like, sure, it's the cheapest. They have good value and they have very good prices on some things, and they admit on other things it's not. So, but the thing about Costco, I don't know why I'm promoting them, but I'm not. But anyway, if you don't like it, you can take it back.
1: Oh,
0: you
1: yeah.
0: know?
1: Yeah.
0: Except for electronics. So,
1: satisfaction guaranteed, know? Right?
0: Yeah. So,
1: well, yeah.
0: Anyway.
1: But see, again, folks, Dave and Jonathan and the team at Altmaier Financial want you to have an enjoyable experience, but they want you to have the experience that you need. It's yours. The plan that they're going to design is around you. It's your situation. It's not cookie cutter. It's not the portfolio that they offered the people yesterday or that they're going to offer tomorrow. It's your specific portfolio. And Jonathan, taxes are one of those things that eat away all the time at one end or the other of our portfolio. And then there are fees. So what about the income side that we need to inform people about?
2: So we mentioned Social Security previously. So many people think that's just a simple decision. So when I file, it's time to file, no more of it. So we help couples, we help married couples come in, and we kind of time different things and have income sources coming. Sometimes you might take a spousal benefit, defer your benefit. So that can be helpful if you have a lower income. That can be helpful. So if you don't have a ton of income sources, it might make sense to defer Social Security, let that keep growing at that guaranteed 8%. Social Security is just not another check. It's one of those most valuable assets that you own. So again, it also is predictable. So inflation adjusted income, that doesn't bounce around with the stock market. So that's another good feature of it. And the more we look at it and the more we kind of dive into Social Security, the more essential expenses you can cover with guaranteed income. If you know that's coming in next month, next month, next month. So there's going to be less pressure on your investment portfolio. So we do factor that into our planning. We want to not just throw it in there real quick. We want to run a couple different strategies, helping a family member. They're retiring in the near future. So we run different strategies of, if you take yours now, delay your spouse's. If you take the wife's and defer yours till this age, then if you pass away, they don't get 82.5% of your benefit. They receive 100% of the benefit. So there's a lot that goes into that. We don't want to just move past that.
1: Mm. Folks, again, 800-700-8229. Reach out today. Start the conversation with Dave, Jonathan, and the team. 800-700-8229. And Dave, let's talk about fees. Before you get into fees,
0: there's one thing I was thinking when you were talking about taxes.
1: Oh, yeah.
0: So we run the strategic Roth integration plan.
1: Yeah.
0: We ran one. Person had $2 million in IRAs, what we call qualified money, okay? Mm-hmm. We use the strategic Roth integration, and this is over a 20-year span. They were able, instead of having $2 million at their death, they would have $4 million. That's a $2 million savings. If you had a choice between giving $2 million to the government or to your neighbor even, what would you do? Now, when I say that, that is not to be confused with some people that live in the Great Lakes area that get $2 million from the government and then share it with their neighbors. Anyway, so that was a joke. Okay.
1: Yeah, I think the drummer went out back.
2: Is there truth in it or just a joke? You decide.
1: Yeah, we report, you decide. But
0: yes.
1: Let's talk about fees, though, Dave. You know, I think some people don't understand fees. And, you know, they see 1.5, they see 2. It all sounds like a small amount, but is it that tiny?
0: Yes, it is. And here is a study Vanguard did.
1: Oh, okay.
0: It's really kind of interesting.
1: It's on fees?
0: It includes fees.
1: Okay, nice.
0: Okay. So this is, you know, one of those things we talk about outdated is the 4% rule.
1: Right.
0: And they say, oh, just take 4% out and you're okay.
1: Yeah, and that was created by William Bingham, a former rocket scientist, back in 1990. That's several decades ago.
0: Yeah. Anyway, they came out with this study, and they said if you needed income to last 40 years for both of you, you had a 53.7% odds, okay?
1: Mm-hmm.
0: Okay, then at 50 years, it was 36%.
1: Mm-hmm.
0: Okay, 36% success. Now, if you had no fees, obviously, you got 36%. If you had 0.6 basis points, 60 basis points, so that's less than 1%,
1: mm-hmm.
0: It lowered your odds of success in half from 36 to 16. And if you were at 1%, which a lot of like 401ks, it reduced your odds of success at 8.6%. So you go from 36 to 8.6 just because that's what the fees do. Now, imagine, you know, what your fees are going to do to your overall portfolio if we're talking, you know, 1.5%, 2%.
1: But we're also talking 20 or 30 years.
0: Yes, we're talking 20, 30 years. And when we put a plan together, we're going to deal with the volatility, make sure you're going to be successful. But my point is, with their study, once you start adding fees in, and we include that in ours, it really affects your chances of success.
1: Yeah, if somebody. Why, yeah, go ahead, John.
2: And that's like Dave was saying, that's factored in, baked into the numbers. So we want to run net numbers after fees. So when we're running through, we're not showing you what it was with the performance. And then you have to assume, oh, I need to take this off and factor that in. We're going to run it conservatively under how it's performed minus the fee, because that's how you're going to interpret it when you're looking at the page. This is how much is left in my portfolio. You're not going to think, but I have to take this out. So it's important that we're transparent and factoring in fees, because that is a part of investing long term.
1: Well, and again, folks, if you have to ask the fee, then, you know, again, they're playing what feels like, and I'm just going to say, a shadow game. And Dave and Jonathan, they want to be up front. I mean, just like they said, they want to explain it to you. And if you don't understand, explain it to you until you do. Because, again, they want to be transparent with all of it. So reach out to Dave, Jonathan, and the team and start the conversation about building your retirement plan today. 800-782-29. 800-782-29 for Altmaier Financial. And either one of you, we'll wrap up this segment with this. If someone gets this right and they're reducing how much they really need to pull from their portfolio year after year, it gives investments, the assets that they still need to grow, a better chance of lasting. Is that fair?
2: So every dollar of predictable income is going to be one less dollar you need to pull from your investments. So we want to factor in all that guaranteed income, all of those sources, and have some predictable income built into your plan. Because the concept of flooring your expenses with guaranteed income sources, we don't have any clients that don't like that. You have client come in with $10 million, $5 million. You're telling them this is the guaranteed portion of your expenses. This is we're going to pull from your investment. We're very transparent in that. And all of our clients, no matter their net worth amount or how much they're investing, they want to have that drawn out for them. They want to take that home so they know this is what the plan is. And when I come back in a year, if I come back in 6 months, this is what we've built and this is how it functions.
1: Folks, no need to navigate it alone when you have people that do this for a living. 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And if you're in Coeur d'Alene, they can put him to work with you there as well. 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
1: 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I'm Bruce Steinbrock. 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Before we dive into your questions, we love our listener questions, get a chance to dive in the mailbag. Dave, it's time for redneck jokes.
0: Yes. So I tell these redneck jokes because Bruce can't. Bruce does not have a license with Jeff Foxworthy.
1: I just
0: However, ladies and gentlemen, Bruce does a lot of PR work with big names, so he gets to meet Dave Ramsey and all these guys, Coach K in the back. So anyway.
1: Yeah, it's only in the back of the stage, not out front.
0: Yeah. He doesn't get to announce them. He gets to walk out after they walk out.
1: Yes, so exactly.
0: Anyway, yes, anyway. Okay, here we go. You might be a redneck if your name depends on who's asking.
1: Now, that can happen around home. Your wife says something to you. Who's asking?
0: So I got to tell you. So I had this friend, right? He had, you know, kid was in high school, and they had a party over at their house when they were out of town. Then he finds out about it. So then he calls the parents the next day, right?
1: Mm-hmm.
0: And so this one he calls, and the kid answers, and he goes, yes, is Fred there? And he goes, no, he's not. And he goes, Murph. Anyway, so there's your bonus redneck joke.
1: There you go.
0: I just thought that was funny.
1: That is good.
0: Okay, the next one is, you might be a redneck if visiting your next door neighbor involves a white flag.
1: I'm here in peace.
0: Yes. And the last one, you might be a redneck if the vegetable drawers in your fridge are filled with beer.
1: Well, that's a vegetable, isn't it?
0: Yeah.
1: Maybe at some point in time of its life it was.
0: Yeah, right.
1: But then again, there's a little bit of redneck in all of us.
0: Yes.
1: Uh-huh. All right, first question, we're going to go to Peggy in Spokane Valley, and Jonathan, I'll pose this one to you. She says, I'm quite a few years away from retirement, but I have no idea what my savings target should be. How much might I need to have saved so I can retire comfortably? Boy, you probably get this question two or three times a week at least.
2: Yeah, so we'll build out a few different plans and a few different targets for individuals when they come into our office. The biggest piece is going to be how much income do you plan on taking out in retirement, or what does that comfortable retirement income look like for you? Some individuals might come in and say, hey, you know, $6,000 a month, great, comfortable retirement. I have no debt. I have no mortgage, no expenses. So that's, you know, $6,000 is living large. You might have other individuals that want $10,000 to $12,000 a month. So first off, you're going to want to kind of have a realistic target of that. What's my comfortable retirement look like? And then from that point, we can kind of calculate out and figure out how much net worth you're going to need, what rate of return, how much risk is going to fit your risk tolerance, because obviously if you want to pull a giant percentage out every year, you're not going to have a lot of volatility in it. So there's some different factors. The individuals who tend to not need as much income and have a lot of guaranteed income are going to be probably more aggressive. They might have it in dividend stocks. They might have it in the market. They might be investing. We see a lot of individuals coming in with a pretty set income right now in AI stocks or something, where they're saying we're looking at the next 10, 20 years and just wanting this to compound. So again, figuring that out coming in, then we can kind of reverse engineer that. And sometimes we'll run one at 6,000, for example, or 8,000 a month, and kind of let you know this is what your likelihood or potential assets could look like in the future. So there's always a big difference depending on that income amount.
1: Yeah. And a lot to think about there, folks. If you want to have that conversation, nice, comfortable atmosphere of Altmaier Financial in Spokane or Coeur d'Alene, just reach out today, 800-700-8229. Dave, next question comes from Alan in Post Falls. And Alan's been listening to the show for a while, and he's heard us talk about, you know, other folks that have rental properties. And he's kind of dabbling at it right now, but he's wondering, are rental properties a good source of income for my retirement plan?
0: So first of all, Ellen, I see that you're in Post Falls, Idaho. So Idaho is better than Washington State for rental properties based on what I hear and the laws and everything else. So if you know what you're doing and you're able to make your own repairs and someone has the right personality, or if you can find a good company that rents them out, we have clients that are very successful at it. They come in, they say, we don't want all our money in rental, you know, income, rentals. But yeah, they can be good, but, you know, they take work. But if that's something, you know, that you think you'd like to do, I mean, you only start with one, right? So
1: try and get
0: a good renter. You know, what I've seen people do, if they get a good renter, they give them a good deal so they can just stay in there for a long, long time and they don't have to worry about things.
1: Yeah.
0: They're not calling in the middle of the night in the winter,
1: You know, Dave, there are some where, I mean, let's face it, rentals are not for the faint of heart, because you do have, I mean, something breaks in the middle of the night, your renter is going to call you, right?
0: Yeah.
1: Especially if you're in the residential renting, if you're in the business rent, I mean, if something breaks, you're still going to get a call. But, you know, heating and air, replacing HVAC isn't cheap on a building, water issues, anything in there. There are some ways, you know, maybe you partner with somebody or do that so that you share the expense. But I think it's certainly a good conversation to sit down with you and the team.
0: Yeah.
1: Mm-hmm. Yeah. So reach out today.
0: Yeah, absolutely.
1: 800-700-8229 if you want to talk about those and other things all pertaining to retirement. All right, Dave, let's go to Teresa in Liberty Lake.
0: Yeah.
1: Teresa says, if I'm retiring in the next 5 years or so, is it more important to max out the contributions to my retirement accounts, or should I focus more on building up my emergency fund? And this, I think, becomes a real question. You know, and I don't know if Teresa's single, but, you know, let's just say she is for conversation's sake. I'd say it's really, I mean, when you're the only one saving for you, saving, whatever you're saving is key, but how do you help someone differentiate what's the better path, whether it's, you know, building up that emergency fund or the extra fund or, you know, putting money towards your, let's say, 401k?
0: So I would say this, you need to build for your emergency fund, but you necessarily might not have to put it in the bank.
1: Mm-hmm.
0: So if it's in your 401k, you could take something for an emergency fund and be a little more conservative with it. You'd mentioned, or you want to retire in 5 years.
1: Mm-hmm.
0: If you're over age 59 and a half, if you had an emergency, you could take what's called an in-service distribution. We do that, manage those all the time with rollovers and that sort of thing. So you could take that money for emergency out of there. And if you don't need it for emergency, then it's in your 401k and growing.
1: You know, a lot to think about and unpack mm-hmm. there, Dave, but it's,
0: yeah.
1: You know, what you love is that, and you can tell Teresa's been listening to the show because she's saying, you know, the next 5 years or so. So she's hearing you talk about planning ahead and trying to, again, give yourself a runway to retirement. That's key, is it not? Just being able to really spend 5 years to plan?
0: Sure. And the other thing that I just probably showed you is by using a person that works in income right. and, you know, 401ks and stuff, they know all the nuances. They know every possible source that you wouldn't think. Most people are just going to think, oh, I got to put this emergency in a CD or something like that.
1: Right.
0: So that's the advantage with somebody. They have all the different tools and ideas and stuff.
1: Hmm. A lot to unpack and think about there, folks. Reach out to Dave Jonathan and the team, 800-782-29. Again, located top floor of the Davenport Tower downtown, where they do have free valet parking, also in Coeur d'Alene near the Coeur d'Alene Resort. And we thank our listeners for their great questions today. And Dave will let you take us home on another award-winning edition of Altmaier Financial Radio.
0: Yeah, so we start out the show today, and Americans think they now need $1,460,000 in retirement savings to be able to get through retirement. And we were talking about what's more important is what's that produce for income. And that's why you need an income plan put together, because those things can really change depending on the rates of return that you can get for retirement without high risk, right? Without much risk. So that's what the smart thing to do. So come on in, we'll sit down, visit, you know, have a latte, water, whatever, and we'll chat and we can put a plan together. Make sure that if you're on track with your current plan or how it needs to be, you know, what things need to be adjusted or tweaked, whatever. So give me a call, 1-800-782-29. That's 800-782-29. Thanks for listening. It's an honor that you do. And remember, retire with Altmaier. 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
2: Yeah, excited to be in studio.
1: Absolutely. Thank you guys for being along. Before we dive into some of the details, I do want to pass along, if you were listening last week, we heard Phil from the UGM, the Union Gospel Mission in the Inland Northwest. And Dave and Jonathan, you guys have the brief relief drive going on that you're helping the Union Gospel Mission with the brief relief for the community. So undergarments are one of the least donated items, and you are looking to collect 1,000 new undergarments, and they can drop them off at either the Spokane location, which is 111 South Post, and of course the Davenport Tower, free valet parking, you can drop that off. Coeur d'Alene office, 401 East Front, Suite 213. So I know, Dave, this is something that you've done these types of things from time to time, but always love helping Phil and UGM.
0: Yeah. And it's always great to be able to help them where the need's at.
1: Yeah, no kidding. So, yeah.
2: And if you come to our Spokane office, make it up to our office. Don't leave the briefs down in the lobby forever, all the hotel guests.
1: Yeah, exactly. So again, the brief relief drive for Altmaier Financial and the UGM. Drop off your new briefs. And again, they are looking for XL, 2XL, and up for men, women, and children. Always the bigger sizes are not the most popular given. So if you want to, if you're going to the store and you're going to buy some new stuff, get that and drop it off at either the Spokane location or in Coeur d'Alene. All right, we're going to go over this USA Today report. 67% of Americans fear outliving their savings more than they fear death. Now, if that number is stunning to you, then you desperately need to call Dave Jonathan and the team at Altmaier Financial at 800-700-8229. Do not let fear rule your life when it comes to your resource in retirement. All right, Dave, why is fear becoming so powerful for so many people?
0: Well, a couple things. One, people are living longer. You know, probably back during the Depression, you know, people probably lived an average of 5, maybe 10 years after they retired. Now we're talking decades, right?
1: It's, oh, yeah.
0: You know, a 65-year-old, it's, you know, not out of the imagination to live 20 years to 85 and person in good health, 95. So that's one. The other thing is the rising prices of living, right? Expenses are going up. Inflation's gone up a lot. So then they go, okay, can I have my income stretch that long and then also be able to address inflation? Then you add on that, people have less resources, perhaps, you know, for retirement. They don't have pensions like they did once. So that's kind of the thing. But you said a good point, because a lot of times we're able to really help people. You know, they're concerned, can I make it?
1: Right.
0: You know, can I retire when I want? And, you know, we're able to, you know, help people navigate through those waters. And
1: no doubt. And Dave, another thing that is gripping people is healthcare. If
0: yeah.
1: you're going to live longer, you're going to need healthcare and potentially, you know, the long-term care side of that. Right now, here's the stat from this USA Today article. Assisted living averages $6,200 per month in the United States. And if you extrapolate that out over 1 year, that's a lot of money. I mean, we're talking $72,400. I mean, that's a lot of money that you think you're committing to that one thing. How do you help somebody prepare for the expense of healthcare and retirement?
0: Well, when we run a plan, part of that is going to be in the budget, right? But that's why we have to make sure that we run an adequate enough inflation rate to address that.
1: Sure.
0: Yeah.
1: But it's a big number that
0: yes, it is.
1: To prepare for. And Jonathan, you think of a major source of fear also, Social Security. We talk about it on the show all the time, where, you know, there's fear that there's going to be some kind of cuts. In fact, the latest news in this USA Today article is if Congress does nothing, which is a pretty good possibility, retirees could potentially face a 28% cut in monthly benefits by 2032. So what should people do with this information?
2: Well, treat Social Security as one piece of the plan. So it is important that you don't forget about it, ignore it, that you build that into the plan, but don't make it your entire plan. So we do a stress test. So we stress test your income, see whether you can handle a lower benefit. So for some individuals, they might want to take it at 62. They want to have it paid throughout their retirement. They don't want to deplete assets. That way, if they pass away, they want their family to have the highest amount in their investment accounts, especially if they've done some Roth conversions. And the other factor you want to take in is the sooner you build more income sources, the less exposed you'll be. So that's why some individuals, they like to diversify, have some, you know, real estate. Maybe they've got a pension or some other income sources that they, maybe they want to work part time. They find something they really enjoy that helps pass the time. That's going to be, you know, an additional income source in retirement. I know at the younger generation, you know, they'll say their side hustle. You'll find certain people, they've got a full-time job and 7 side hustles. So it all depends on each individual. So,
1: folks, if you're worried about outliving your money, do not ignore that fear. Dave Jonathan and the team at Altmaier Financial, They want to help you address the problem head on and take fear out of the equation. If you've saved, you know, anywhere from $500,000 to $1 million, Dave, Jonathan, and the team, well, they work with many people that have saved that much and so much more. But if you've saved at least $100,000 for retirement, all you need to do is reach out. 800-700-8229. They can get you that Social Security timing report. And in fact, the next 10 callers get the 4 steps to a worry-free retirement analysis. 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This is Altmaier Financial Radio with Dave and Jonathan Altmaier and Bruce Samrock. Dave, some people think just, you know, delaying Social Security, that's the right thing because they want to max out the benefit. Others say, no, I want to start taking it at 62 when I can first start taking it. How do you help somebody really achieve what the optimal time to start Social Security is?
0: Well, it depends on the person's situation. There's a number of factors, probably life expectancy. Mm-hmm. How important is Social Security for their income? Mm-hmm. If it plays a major part that they're dependent on, then if you can delay taking the Social Security benefit, you know, every year you wait to take it, it grows by approximately 8%. So that's going to be, I want to say, the higher guaranteed income you wait, but then we were just talking about if they don't do anything, they're going to reduce it by 28% on the other hand. So
1: double-edged sword.
0: Yes. So there's a lot of things to take into consideration when we do that number. It's not so cut and dried as it was. I've been on the radio over 10 years here. So even 5 years ago, delay it. But it all depends on your other assets and income sources. The other thing that you want to consider, too, is a spousal benefit. I mean, I read articles and hear people on social, but they don't really talk about that one. So in other words, if you're married at the first death, the survivor is going to get the higher of the two checks. So you're going to lose one. So it can mean a big difference if you allow that bigger one to grow for the surviving spouse. So there's a lot of things to consider when we look at that.
1: Again, 800-700-8229. This last point, I'd like both of you to sound off on. Statistically, only a small percentage of Americans actually do retirement planning on a regular basis, and only a third, according to the USA Today article, actually work with a financial advisor. For both of you, Dave, Jonathan, why is that?
0: You know, maybe it feels overwhelming to, you know, pick up the phone and call somebody and go in and see them. Mm-hmm. I think the other thing is people retire and most money people have is in their 401k.
1: Right.
0: And so 401k's emphases are generally on growth, right? Over the years, we're going to put this in a growth model, grow. But they don't really have anybody that can sit down and do income planning in retirement. And I think the other thing is people don't understand the benefit that a person that deals in income planning brings to the table, because they're going to have different products, different solutions available that just putting in a, you know, growth model in a 401k is not going to have.
1: Jonathan, you have any thoughts?
2: A lot of times I feel like people just haven't found that person they feel comfortable with. We've had a number of people come in and they'll say, oh, I've been to a few different places. I feel like a lot of the places that they say, oh, I haven't gone with that individual, that's very product driven. They feel like they're putting a product down and recommending it. Doesn't feel like it was custom or built for them. So that's what we hear a lot of times when individuals have come in and been around to a few different places, is they feel like, or they feel really pressured.
1: Yeah.
2: So we've had other people come in and say, I felt like he needed to make the sale to feed his family, or just was kind of intense. So they decided not to move forward with that. So a lot of times it's just that human element where they didn't feel a connection, at the same time feel like it was specific enough for their plan.
1: Right.
0: Let me add something now that I think of it.
1: Sure.
0: So we work with people, you know, you've got 200,000, 500,000, but we work with some very high net worth people.
1: Sure.
0: And
1: 3 million, 5 million.
0: Yeah. And we've probably begun one a week lately. They'll come in and they'll say, oh, I'm not going to say the company. We're with this company. And all they want us to do is just grow, grow, grow, and hardly take any income out. And I've been passed down. I'm on the second advisor in a year. And it's not like, oh, they're passing me off because I've only got, you know, 100,000 or something. I mean, they still have, you know, really, yeah, really good amounts of money. And they're just being told like, well, don't take this much money out. Just, you know, grow it, you know, just, and you want to say, yeah, he wants you to grow it so he can get more fees, you know, we want people. I mean, I want people to enjoy their retirement. And if you've got money, I mean, I want you to enjoy it, you know, more than I want your kids to get it because you work for it. So that's where you need somebody that if they deal in income, they can, you know, make you feel a lot more comfortable and enjoy retirement more.
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3: 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All right, Dave, let's talk about this. Now, you know, obviously no carpenter or builder is going to go to a job site without some kind of a blueprint, knowing what they're going to build. So many of
4: people. Before you go on, let me say this. I've built a house, and you need a architect and a person that understands structural engineer.
3: Right.
4: So let's say you say, I want to build a new house, and I want the windows to go as far to the bottom of the floor in my living room.
3: Okay.
4: Well, at a certain point in time, you need that structural engineer.
3: Because can what's up above support the window or the glass window get crushed?
4: Yeah. Exactly. So then it gets very expensive to take that all the way down to the floor. Or how about how steep the pitch on the roof?
3: Mm-hmm.
4: You know, oh, I love those steep pitches, but then after a while they can get expensive. So,
3: and good luck putting up Christmas lights getting up on the roof.
4: Yeah, exactly.
3: Yeah, you don't want the walls to come tumbling down.
4: Exactly.
3: So, folks, think about your 401k, your IRA. They are accounts. They are not a financial strategy, nor are they a retirement plan. So there's no strategy to them. You put money in them. They have growth vehicles in them because they're, you know, being invested in the market. So let's talk about the fundamental difference between a portfolio of products and actually having a true plan.
4: Yeah, that's a good point. So here's the thing. Some people, and we run into them, what they do in their toolkit, they walk in with one tool, and that's a hammer.
3: Right.
4: And everything they see is a nail. And we've ran into this with higher net worth people. They'll bring this in with a certain company, and all they have is individual stocks in that portfolio. They'll have like a ton of them, and they have no idea. A lot of these people have no idea the downside risk that they have there. The other thing that

0: we're talking about a plan. We had one couple in just last week, and what they said was, you know, I just sold my business, and I need to have an income plan now. And I keep getting different advisors, and nobody wants to talk about an income plan. I want somebody that I'm going to sit down with the next 20, 30 years, have an annual meeting, and we can put a plan together that's truly diversified, and I can have a relationship with them. But I can just tell you from our experience, some of them, they really don't want you to pull money out because they just want you to kind of leave it in there and grow so you can see how much your account grew. Why? So you can't spend it and your kids get it? So they might have certain catchy phrases, but here's the thing. People are not getting enough out of their portfolio and having an income retirement that they could possibly get because they're told, like, leave it in these individual stocks and let it grow and just take out a minimum, you know.
1: Sure.
0: Take out your required minimum distribution. When we put a plan, we could get more income out for people and they don't have to be at those high risks when, you know, a stock market crash happens every 10 years.
2: And I know from working with you, Dave, we do really like individual stocks and we like having dividend stocks paying. He's just saying when clients come in and they have 100% of their portfolios all in aggressive stocks,
1: mm-hmm.
2: which some of these ones he's talking about, investment advisory firms, they really just preach aggressive growth, aggressive growth. So when the client comes in and we run through their analysis, we look at their risk tolerance, we see how much income and how much level of risk can they handle. Some of these people don't want to lose more than 10%, 15%, maybe 20% in a correction or a downturn. And some of these people have exposures of over 50% losses that they could lose. So we have parts of people's portfolio that we're going to designate more long-term, more aggressive, especially for clients that have pensions, maybe good social securities, other benefits, rental income. We're going to still go really growth-oriented part of your portfolio, but we're not going to put every single thing in aggressive every single time, no matter what client comes in and what their net worth is. So we find that sometimes they'll have exclusions of you have to have $1 million or $500,000 to walk in and work with them, but that's partly because they need them to have liquidity in case the stock market does have a correction that if they pull out, they're not on their last dollar. So,
1: yeah, no kidding.
2: Yeah.
1: 800-700-8229 for Altmaier Financial. And Dave, you mentioned the hammer. So let's talk through the construction process of a plan. How do you help clients organize the assets so they aren't just, as you pointed out, just using a hammer, but they might use the saw, they might use the, you know, the circular saw or whatever it might be. But how do you help them understand all that?
0: Yeah, so another analogy would be a bucket system. Because different money has different purpose. So a lot of times I'll ask people, what do you want to do with your money? Here's what I'll ask a lot of times. Let's say a person has got $150,000 in a CD. And I will say, what's the purpose of that money? And that might sound like a stupid question if you're sitting there listening. But I could get five different answers to that. I could get, well, I just want it to be there if I have a big emergency, or I just put it there because I don't know where else to put it where I don't have downside risk and get a return, or they might have something short term coming up. So knowing what that purpose is, if maybe they don't need that much in liquidity, then you can get a better return on some of that money. So one, you're going to have a liquidity bucket, and there's so much in cash that you need. So if you want to go buy a car or, you know, whatever, or you have an emergency come up. Another one is income. If you don't have an income plan, you really don't have a retirement plan. So you need that income bucket where you're going to get that reliable monthly paycheck, right? You've worked all these years. You always got a paycheck every other week in most cases. Where are you going to get that paycheck when you retire? And where do you know that it's not going to be volatile and based on the stock market so I can count on that every single month? Oh, and the nice thing is when it's the 25th and it's something I want to buy, oh, I've got this money there I can spend because I know the first of the month it's going to get replenished. And then you want to have, we were talking earlier about growth. You need your overall account balance to grow to keep up with inflation. That's the ideal because we know things cost more. So you've got to have the right tool for the right job. And here's the thing. Most people work in the growth area, even when they're dealing with retired people. You've got to have a person that deals with income every single day.
1: Phone number to reach out to Dave, Jonathan, and the team, 800-782-29. Jonathan, it really feels clear that creating that comprehensive income strategy, I think as Dave was detailing there, requires some knowledge, not just some knowledge, but a good amount of knowledge and tools. And that's where you and Dave come in, is the fact that, you know, you've been doing this and you have access to tools. So how do you really help someone create that plan with the tools that you have at your disposal?
2: So this is one thing that we've been experiencing a lot of recently with February, is it's tax time's approaching. So we have a number of clients who might use TurboTax or they'll go online and kind of do it themselves. So speaking of tools, that's kind of the tools that they're using. And we know TurboTax, depending on which model, you know, can range from $0 up to, you know, $140, sometimes more. And what we find is we have clients calling in, they're running their taxes and they're like, oh my goodness, it looks like I put too much in this contribution. I put too much in my Roth. I put too much in this. And really what is happening is they're going through and filling it out and they've kind of missed a few different pieces. So we're kind of going back in, helping clients realize, oh, no, we need to correct that. We need to make some changes. You know, we have Aaron that we partner with and he has a very reasonable rate for existing clients of ours or individuals who've come in off the radio. And we find that just having a professional look over it, who's got 20 years of experience, he can correct these things so quickly, save you so much time. Sometimes, like Dave says, I know since I've worked with him for over a decade, you know, we trip over the dime and forget about the dollar. Some of these people spend so much time filling out their taxes and doing this when they can have a licensed CPA help them, partner with them, save them so much time that they can do other things. They could be working, they could be doing these things that are just going to add so much. So we have helped people with taxes. I've run cost basis, I've run analysis, we've sold things, we've done different things. I know the capital gains, if you make over a certain threshold, it goes from 15% to 20. So, you know, we really pride ourselves in knowing that, but there's just another level when you have a CPA. When they go through, we had an individual where their family member passed. And when that family member passed, the brokerage firm or previous firm didn't change it from father to mother, which in 2020, there was regulation change that inherited IRA went from you could spread it over your lifetime to now it can spread over 10 years. Mm-hmm. Well, if I didn't sit down with Aaron when we went through that, that person would have just kept taking it over 30 and not spread it over the 10 years. And they were setting themselves up for a huge penalty. And that's not their fault. The previous firm didn't correct it. So sometimes you just need to sit down with somebody, go through, use the tools at hand. I know when we do income planning, we spent years going through, finding new ones, tweaking it, adjusting it, going with a different one. Now we have one where it's all on one sheet, Social Security, pension, rental income, all of it in one place showing the balance. So, you know, sometimes we have good things that we can offer our clients, but the longer we do it, the more experience we have, the better we can fine tune those things. So if that's something you're going through trying to do and do the TurboTax, and I don't know if I'm doing this correct or that correct, it might be worth it to have somebody else sit down and go over that with you and make sure that you're not missing something because the tool you have is not at your disposal of the tool that we might have for our client.
1: Folks, we have a lot to unwind. We're going to come back and continue to unpeel this onion because there's so much to talk about. The devil is in the detail. And we want to talk about that next. Altmaier Financial Radio with Dave and Jonathan Altmaier. 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
1: 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Remember to subscribe so you know when new episodes hit the website. All right, Dave, before the break, you were going to say something, so I wanted you to share that.
0: Yeah, so it all comes with the income plan. You need the income plan to last for two people, not for one person that can run it all. You know, some people, they might think they're the reincarnation of Warren Buffett, and they're going to manage all the investments and everything. But if they pass away, their wife knows nothing, what to do, right?
1: Right.
0: So that's why you need to have someone that, in most cases, 80% of the time is going to be the widow, not the widower, that's going to be left with the money. They need to know that they've got somebody that's got the plan for them, that's working for them. And they can get on with their life and have to deal with the grieving or whatever it is, rather than, you know, throw all this stuff when their brain's in a fog.
1: Yeah, they're in a tough spot. So, you know, we're discussing, by the way, if you're just joining us here on Altmaier Financial Radio, the mix of financial tools that are around to try and help you get through retirement. But if you don't implore the help of somebody who does it on a daily basis, like Dave and Jonathan Altmaier, well, you're leaving yourself to chance, and that's not necessarily where you want to do. In fact, I'll relate something that I did several years back. I was converting some money from Roth or to Roth from an old 401k. I've been winding it a little bit at a time, so I didn't just take the whole tax hit at once. And I forgot there was one box, again, devil in the detail, didn't check a box, and they took, what is it, Terra or something like that? There's a Terra tax. Taking money out, and I didn't know I'd missed checking the box. And then I got my statement at the end of the year, and I'm like, what the heck is this? And they're like, well, you didn't check this box. And so, again, if I'd sat down and talked to Dave, I would have been a lot better off.
0: Ladies and gentlemen, just call him Turbo Bruce.
1: But again, we all make mistakes in life, but
0: yes,
1: it's how you recover from those mistakes.
0: Yep.
1: But let's talk about Social Security is one of the key assets we have as well, and we adjust for inflation, or it adjusts for inflation. How do you help people, again, using tools to maximize their Social Security and let them understand when's the best time to take it?
0: So here's the thing with Social Security. It does offer a cost of living adjustment. I think this year, is it 2.6%?
1: 2.8, I think it was.
0: 2.8%. Yep. Okay.
1: I got a little chart here in my studio.
0: Thank you. That point difference of 0.2 can be a big difference.
1: Oh, it's a huge difference, Dave.
0: So 2.8. So when we run an income plan for people, part of that's going to show every source of income that you get money from. So it's going to show how much you each get from Social Security, and we will put a reasonable cost of living in there. Okay? So I won't say it, but we don't run it based on maybe a couple past presidents where we had 18% inflation and stuff. Okay. So we try to reuse cost of living. You're going to get that from Social Security. The other thing is Social Security provides a guaranteed lifetime income, I should say, from the government. But here's the thing. The right claiming strategy can help protect your surviving spouse. And that's one thing you have to consider. You need to consider in optimizing your benefits. So a lot of times you might say, well, I'm going to take it earlier so I get it. But it depends how much, you know, that income is going to play a part in the surviving spouse. So maybe the larger one makes sense to defer that while it grows at 8% each year while you wait, plus cost of living. So all those things you know, want to take into consideration.
1: Well, and then, Jonathan, the one big beautiful bill had the senior bonus deduction. Now, again, there are, if you are still working, there are some income restrictions. But, you know, in Donald Trump running for president, he talked about, you know, no tax on Social Security. And while he didn't deliver it maybe as he was talking about on the campaign trail, he delivered it through this form of this deduction. And I think, again, that people that don't understand it or didn't hear about the rules, they might not remember to give themselves that credit on the tax form, and that's costing them money.
2: Yeah, so what you really want to do when it comes to that big, beautiful bill and the new regulations that are rolled out are conduct a tax efficiency review. Some of you might not know, okay, what are those changes? What are those things that have hit? I know contributions for IRAs have gone up this year. There's been quite a few different changes, some of them good. So not all change is good, but some are. So then also you want to analyze Social Security. So provisional income, Medicare, IRMA levels. So that's another factor. We had somebody come in and we sat down and he had made a good salary halfway through the year, was turning on his Social Security. And then he was realizing, oh, when I turn Social Security on for that first year, they're going to basically look at it on a month-to-month basis, not the whole year. So he's not going to get punished for having a good income through the first half of the year. They're going to look at it, okay, now that you're retired, turn your Social Security on, you're not receiving any other income monthly. So there's some other things that have changed recently that are real important to factor when you're doing your taxes. And charitable giving. I know end of the year we had quite a few of our clients, very generous, reached out, want to donate to some of their churches, nonprofits. I know there's some that support the Union Gospel Mission. Our family's been a part of that for years, and my brother's ministry helping captives. So we like to see when our clients want to help individuals in need and make sure it's going to, you know, places that could really use the money, not just going to the government for taxes.
0: And Bruce, you brought up a good point. You want to know how to take advantage of the big, beautiful bill.
1: Right.
0: And make sure you're doing your taxes right. You want to look at all the features you can take as an advantage, because if you don't take those advantages, it's not going to be the big, beautiful bill for you. It's going to be the big, ugly bill.
1: Yeah.
0: So,
1: well, and again, we want to point out, and we think Jonathan talked about it in the last segment, but we want to reiterate, Aaron Williams, who is his own CPA, has his own firm, but works alongside Dave Jonathan and the team at Altmaier Financial. So if you want Aaron's assistance while you're making this plan and doing yearly tax returns and all of those things, he's available to people, right, Dave?
0: Yes, he is. So you can have him do your taxes. We like to use him with planning, especially we've talked about our strategic Roth integration. We will run that plan, and then he can go over that with you. And why I'm saying that is that he's independent. He's not there to be a yes man. That's why he's independent. He made that clear out of the gate. That's what we want. Because at the end of the day, we want the best for our clients. We're going to do the right thing, but he's just not a rubber stamp there.
1: No, not at all. By the way, Altmaier Financial does have two locations to serve you in Spokane, located on the top floor of the Davenport Tower downtown, where they do have free valet parking. Also in Coeur d'Alene, near the Coeur d'Alene Resort, the phone number 800-700-8229. And Dave, you know, as we talk about tax analysis, it is so key because the way we think about taxes, our relationship with taxes during our working years is we work, we get all our documents together from that year, and we file them looking backward. And in retirement, you really, I mean, the whole thing is about what's ahead of you. What's behind you has already happened. But what's ahead of you is, you know, again, what you're going to navigate. And trying to get people to put their view looking forward sometimes takes them a little while because they're so used to how they've been doing it.
0: Yeah. Here's a couple of things we're looking at. So, for instance, with our strategic Roth integration, ideally, when a person is at the period they could convert to Roth, ideally, we'd like to get those all done by the time you're 73, so you're not having to take that required minimum distribution. Ultimately, wouldn't it be nice that you could get that money at that point, all your money from that point, tax-free, out of your IRA? I mean, that's what the goal is. It's not unheard of. We have a few clients, high net worth people, and there's an age difference.
1: Sure.
0: And so you might think, well, this person might be, you know, let's say they're 78. Mm-hmm. Okay, I'll give you an example. And you go, well, that seems like too old to do a Roth conversion. I'm not saying on the radio this is what we're doing. I'm just giving an example. This is just talking. Now, let's say their spouse is 60. Well, if they've got money in an IRA and we're actually looking now for the 60-year-old, this money's going to last for 30 years, then it might make sense to do some Roth conversions while they're both filing jointly, rather than having her eventually get all the money. Now she's filing single and she's in a, you know, she goes, for instance, maybe from a 24 to a 32% tax bracket. That's quite a jump. So like you say, you got to look at the lay of the land and where you're going and, you know, what they want to accomplish and, you know, with that money. So, yeah.
1: Folks, Dave, Jonathan, they mentioned it throughout the last couple of segments, a one-stop shop for retirement. Again, you've all been there. You've probably done a plumbing project like I have. And what is it? It's usually a three-trip minimum when you're doing a plumbing project by yourself at home because you screw something up along the way and then you forget to buy something else. And now all of a sudden you're doing three trips to the store. What the heck? Instead of hiring a professional to come in and do it. The same can be said of your retirement plan. When you don't know what you don't know, then you can cause yourself problems not only today but down the road. So Dave, Jonathan, and the team, and when we're talking about the team, part of the team is Aaron Williams, who is his own CPA firm but operating on the same Spokane and Coeur d'Alene offices that Dave and Jonathan have. Reach out today. 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
1: 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We have reached our mailbag portion of the show. We make you, our listeners, the stars of the show. We'll be going over a few questions here in just a moment. But as always, we start the segment with the world-famous Dave Altmaier and his redneck jokes.
0: All right, so here we are with our friend Jeff Foxworthy. Couple redneck jokes. Jeff says there's a little bit of redneck in all of us.
1: Hold it,
0: so
1: Dave,
0: we're going to find out if there is today.
1: Is this the only gift people just give you for Christmas, is like a calendar of the joke of the day from Jeff Foxworthy? Do you just get all that?
0: No, nobody gives it to me. Okay. I actually go buy it with my own hands.
1: Okay, I'll have to remember that. I'll gift you one for Christmas.
0: Anyway, so actually, the first time I met with Jeff, I told him that on Christmas Eve, kind of for entertainment, I'll save some of these. And then, you know, this is like 15 years ago. I'd save them in the best ones and then, you know, rattle some off. So just for fun. Anyway.
1: Christmas or Eve service is over. Dave's got redneck jokes.
0: Is something in between. Yes. There we go.
1: All right.
0: Okay, so you might be a redneck if your mama saves aluminum foil.
1: Well, it might have some extra, you know, meat juice on it as well.
0: Yeah, that's right. That's where you got to determine if it's worth, you know, using again.
1: Sure,
0: or not, right?
1: Sure.
0: Yeah. Okay, the next one. You might be a redneck if you think an optimist is an eye doctor.
1: I don't think they regularly meet on Friday mornings at the eye doctor.
0: Yeah. I went to my eye doctor. This is not a joke. I went to my eye doctor about a week ago, and he said, your vision is getting better. He said, this is interesting. He said, with a lot of people, that's probably the only thing that improves as you age.
1: Oh, wow.
0: Sometimes is your eyesight.
1: Nice.
0: Anyway,
1: the rest of your body's falling apart, but your eyes are okay.
0: Yeah, right. At least you can. Hey, but that's good if you can see.
1: Yes,
0: good,
1: exactly. So.
0: Yeah. And the last one, you might be a redneck if your car breaks down on the side of the road and you never go back and get it.
1: UGM Motors, that's where you need to go. That car will be sound. All right.
0: Yep.
1: There you go, folks. Redneck jokes of the week. Now we'll go to the listener question. Sandra in Hayden, Idaho says she and her husband are both taking Social Security currently, and next year they'll have to start the required minimum distributions. Dave, this kind of gives us a ballpark on their age.
0: Yeah.
1: 73 right now is when you have to start taking RMDs. But for those born after
0: that's 19- why we have Bruce here, folks. He's on top of it.
1: But if you're born after 1960, your RMD age is 75.
0: Yes.
1: So, what Sandra is wondering, now that they're reaching the RMD age, could the withdrawals that they're making from their RMDs cause more of their Social Security to come over to the tax side of things?
0: Yes. So if you're married, if your income is $32,000 or below, it's not taxed. If your combined income is $32,000 to $44,000,
1: okay,
0: is 50%. And over $44,000 is 85% of your benefit is taxed. Currently in Washington and Idaho, they don't tax Social Security benefits.
1: Okay.
0: So I always, when you're talking about Washington State, you always have to say currently. So
1: yeah,
0: you don't know, you know.
1: You never know what the
0: what they're gonna
1: pass.
0: Yeah. Uh huh.
1: Yeah. But again, great question, Sandra, because I think a lot of people, they maybe heard about the rule, but they don't fully understand it. That's why
0: yeah,
1: you certainly
0: good question.
1: Want to reach out and get the opinion of at least these two.
0: Yeah, and that's why you want to work with, you know, that's why we're what we call a one-stop shop.
1: Sure.
0: We have a CPA office where we're at. That work with people. So, you know, you're going to dealing with RMDs, how they're taxed, you know, how Roth conversions, all that sort of thing. And man, our clients are really, you know, a lot of them really like just to be able to go same place and get it all taken care of.
1: Sure. And you can do that by calling 800-782-29 for Altmaier Financial in Spokane and Coeur d'Alene, 800-782-29. Sandra, thanks so much for your question. Jonathan Keith in Airway Heights says he wants to retire at 62. His wife plans to keep working until she is 67 at least. He's wondering, how do couples build an income strategy when one person is retired and the other is still earning a paycheck? Again, I think they're looking at the tax situation.
2: Yeah, so when we build an income plan, it's very common that spouses don't retire on the exact same date. So sometimes people have a set age in mind. Also, not sure what the age difference is between right. Keith and his wife. We'll just assume they're the same age for this. But if he was going to retire when they're both age 62 and she wants to keep working, we have two kind of segments. One is when both of you are retired, and then there's a pre-retirement section in our income plan. So for a lot of individuals, they're concerned about paying for Medicare. So if one of them retires before age 65, they know that's going to be more expensive for their medical if they're not receiving good benefits from their work or for their employment. So maybe one spouse will work if they're the younger spouse. So that could be the wife or husband in some of these scenarios that we run. And that person will keep their job, keep the medical, and then they'll keep working until age 65 when both of them can be on Medicare. For other spouses, they might have one of the individuals who has the higher Social Security, they might defer that one and let that keep growing at the 8% and then have the other individual turn on the smaller one when they're 62. So there's a lot of different strategies that are kind of custom that we build for our clients that we want to work with them and make sure that we find what's going to be the most tax advantage. And then also what's going to provide the largest income in retirement, or maybe it's net worth that they're most concerned about. So sometimes we just build in a higher expense for the individual that's retired, that's not paying for Medicare. And that's one way we get around that. And the other is if the other spouse keeps working, they both are saving on medical and they keep doing that, and then they don't have to pull as much from their investments if one of the spouses is working. So that's very common.
1: Yeah, a lot of good strategy that Dave, Jonathan, and the team can go over with you. Just reach out today, 800-782-29. Keith, thanks so much for your question. Ron in Rathdrum, Dave, says he's managed his own investments for years, mm-hmm. but before he retires, he really wants a second opinion. And he's wondering if he comes in to meet with you and Jonathan and the team, what does he actually need to bring with him? Does he need every single statement right away? Can that come later? Just what does he need to have prepared when he comes in?
0: So first of all, if you're married, bring your spouse.
1: Good point.
0: Yeah, that'd be the first thing to bring. Even if that's not their thing, is at least they could get a feel for things, you know. I would say the most important thing is bring your financial statements, your most recent, you know, investment statements, your 401k, IRAs, that sort of thing. With that, we can run a portfolio stress test. We can see if they're qualified brokerage, if our strategic Roth integration would make sense. So we need to see that in order to do it. And then Social Security statements, and then anything else that you know, if you're going to get a pension income, that sort of thing. But I would say for most people, bring all your investment statements in, and your Social Security, we can go, you know, long ways with that.
1: Sure. Yeah. And if you don't have your Social Security statement, log into ssa.gov, create an account, because they don't mail those to you anymore, really.
0: Once in a blue moon, somebody says they got in the mail. When you schedule an appointment with us, we're going to email out to you and give you instructions how to get that online.
1: Which is perfect.
0: Yeah.
1: So, again, if you want to set that appointment, well, they can start that process with you. Reach out to the Altmaier Financial Team, 800-782-29. Again, the next 10 callers get the 4 steps to a worry-free retirement analysis. 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Dave will let you take us home on another award-winning edition of Altmaier Financial Radio.
0: Yeah, so we kind of start out the program, you know, one of the major concerns people have is running out of income. So here, just pick up the phone, come in. We can sit down, chat, you know, we'll make you a latte or you can have a water and see what areas we can help you in. So this is for the first 10 callers, 1-800-700-8229. And there are a lot of areas with income planning that you can save money or increase your income. So again, give me a call. We'll come in and put a plan together. So thanks for listening today. It's an honor that you do. And remember, retire with Altmaier. 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
1: Well, today we're going to talk about, I think, a pretty fun topic, and that is housing in retirement. 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
0: Hey, always good to be with you, Bruce, and our listening audience.
2: Yeah, excited to be in studio. I know we've got a good one in store today.
1: Yeah, and Jonathan, you were talking about this a few weeks back, and you said, hey, I think this would be a good topic. 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He's one of Spokane's top real estate professionals. And Chase, first of all, welcome to the show.
13: Hey, thanks so much. Happy to be here.
1: Yeah, thanks for being with us. So there's a couple of designations that you hold, and so I just want you to explain them to the audience before we dive into the whole real estate talk. But you hold the Seniors Real Estate Specialist And so it's SRES or the designated letters. And then a certified probate expert. Explain what that means to people listening to us today.
13: Yeah, absolutely. So I've been in real estate since 2017. And over the last couple of years, my business has really shifted and developed. And so some of the holes I've been seeing in the real estate community, generally speaking, is that as someone is aging, there doesn't seem to be a lot of experts that really know how to manage whether it's moving into your next season of life. Mm-hmm. So that could be a bunch of different things. That might be a condo that has low maintenance. It could be just a single level rancher. It could be moving into a senior facility. Whatever that transition is, it seems like there have not been a lot of real estate experts who have focused on those things in particular. And so over the last couple of years, our business has developed into focusing on seniors as they are transitioning. And then with that, we work with a lot of attorneys as well locally. And so we've become certified probate experts. Two things, of course, are always true: death and taxes. And so when someone passes away, we help the families with finalizing the estate. And so we'll work hand in hand with both the families and the attorneys in order to help sell any real property, kind of give valuations on different options, whether it's selling it for cash or fixing it up or selling it as is. Whatever situation people want to do with their real property, we're there to help.
1: Yeah, and it's interesting. I'm going through this with my mom right now. And so she just passed, and obviously I'm one of five siblings. And so having someone to lean on in that situation when you're selling a home, which was your parents' primary residence, and now, you know, it's part of the estate, and really guiding people, I'm sure that's that helps bring down some stress levels. It also, if there is somebody back and forth or not knowledgeable about it, they don't have to feel like, I've got to make a decision. And so I would think that the service, that once people get done with it and they're like, wow, that made it so much easier.
13: Yeah, absolutely. And so we are extremely hands-on with everything we do. So there's different ways that real estate can be done. There are large teams that have a ton of agents. There's solo agents that maybe have one admin. My team's different. So it's me. I have three full-time admin. And that way I can be hands-on with every client. And then I have support staff that also can help be hands-on with them. And we can just really pour all of our efforts into providing a really clear path forward in whatever situation of life. And so a lot of things we run into, whether it's with seniors or with an estate or a family that's going through probate, is we see homes that are sometimes in disrepair. So maybe the roof, you know, it was replaced in 1970 when they moved into the home and it hasn't been updated since. Maybe the bathrooms are, one of them hasn't been used in a long time and the pipes are rusted and starting to leak, or fill in the blank kind of situation.
1: Sure. The wallpaper looks terrible.
13: Yeah, the wallpaper, maybe especially in a lot of the probates we've seen, maybe there's hoarding issues or animals or any kind of thing that you can imagine.
1: Sure.
13: We come in and we help with absolutely everything. And so to be clear, I'm not the one swinging the hammer or moving the boxes, but we provide all of the solutions and we have all of the people in place to help make that situation better. So we work with a lot of families that maybe the kids live out of the area and they have a family member that passes away locally. And so they're in charge of the estate, but they live over in Seattle. And so they'll call us. We will get the junk removal company out. We'll get the roof replaced. We can get the carpets replaced, deep clean, fill in the blank. We manage all of that. And then we actually front the money for all of those repairs and get reimbursed out of closing. Because a lot of times in estate situations, all of the equity is tied up in the home, mm-hmm. and there's no cash available. And so we bridge that gap by just fronting all of the money, and we can get everything done. We can help the family sell it for reasonable top dollar. Again, we're not doing full remodels, but we're taking it from a D or an F quality home that would have to be sold for cash to, hey, this is a solid B. A nice family can move into this. They can get conventional financing and they can begin to take the wallpaper down and update the bathroom, but at least none of the pipes will be leaking.
1: Right, right. We're talking with Chase Baxter. He's with Baxter Hometown Realty and a guy that lives in Spokane, his wife and four children. He calls Spokane home. And he helps the families of Eastern Washington and Northern Idaho, but he's also a senior real estate specialist and a certified probate expert. Dave, Jonathan, either one of you sound off. Certainly, I mean, this would be another quiver in your arrows that you can utilize, and when people are looking at downsizing, wanting to get, you know, on the real estate market, you guys can send them to Chase and another asset that Altmaier Financial has at their disposal.
2: So I personally had experience working with a real estate specialist. My aunt Shannon, she's the sweetest person in the world. She's amazing. Yeah, she's the nicest person. Unfortunately, my uncle Mike passed a few years back. He's an amazing man, just a really solid couple. But she was in need of downsizing. She just had an experience of working with a realtor here in town where they just kind of asked my aunt, what do you think? You know, should we list it at this price? What should we do? How do you want to go about this whole process? And having to make all these decisions, do all these things, I said, you know, just call a real estate specialist. You know, similar to what Chase does, call a real estate specialist to make sure that they can help you with that process. So she contacted them. They walked through the house, pointed out the things that could be updated, things that could be fixed, wanted to walk through and kind of look at the different things that need to be taken care of, and had individuals come in that they hired, and they did an excellent job updating those things. She was very happy with that experience. And sometimes people say, okay, well, I know you have someone on, but would you use them yourself? So I know I would definitely use them. And my wife said she would definitely use a real estate specialist when it comes to selling our home in the future. So I know from personal experience, you know, I'm aware of this line of work, having a real estate specialist walking through, meeting the different requirements and needs of people when they're going through different transition in their life, whether that's a family member transitioning into moving out of their home and needing more care, or potentially an individual they've passed away and now they have a family estate that's taking over. So just from personal experience, I'm aware of this line of work, how important it is, and how you might want to consider reaching out to a real estate specialist to get that aligned with all the different needs and all the ways that they're going to be able to help when it comes to financing a home or selling a property, and make sure that your family and everyone involved is going to have a, you know, a good experience.
13: Yeah, my favorite thing of that story is you connected us. I think it was a Monday. Shannon had already been talking to a friend of hers who had been a friend for a long time, who was also happened to be a licensed real estate agent. And Shannon had a home that she desperately wanted to buy. She was ready for it. And this other agent, they talked, said, ah, this doesn't work. Like, your timeline doesn't work. We can't make this happen. And so she was very defeated when she called. And remember, you put us in a group call, and I was like, hey, I will be there in 2 hours. And I canceled my afternoon, went to her house, told her, hey, this is the path. We actually were able to get her under contract. This was Monday. We got her under contract on her new house on Wednesday. We got her on the market by Thursday. We had three different vendors come in. They replaced light fixtures, replaced flooring, did some other touch-up things around the home. We had a deep clean done. We had photos scheduled, all of that within 3 days. We were on the market by Thursday. And about 40 days after that, she was able to move into her new home. Mm. So we were able to move very, very quickly. That was not a health situation. We have dealt with that as well, where we just had someone who, they got put into assisted living. They had a home. It was in very bad disrepair. They had no cash funds available to be able to pay for this care that they were now needing in their life. And so we were able to come in that case, actually, we were able to buy the home, and we were actually able to close in about 5 days. They were able to get the funds right away and be able to move on to their care facility that was really where they needed to go. And so we can work on whatever speed. If someone is just planning and says, hey, in the next 2 years, I want to move to that single level home, we would love to come in early and just give guidance along the way. So some of the things we've seen is a lot of times people call us when they don't have time, and that's great. We are happy to help. We are very good at moving quickly. But we're also very good at providing a 2-year or a 5-year plan when it comes to real estate. And so what I mean by that is if someone's looking at downsizing into a single level rancher in 2 years, great. Let's figure out how we can declutter your home over the next 6 months. Let's figure out the necessary repairs to help you get top dollar and little updates here and there over time, instead of, okay, we got to be on the market in 3 weeks. Crash course, what do? We really like working with our clients long-term and helping them get set up for success and just providing all of the options so that they can make really informed decisions moving forward.
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2: In Idaho. In Spokane, they're on the top floor of the Davenport Tower downtown, where they do have free valet parking, and in Coeur d'Alene, right near the Coeur d'Alene Resort. Reach out to the team today at 800-700-8229. Dave, with so many risks coming at us from what feels like every direction and then some, how can those approaching retirement, or maybe already in retirement, truly stay ahead of all the challenges?
3: Yeah, so retirement risks can often intersect, and addressing one without the other can leave you pretty vulnerable. So, for instance, many people underestimate how quickly inflation and taxes can compound together. So in every plan, you want inflation to be addressed. You want to be able to see that your income is going up because of that. But taxes, oftentimes, that's the one that can really change things, because you don't, one, it can change tax rates. And I wish everybody could get our strategic Roth integration. If they have an IRA, qualified money in a 401 IRA, to really see how much taxes you're going to pay over retirement. I mean, you can't get around it. The government forces you to pay those taxes. At age 73, you got to take required minimum distribution. Mm-hmm. And that only goes up every year the older you get. You know, you might be here at 60 and go, oh, well, you know, I don't have to take so much out. Well, no, they're going to force you to take that out. And then whatever the tax rates are at that time. So wouldn't it be better if you could do something where, you know, by age 73, you're not forced to take that money out, and your money is growing tax-free, and you can take out the amount that you would like. So that's one thing that you got to look at. The other is to have a balanced strategy where you manage your risks, make sure everything's on track. I was thinking when you were talking about the book, The Last Leg of Your Retirement, it's the last leg of a journey, a part of a journey. Hopefully what we're not talking about is when you come in, you're on your last leg of your portfolio.
2: So the drummer's on today, Dave.
3: Yes, there you go. So we want to make sure that your portfolio is not going to be on its last leg.
2: Let's Folks, this is the sound you don't want to hear. That would be your last leg.
3: Yeah. So, exactly. So even if you think, oh, man, I'm really concerned, what, you know, that, come in and see us and let's see what we can do for you.
2: Boy, that's
3: and how we can turn the ship.
2: Yeah.
3: So, yeah.
2: Let's do it, folks. 800-700-8229. Call, reach out, ask questions. Dave, Jonathan, and the team would love to meet with you. 800-700-8229. And taxes are growing. They're a concern. I don't know. If Congress is in session, they should be a concern. But when you're in retirement, because, again, you're used to just doing them, you know, once a year. April 15th is when you're looking backwards and paying what you owe or receiving what you overpaid. Now, the national debt is just out of control. The GDP to debt ratio is astronomical. It's getting closer to 130%, which they say is the fail-safe line when you tip over. As we think about all of this debt and the taxes and all of that, that can really affect somebody's retirement. How do you, you know, again, drill down with folks what's lying in their portfolio and help them then assess and make changes so they aren't getting

0: busted in the chops down the road.
1: So the national debt is a big problem. And you look at what the deficits were, and they pretty much started with Bush, and then they took a big jump under Obama. But then COVID came along, and they, like, doubled the deficits. Mm. But then we just, like, during wars and stuff, traditionally Congress goes in and goes, okay, now we have to cut back. But during the Biden years, we never cut back. We just doubled them and kept them going. And you can't stay on that trajectory. So
0: yeah, that wouldn't be a sustainable path, Dave.
1: Yeah, exactly. So you go from $1 trillion deficit a year to $2 trillion a year. So that's a real problem. I mean, they can talk about the bill and there's some good things in it. But then the other thing is it doesn't, you know, really address the deficit. They hope to grow it out, but we've heard that before. So,
0: Dave, did you ever think you would see a day in your life where the deficit would grow by more than $2 trillion a year?
1: Yeah.
0: I mean, it's crazy.
1: It's just, yes.
0: I mean, the fact that it's $37 trillion is ridiculous. And the fact that we just keep growing it like there's no end in sight.
1: Yes.
0: That's just unbelievable.
1: Yeah. Mm. So long term, you've got to look at, okay, if I retire, I got to pay taxes,
0: right?
1: Just like I was talking about.
0: Exactly.
1: And those keep accelerating. Am I going to outlive my savings? So, you know, you have to look at some things maybe you can cut back on, okay, to make your retirement last. So I got some suggestions here from our friend Jeff Foxworthy.
0: Oh, okay. All right.
1: You know, one guy came in this week and he said to me, "You're the guy with the redneck jokes."
0: Yes.
1: So I thought maybe the intro you could say, "Welcome to Altmaier Financial Radio with the guy that tells the redneck jokes."
0: I'll remember to do that once in a while.
1: Okay.
0: You're world famous for it.
1: Anyway, here we go. Here's a couple.
0: Okay.
1: "You might be a redneck if you use a baseball mitt as a potholder." get double use out of it.
0: Okay. Well, that's
1: all right.
0: Yeah. Might as well.
1: Yeah. And here's a couple bonus. "You might be a redneck if your BB gun has ever been referred to as Exhibit A."
2: You'll shoot your eye out.
1: I know a couple guys.
0: Shoot your eye out, kid.
1: I know a couple guys in jury duty this week.
0: Okay,
1: anyway,
0: yeah.
1: And then the last one, "You might be a redneck if you've visited multiple buddies during a test drive."
0: Hey, that's good use of the test drive. Hey, now
1: I remember in high school, my friend and I, we would go down like on Sprague, and they'd have these used car lots. And you could just pull in and say, "Oh, yeah, I like this car." You know, it was like a GTO, I remember once.
0: Oh, yeah.
1: And they just let you take it out by yourself.
0: Mm-hmm.
1: And then you'd just drive it back and park it, and that was it. So sometimes, you know, the salesman would ride with you. But, I mean, it was just kind of interesting, you know.
0: Yeah, very much.
1: They compared to what you do today.
0: Very, so very trusting, Dave. Very trusting.
1: Yes.
2: So if you had to take a dump run, you just go borrow a pickup truck, run to the dump.
0: "I need to test drive this truck." And you come back 3 hours later and the truck's just dismantled.
2: Nowadays, trucks are like the price of what homes used to be.
0: No
2: though,
0: kidding.
2: So, yeah.
1: Yeah.
0: No kidding.
1: Yeah. So By the way,
0: if you want to get a hold of Altmaier Financial and the redneck joke guy, 800-782-29 is the phone number. Now, Dave, you mentioned something very interesting, and for those of you like me, I am born in 1967. So all of my working career, everything I have saved has been in a 401k. So mm-hmm. I have that tax liability laying there. Uncle Sam's been just sitting in his rocking chair waiting for me to retire in, who knows, 10 years, let's say. And he's waiting on his cut. And so let's talk about the steps that people need to take now to prepare for those future taxes, because you can get ahead of the game, can't you?
1: Yeah, you can. And here's the thing. Some people might say, "Oh, why did you put everything in a 401k and you're going to have to pay taxes on it later?" Now, I have seen some studies that have shown that since basically a 401k is a forced savings. Mm-hmm. Okay. They're going to take it out before you take your paycheck home.
0: Yeah, but if my employer's going to add to it, I'd be silly not to take the extra cash.
1: Yes. But the study has shown that people would have, because of the 401k, they would have four times more at retirement than if they did something on their own.
0: Ah, nice.
1: You know, if once you give me the money and then I do it, mm-hmm. you know, that check might not, you know, make it home before I, you know, you invest it. Anyway, yeah, so one of the things is you should consider Roth conversions. Take advantage of today's lower taxes. Use our strategic Roth integration. And you can do what we call a back-end Roth as well. A back-end Roth is simply, okay, now I'm 59 and a half, and even if I'm working, I can still move that money into a Roth. And so, okay, what's that going to look like if I moved it all over to a Roth? I wouldn't on the air say to do it in 1 year, but even if you did it in 1 year, you're probably going to be way ahead down the road because you're going to have all those years now that's growing tax-free. However, our strategic Roth integration, we can tell it to do that, but when it does it itself, it's not going to generally do it in just 1 year. Mm-hmm. It's going to tell you over a few years and how much each year. So, but that's the biggest thing. And if you've listened to this show for a while, and most people have, I was not really talking about that over a year ago. We did not have a program and a system. I mean, yeah, oh, you want to move some into a Roth? Sure, we can do that. I mean, everybody does that. But to actually have a program that we can say, okay, this is how much you do. Now, let's go out, and if you're age 85, 90, if you stay on the same track, this is how much you're going to walk away with compared to what you'd have in a Roth. The other thing is to see is maybe there's tax-deferred accounts that you can put some money in. Some people have brokerage accounts, so you can manage those on taking income out, because if it's in a brokerage account, you can't put that into a Roth, okay? Mm-hmm. So this would be other money, obviously, that you put away than in your 401k or an IRA or a Roth throughout the years. And then you want to manage that correctly, take advantage of capital gains taxes at certain levels when you take that out in retirement.
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0: Well, in 2022, inflation soared to 9.1%. That was the highest level since 1981, the first year of the Reagan administration, and it hit everyone very hard. We were just coming out of COVID and trying to recover from all of that, both mentally and physically and emotionally. But for retirees, it put more than just a pinch on their retirement accounts if they weren't already prepared. And something like that event can threaten your financial confidence. And we're going to go over some research that we did from Investopedia on this segment of Altmaier Financial Radio. With Dave and Jonathan Altmaier and Bruce Steinbrock, reach out to Dave, Jonathan, and the team. The phone number, 800-700-8229. They've got two locations to serve you. Top floor of the Davenport Tower in downtown Spokane. They have free valet parking there, and in Coeur d'Alene near the Coeur d'Alene Resort. All right, let's talk about inflation and why it poses such a significant problem for those retirees who don't truly prepare for it.
1: Yeah, so what happens is during your working years, you get pay raises to help offset rising costs. Now, I didn't say they would offset 100% of them, but...
0: Yeah.
1: Usually don't.
0: If your employer's offsetting 100%, I want to know who that employer
1: is. Yeah, exactly. So they help offset rising costs.
0: Mm-hmm.
1: And then the other thing is, because of inflation, now let's say 10 years down the road, you need more to live on. Now you're going to have more that you've saved. So again, you want that money to be able to grow to keep up with inflation. Then the other thing is you want to rebalance your portfolio along the way to address any current economic conditions.
0: Mm-hmm.
1: And then there's other things that people can do, you know, those that are considered high net worth, different investments. Jonathan, why don't you talk about that, what you do there?
2: Yeah, so we had an individual come in this week. They had about a net worth of $5 million. So what we did is we kind of looked through their brokerage accounts, their IRAs, Roth accounts, and we were looking at some of their longer-term investments, and we had some accredited investments. So what that means is if you have individuals who have over $1 million net worth, or some business owners, had a gentleman come in, dentist, who receives a good monthly income, and he has had over $300,000 for the last 2 years as a couple with him and his wife. So we're able to put a sleeve of their portfolio into these accredited investments. So they're going to be more private stocks or purchases of companies that aren't available to the general public that have had higher performance over the last 10 years than the S&P 500. And when we run them in our Morningstar report, it actually comes in at a lower risk than what the S&P 500 is at currently. It's just they're not as liquid. So if some people want to invest for a longer term and get some good dividend income off these particular private stocks, we have some good investment options for them. So yeah, we put a sleeve into that. And when we ran the whole portfolio, they were very pleased with looking at, okay, this is a reduced my risk overall. I've got a higher rate of return. And they wanted to have some money invested for the future in their Roth, where it's just growing tax-free long term.
1: Yeah. And you brought up a point. It's not like, you know, sometimes people have five different mutual funds, right? And four of them, they're going to overlap. They could overlap, same type of investment. So this isn't going to do that, right?
2: Yeah, that's not how it's going to overlap exactly within that same portfolio. We kind of looked through them and they had one brokerage where they kind of had the same exact investments in the wife's account. They had the exact same investments in the husband's account. So they don't correlate with the market. So sometimes when the market's down, they have investments that have increased and correlate. Just like gold doesn't perform the exact same as the stock market, it correlates and performs differently.
0: Yeah. Folks, if you want to gain more information, more knowledge, sit down in a nice, comfortable environment, Dave, Jonathan, and the team would love to work with you. Reach out today, 800-700-8229. The next 10 callers get the four steps to a worry-free retirement analysis. That's 800-700-8229. So we've got taxes, we've got inflation that can attack our money, managing investments. This all sounds like, man, that's a lot to do, and do I have the expertise in doing it? You want to make sure you don't outlive your money. That, at the end of the day, that is the greatest question people come into Altmaier Financial. Dave, Jonathan, here's my portfolio. Am I going to outlive this? And they're going to take some time to look at that. And this can feel daunting, but it doesn't have to. This is why Dave and Jonathan, this is what they do every day of the week. This is their focus and their attention. And while these are all major problems that need to be addressed, they are interconnected. I mean, inflation and taxes and investments going up and down. And it makes finding the right financial professional very critical. Dave, let's talk about why people, who they should be looking for when they're choosing someone to guide them through this phase of their life.
1: Yeah, so you were saying that it's interesting what you were saying, because a lot of times we'll see two types of people. Mm-hmm. And you said, are they going to run out of money and they're going to be okay with their current one? And sometimes what we see is the answer is yes, if we don't have a correction in the next 10 years.
0: Mm-hmm.
1: Or the other thing is they're just not making enough in their portfolio to keep up with inflation. And so they're kind of told, like, you know, you got to be super conservative and everything, and, you know, or feel that way, but they're just not going to beat inflation and eventually run out of money. So what you want in an advisor is one that puts a comprehensive retirement plan together, not just investment advice. You know, we've been told several times what we do, people appreciate, is that we're going through everything. We're doing a strategic Roth integration. We're doing a Social Security timing report, portfolio analysis, risk analysis, you know, how they score with that. We're going to do a whole spreadsheet for them so they can see where their income is coming from. And then, okay, what's the balance of my investments? What's it doing moving forward? And so, you know, sometimes people say, oh, I've gone to these big firms and they'll just sit down, and I'm not saying everybody's like this, I'm just saying what they're saying. So, but they'll just say, oh, okay, yeah, well, we like these five portfolio mixes and these funds, and, you know, we'll put you in there. And I don't care if you've got $500,000 or $5 million, that's not the best way to put a plan together. So you want to have strategies that are going to address taxes and market risk, just not, okay, inflation and let's make that thing grow. And, you know, you want to be able to do, you know, regular reviews. We believe in meeting face-to-face. And we've had a lot of people that have moved into, you know, North Idaho here in Coeur d'Alene area and Eastern Washington. And they're going like, hey, I want to be able to sit down with somebody once a year and go through my plan and make sure that we're on top of things. And, you know, there's a certain amount of accountability when you meet face to face. I mean, if I'm not doing a good job for somebody, it's a lot easier to for an advisor to maybe dish somebody over the phone, if you will. So, but when you sit down, you build that relationship, you know, you take that's important to you as well. So,
0: yeah, no doubt. Yeah, folks. So if that's what you're craving, reach out 800-700-8229. They'd love to meet with you. At the end of the day, you're the CEO of your plan. Dave, Jonathan, and the team will be the CFOs, the chief financial officers. They'll make recommendations, but guess what? You get to pull the trigger. 800-700-8229. And Jonathan, can you describe the, I think you call it the Monte Carlo scenario? You know, people hear that and they may or may not understand it, but how it helps as you're going through and diagnosing, let's say this is on the second visit after you've learned, you know, what people have and what they want to do and all those kind of things, how the Monte Carlo scenario helps them understand what they have and how it may or may not last them.
2: Yeah, so the Monte Carlo analysis is going to run 10,000 different market conditions. So,
0: holy cow, I mean, that seems like a lot, right?
2: Yeah, so we don't want to just do a repeat of the last decade, because currently interest rates are paying good if you go to a bank and put money in a CD. Now, 9 years ago, was that the case? No. So we want to make sure we're staying current. Also, inflation's down versus in 2022 when you were saying it was at 9%.
0: Mm-hmm.
2: However, the current administration, 2022, said, oh, inflation's fine. And then we look at it historically in 2022, a couple of years later, and say, hey, it actually was 9. So We want to go in, put that plan, run that analysis with a bunch of different simulation scenarios saying, what if interest rates go up? What if the market goes down? What if we have a correction? So we run all these scenarios and then we build a plan around that saying, okay, based on all this scenario data information we have, you have a success probability that you're going to be okay, that you're going to have enough income in retirement. So we want to build that into our plan. We run that analysis and then we give our clients, like Dave said, a spreadsheet, very simple for them to see, read, understand how much income they're taking out every single year. They don't have to read through the 10,000 scenarios. That's just built into our process.
0: But those, now, yeah, those are for you guys to understand and then build out what they need, right?
2: Exactly.
1: Yeah. Yeah. Uh-huh. Yeah. Now, I bought a Monte Carlo car from my brother, Randy, Jonathan's dad. That's not the kind of Monte Carlo we're talking about here today.
0: What, so, what, was it a convertible Monte Carlo, Dave?
1: No. Okay. I'm not telling people to buy it and lower it and be able to do those, you know.
0: Was it a rag top? I mean, did you, or not a rag, but did you have the kind of the half, the roof?
1: I'll tell you what was cool about it.
0: Okay.
1: The front seats. Uh-huh. So Jonathan's mom is, he doesn't talk about this on the radio, is paralyzed from the chest down.
0: He has
1: so
0: a couple of times, yeah.
1: Yeah. So they bought the car originally because the front seat will turn, mm-hmm, and then you can put your feet outside. So that's why they bought it, and then they end up getting a van, so that's when I bought it. But it was kind of neat. You could turn the seat, you know, because sure, it's about the only one I've ever seen to do that.
0: Yeah.
1: But that's not the kind of Monte Carlo we're talking about,
0: okay,
1: here. So,
0: all right.
1: But a Monte Carlo in your plan is important, but it's also part of the plan. It's not the only thing you should get.
0: Yeah, and if you also get Marco Polo confused with Monte Carlo, then we won't be playing in the pool.
1: Yes.
0: When we show you your plan, folks.
1: Yeah.
0: Again, we like to have a little fun here on the show, Dave, Jonathan, and I. But again, what we want you to understand, this is what Dave, Jonathan, and the team at Altmaier Financial do every day of the work week. 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
0: This is Altmaier Financial Radio with Dave and Jonathan Altmaier. I'm Bruce Steinbrock. We've reached the portion of the show where we're going to make you, our listeners, the stars of the show. It's the mailbag segment, and we appreciate listening to Altmaier Financial Radio. Again, you can reach out to the team. We'll give you several ways how. 800-700-8229 is the phone number in Spokane. Dave, Jonathan, and the team are located in the top floor of the Davenport Tower downtown, where they do have free valet parking. Also, they're located in Coeur d'Alene, near the Coeur d'Alene Resort. All right, let's hit the mailbag, guys. First question comes from Patricia in Dalton Gardens. And Patricia says, I've been worrying about long-term care coverage quite a bit lately. She said, is insurance the best bet, or should I be looking at other options? And this, Dave, is one that, you know, it's on a lot of people's minds. They want to know how they can prepare for long-term care without paying into something and never realizing a benefit from it.
1: Yeah, so I would say to your question, is insurance the best bet? And that would maybe be maybe. So I would look at family history. If you're young enough, you can get it and it's not too expensive. That's an option. There's other options out there where you can put money. Think of it as just like CD money and it will make money, but then you get a multiple like two or three times for long-term care coverage. And that's a good way to do it. You might have enough to be self-insured, but I'm going to assume that's not the case here for you, Patricia. Now, sometimes here's the other thing that I use. I call it the backstop is your house. If you have a house and it's paid off and you've got some equity in it, decent equity for the surviving spouse, that's a long-term care policy because they're not going to go into assisted living facility and still keep their house, right? They're going to sell their house. Now you have that money to pay towards, you know, long-term care coverage down the road.
0: Sure. Yeah, a lot to consider. But why not reach out to Dave Jonathan and the team and sit down and have that conversation? 800-700-8229. Patricia, thanks so much for your question. Joanne in Rathdrum says she's got grandkids that she just adores, and she wants to make sure that they're able to have a great education in the future. Now, she's asking, what are some ways that she can contribute to their education, but she doesn't want to jeopardize the money that she has for retirement? So how do you help somebody in Joanne's situation?
1: Yeah, so you're going to set that up in a totally different account, like a brokerage account, so it doesn't have anything to do with your retirement, so it doesn't jeopardize that.
0: Uh-huh.
1: And then you can fund that and, you know, invest it according to, you know, the timeline that you're looking at. I mean,
0: how are 529 plans invested, Dave? If you do one of those, which is obviously aimed at education a lot of times, is it an aggressive investment, or what do they do inside those plans?
1: Yeah, no, it's not an aggressive investment. It's
0: basically just a savings
1: account. It's basically a savings account. Jonathan, he's the one that's got the experience with them, so I'll defer to him.
2: Yeah, so the 529, the thing that's appealing is the tax advantage part of it.
0: Right,
2: so you can dump this money in, it grows tax-free.
0: But you can only contribute a certain amount, can't you, in 529s?
2: Yeah, there's definitely limits where they'll only allow you to put so much in. The things that are nice about it are they do have a savings plan option. So a lot of times you can put them in kind of aggressive stock options or ETFs, meaning electronic traded funds.
0: Sure.
2: But the savings plan could be a safer option. You can have prepaid tuition plans built into that. You can have a lot of other different benefits as far as saving taxes on the federal level, state level, when it comes to having to pull that money for college.
0: So, John, have you ever done a layered approach where somebody still does the tax advantage 529, but they also want to do some market money that's more aggressive, so that, you know, I mean, if somebody wants to go to, if a grandchild wants to go to Stanford or Harvard or something like that, that's going to cost a lot more money. And, you know, to be able to aggressively grow some money, has anybody ever done that?
2: Yeah, we've had some clients that they've grown it aggressively. And we also have some that pay money for private school.
0: So you can use it for
2: K-12 education.
0: That's
2: up to $10,000 per year. So for them, they were doing that currently, not waiting till their kid was 18 in college.
0: Well,
2: so
0: and in the One Big Beautiful Bill, if your state passed that you were able to contribute, I want to say it was like $3,500 a year over the next 4 years to a private K-12 school, but the state had to pass it to get the tax credit that was being offered. So, yeah,
2: there's always unique circumstances. We had a client come in, his kids are all in their 40s now,
0: yeah.
2: And they had some 529s. They didn't pull all of the money out of their 529s.
0: Oh, wow.
2: However, they were able to roll over a portion to a Roth IRA.
0: Yeah.
2: It was up to about $35,000 that they could convert from this 529 plan over to a Roth to their children so that it could continue growing for them tax-free for the rest of their life.
0: Boom.
2: So that provides the 529 has been open for at least 15 years.
0: Okay.
2: So they won't let you do that, convert to a Roth boom right when you go to college,
0: sure,
2: unless it's been sitting there a long time.
0: Right.
2: So,
0: right.
2: Yeah.
0: All right. That's good. Good discussion. 800-700-8229 for Altmaier Financial. One final question. Leonard in Spokane Valley says he and his wife, they've always wanted to run a small bed and breakfast after they retire. And now they've got some time on their hands. They're thinking about that bed and breakfast dream. And they're wondering, is it too dicey to get into the hospitality business these days because of things like inflation, market volatility, the overall stress of owning a business? They say they're not quite ready to let go of the dream just yet. But how do you help somebody work through that, Dave?
1: Yeah, you know, the bed and breakfast, that might work. It's not quite as great as it was what we saw a few years ago.
0: Sure, sure.
1: You know, I remember people coming in 10 years ago, you know, renting their place out. That's where they were. I mean, they were making like $30,000 a year, doing really well. I don't know. I would say just do your homework, maybe not invest too much in it. So if it doesn't work out, you don't, you know, the advantage is you can do it without probably investing a ton of money. You know, it's not like, okay, I got to spend $100,000 like to start a business or something like
0: sure.
1: that. You can, you know, kind of update what you're going to need and that sort of thing, you know, and probably get the right people that can advertise it for you. But if it's a dream to do it and you want to do it and you like it, then do it. But don't dream of big profits is what I'm saying.
0: Yeah.
1: However, you know, yeah.
0: I think you put together that business plan and work through it, but maybe go stay at a bed and breakfast or two and
1: yes.
0: ask the owners, hey, you know, what were some pitfalls for you? What were things that went well? That's
1: yeah.
0: another way to try it on and ask somebody who's going through it.
1: Yes, absolutely.
0: Yeah. Yeah.
2: I'm always terrified to stay at bed and breakfast because then my wife wants to start one. So we joke about it all the time. She's like, we can do this. I'm like, yeah.
0: See, she's going to be listening to the show and say, see, these people
1: yeah.
0: want to do it. Why
2: yeah,
0: can't
2: well,
0: we?
1: Okay, these people had the right idea. They said when they retired because it
0: okay.
1: takes a lot of time. And you're, you know.
0: Well, and that's the question, Dave.
1: Now somebody
0: really
1: will say, well, you can
0: you
1: get
0: retire.
1: A.
0: Yeah.
1: yeah. Now, I know some people will say, well, you can hire that done and stuff. So I don't know. I'm not an expert, and I'm not going to claim to be one on there. So
0: okay. Well,
2: it's
1: yeah.
2: more of a joke between my wife and I. We're yeah, but three kids. We're pretty
0: yeah. You're strapped.
2: Pretty busy right now. So.
0: By the way, when you come in, ask Jonathan about a bed and breakfast. He'll help you.
1: Yeah.
0: Out.
1: So here's the key of success in life. Realize what you're good at and realize what you're not good at.
0: Amen to that.
1: I'm not good about bread and breakfast, but I'm good at doing income plans for people, and so I stay in that box.
0: Perfect.
2: And like myself and a lot of our couples that come in, a lot of their spouses are good at something they might not be, so it helps mm-hmm. them, especially when it comes to retirement. We always joke, if one's a saver and one's a spender, you work together, you'll probably spend some money, have a good time, but you probably have a good retirement plan versus someone who just spends, or saves. You might not do as many fun things, but you'll have a
1: yeah.
2: larger amount. So it's
1: yeah.
2: always
1: yeah.
2: good to balance.
1: Yeah.
0: All right. Well, we're going to wind down the show today. Dave, we'll let you take us home on another edition of Altmaier Financial Radio.
1: You know, years ago, our family went down with some other families to volunteer at an orphanage in Mexico. And the way we went through, you go over to Montana and then you cut down. And we got right before Butte and then you start heading south. And so at that time, my wife took over the wheel. I was going to take a little cat nap. And I woke up. And here's the thing. Before that, we were going through all the beautiful mountains. Everybody's excited about what we're going to do, what we're going to see, all that stuff. And that's what we're talking about. Well, then halfway to Dillon, Montana, I wake up and the gas gauge is like headed to empty fast. Well, do you think we kept talking about the beautiful mountains?
0: Nope.
1: No. All the focus was on that gas gauge. And here's the thing. In retirement, you don't want to be white-knuckling it through if there's a correction or high inflation, that sort of thing. You want to have a plan in place that you know that you're going to be okay. So maybe in my case, to having a reserve tank would have been the answer. But anyway, probably just checking the gas gauge earlier. But that's the whole point. Now is the time to check your gas gauge and to take a look at it, refill it, and make sure that you have a plan that's going to address all the things that we talked about today. 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
3: 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Be sure to consult with a qualified tax advisor before making any decisions regarding your IRA. Chase Baxter is not affiliated with Altmaier Financial or AEWM.
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0: From ABC News, I'm Wayne Cabot. One nation, two elections. A federal appeals court ruling this weekend that 23 Democratic states do not have to follow a Trump executive order that the Postal Service create a list of approved voters in those states. In this 2-1 ruling, the First Circuit Court of Appeals agreed with those 23 states that sued Trump on the grounds that states are responsible for administering federal elections. The other 27 states are not covered by this order. It's unclear if the Postal Service plans to enforce Trump's executive order there. The court saying this will sow confusion and disenfranchise eligible voters. This with the midterms 100 days from today. Democratic Governor Josh Shapiro at a campaign event in Bethlehem, Pennsylvania.
1: With Democrats in the majority, we're going to work to reverse those cuts to SNAP, reverse those cuts to health care, and have real accountability for the corruption that we are seeing every day in Washington, D.C. That's what a Democratic Congress will give you.
0: Republican Ohio Congressman Mike Turner admits that bipartisan frustration continues over the way the war with Iran is being prosecuted and tells ABC's This Week Iran can't be trusted.
2: They're not a party in which you can depend on their word. They cannot be negotiated with and then be relied upon. And in that, it's very difficult. You don't have an adversary where when you have a memorandum of understanding, they're going to live up to their word.
0: With another pause, apparently, in this war, global oil at now $92 a barrel, down more than 4%. The European fires are spreading so fast in the heat and dry conditions that ABC's Marcus Moore says.
3: Spain declaring their first ever national emergency due to fires. More than 100,000 people either evacuating or ordered to shelter in place.
0: Twice that many people have been evacuated across France, for one out of control fire is bearing very close to the wine city of Bordeaux. You're listening to ABC News.
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0: This summer's big theatrical buzz continues to be about a poem from the 8th century B.C.
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6: The Odyssey sailed through its second weekend atop the box office, collecting another $87 million in ticket sales. In just 2 weeks, the Greek epic has made over $286 million in North America. Disney's live-action Moana added another $10.5 million this weekend, good enough for second place.
7: It's good to see them fighting again.
8: It sure is.
6: Or Toy Story 5, another Disney release, took in another $10 million. Disney is the parent company of ABC. Mike Dubusky, ABC News.
0: ABC's Rena Roy says the Fed will make a decision this week on interest rates.
9: The broader expectation is the Fed holds steady while watching to see whether higher energy prices start spilling into core inflation, meaning there is a chance we could see a rate hike later this year.
0: That meeting is on Wednesday. Mortgage rates are already up. The average rate on a 30-year fixed, 6.58%. German authorities say the suspect in a deadly Berlin Pride attack that killed one person and left 29 hurt got shot and killed by police 24 hours after the attack. Abdul Balu is a German citizen with Lebanese roots, and prosecutors say he tried to join the militant Islamic State group. Palm Springs, California, always hot this time of year, but not like this. 112 this week and 120 degrees possible next weekend. I'm Wayne Cabot, ABC News.
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18: 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Jamie Markley, David Van Camp, Scott Robbins on vacation, back later in the week. Now, sometimes you'll see a story and you just get ticked off. Mm-hmm. And this is one of those for me. Obama-appointed activist judge dismisses Title IX lawsuit against Illinois School District. This would be Judge Sharon Johnson Coleman. The Obama-appointed activist judge who once ruled that illegal aliens have Second Amendment rights has now dismissed a lawsuit filed by a student in the Valley View Community Unit School District. Still laughing about the illegal aliens having Second Amendment rights, correct?
19: And she's in Illinois?
18: Yes.
19: Where you have to get a background check to buy ammunition?
18: Correct.
19: We live in the upside down, man.
18: 100%.
19: This is insanity.
18: All right, it really is. Well, you have this girl basically saying our Title IX rights need to be respected.
19: Mm-hmm.
18: You got boys in the girls' locker room.
19: Yeah.
18: No, in dismissing the equal protection claim, the court amazingly relied on precedent saying that it claimed because the policy requires both males and females to subordinate their rights to bodily privacy and integrity to members of the opposite sex, there's no equal protection violation. What?
19: So because a girl could use a boy's locker room?
18: Yes.
19: Because it's a free-for-all, then nobody's rights are violated.
18: Correct.
19: Okay.
18: Yeah, it's just, again, the upside-down world is probably the best way to describe it.
19: Ridiculous, man.
18: When they were talking about this at the time, and they had, you know, their school board meeting, and you had a dad who was, you know, very passionate, got up and spoke. And I know it, at the time, got a lot of play. It's probably worth playing at least part of it again.
20: We're going to let boys in the bathrooms? I want to ask all the fathers up here to claim to love their daughters. Would you be okay if someone up here started getting naked in front of your daughter? No, yes, they are. If they go in the bathroom, they will get naked in front of your daughter. You are a liar.
21: Hey, folks.
20: Okay.
21: We're not doing this.
20: Okay, that's all I'm saying.
21: We're not doing the back and forth.
20: These men, these boys, these biological boys, you're going to allow them to go in and get naked in front of our kids? Are we that far gone now? Where does this stop, guys?
18: Yeah.
20: Where does this plateau? Next thing you know, we're going to be okaying pedophilia? We're already letting kids pretend to be furries. We are letting kids be furries. Silence.
21: Folks,
20: I request
21: stop.
20: Silence.
21: Please.
20: I don't care what offensive. You know what? It's funny. All your shirts all say humble, kind, love everyone. But you don't love me right now, do you? That's right.
21: Sir.
20: That's
21: hey,
20: right.
21: Folks,
20: so,
21: hey.
20: Listen.
18: Yeah, and the guy trying to restore order is getting on the dad.
19: Right.
18: For responding to them. Just forward in a little bit. As you know, he's just talking about common sense, for crying out loud.
20: Yeah. More power to you, but don't twist and manipulate their mind when they are impressionable. Leave our kids alone. Please, leave them alone. There is no study, not one that's ever been done, that WPATH, World Professional Association of Transgender Health, set out to do a study about suicide.
12: Because that's always the playing card, right? Well, you got to basically play along with the pretending of to be the opposite sex or they're going to kill themselves.
14: Yeah.
12: And he cites the study.
20: And did you know they could find no conclusive evidence that letting your child transition will save their life? Not one study. We are going down a path of irreversible evil and harm. We are accepting evil in 2025. This is sick. All these men getting up here speaking today, they don't have the courage to look at their kids and say, hey, I love you and I'm going to support you. But you're a boy or you're a girl. You were born in God's image. That's what men should do. That's what real men do. That's what real men of courage do.
12: Right. Mm-hmm. Not enough of them out there. Because a lot of times we'll see these different stories and we'll say, where are the dads?
14: Yeah.
12: Well, there's one. Mm-hmm. But man, oh man, the activist judge dismisses the lawsuit. And then it'll go to the next one. This goes on and on and on and on. And I think that's something we've learned in the last 10 years, that the appointment of judges is far more important than we had ever imagined. Okay, so that story's out there. The mayor of New York wants to arrest Benjamin Netanyahu. He comes to the United States. Is that still going on?
14: Yeah, well, he pledged to do that during his run. And also right after he was inaugurated as the mayor of New York City. Zoran Mamdani has promised to have the prime minister of Israel, Benjamin Netanyahu, arrested if he shows up for the United Nations General Assembly in September. And he was interviewed by the New York Times' Lulu Garcia Navarro. And it was funny because even she was like, she just was confused by what he was trying to say. And so she says, would you really actually arrest him?
12: Okay.
15: Prime Minister Netanyahu belongs in The Hague. He's a war criminal who has been charged by the International Criminal Court. And what you will find is that is an opinion that is held by many purely because of what his actions have wrought over these last many years. I've also said that I will follow the laws that we have here in New York City because I believe that there's an importance in following the law as a leader who presides over our city, and that's something that I plan to do.
16: Meaning? I'm sorry, I don't understand what that means.
15: Meaning that whatever the law allows me to do in New York City, that's what we will do, but we won't be writing our own laws to that end.
16: What does the law allow you to do?
15: That's an active conversation with our legal department.
12: Oh, really?
15: And seeing what the prospects are we have here in our municipality. However, what we've seen at the national level is a desire sometimes to write your own laws, to go outside of the bounds of legality. That's not something we have an interest in.
12: You know, it's interesting. I saw Andrew Cuomo, former governor, disgraced governor of New York, saying with Mamdani here, it's all theater.
14: Oh, yeah.
12: Is it? Or would he really arrest him if he had the chance?
14: I think if he had the chance, he would, but I don't think you would be able to find enough police officers to actually get it done.
12: Right. No, but I believe if he could get it done, he would, because that just, for him and his followers, that just makes him even bigger.
14: Oh, yeah.
12: As far as that whole crazy movement.
14: Yeah, the Trumpster has put out a statement on that saying, no, he will not be arrested on U.S. soil. That's not happening.
12: Right. Yeah. But this way he gets to play it out and say, Yeah, I think that, you know, that's absolutely something we would look at because, again, his followers would be like, yeah, war criminal.
14: Yeah.
12: You know, arrest him. Everything else. It's just crazy, man. It's wild times we're living in with the Democratic Socialists.
14: It really is, man. And I mean, it's only growing from the younger side of things right now.
12: Yes. And that's from a lot of indoctrination for years and years.
14: Oh, yeah.
12: That's just been happening. Meanwhile, Gavin Newsom's wife is making news again.
14: Yes. Well, she's making the rounds right now because, you know, this is sort of the long, slow presidential campaign launch that they're involved in right now.
12: Oh, yeah.
14: Gavin Newsom's wife, Jennifer Newsom, was asked whether or not Gavin was going to run for president. Now, we all know he will, but...
12: Yes, of course. Go ahead.
17: It's really exciting to be in California. Diversity is our secret sauce. It's what my husband and I stand for.
12: Oh, my gosh. The state's got so many problems. Right. It's insane. Diversity is our strength. Really? Okay, go ahead.
17: And represent and champion. And so I guess in that regard, we're a threat to the GOP. But right now we're focused on California and we're focused on saving our democracy because
12: right now in polling, you trail Kamala Harris.
14: Yeah.
12: I mean, the GOP is hoping you win. Just not very, your husband's not a good candidate. Right. Go ahead.
17: Because clearly we have an unhinged leader who is coming at his political enemies and trying to intimidate us all. So fear, distrust, and chaos. And we have to right this ship, not just in our country, but for the world. The world is looking at us going, what is going on in America right now, or in the United States of America right now? And they're extremely concerned, and it's destabilizing. And so we have an opportunity to right the ship, again, not just in California, but across the country, and save our democracy.
14: And save our democracy. I do like how she had to correct herself there because it's a big thing. There's been a resurgence of this where you can't say America anymore because, well, it's two continents, right? It's the Americas. You have to specify the United States of America. That's this left-wing cause. And it's been that way for a long time. But it's like, dude, nobody is saying America and thinks Brazil, okay?
12: No. That's, no, of course not. Oh, make her say Gulf of America, dude.

Democrats fight with one another and jockeying for position, who can outwoke the other and all the other nonsense, is going to be fascinating to watch. Okay, we got to get to a news update. And the five stories we're watching today is coming right up.

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3: The Mark Levin Camp and Robin Show. Jamie Markley, David Van Camp, Scott Robbins on vacation. 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
4: 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Number five, socialist Andy Burnham officially became the British Prime Minister today. Replacing Sir Keir Starmer, who had to resign. This is the country's seventh leader in 10 years.
3: Unreal.
4: Just a failed country. Failed country.
3: Yep.
4: Number four, the Department of Education is rolling out new accountability tests for colleges and universities if an undergrad program's graduates don't earn more than workers who never went to college in that particular field. Well, that program could be cut off from federal student loans. Good. I love it.
3: What is your course usually talk about? Something with basket weaving?
4: Oh, underwater lesbian basket weaving?
3: Underwater lesbian. Yes. Very good.
4: Yeah. Number three, in New York, one person has been arrested after setting off a homemade bomb. They're calling it an incendiary device at 26 Federal Plaza, where an immigration court is, by the way. And number two, Yemen's Houthis have announced a sea navigation ban on Saudi Arabia.
3: Who are you?
4: Yeah, it's going to get really messy there, because I think Saudi Arabia's patience is over as well.
3: Yeah.
4: And then number one, the U.S. has identified two troops killed in an Iranian strike on Jordan, Tyler James Fian, 25, from Hawaii, and Isabella Gonzalez, 19, of Carrollton, Texas, passed away. They were killed by the Iranian strikes. Trump has ordered the U.S. military to make Iran pay many times over for each American soldier killed. The negotiations are done, it sounds
3: like. Oh, yeah. Yeah. Would not be surprised if bridges get hit this week. Yeah. We'll see what happens. Some other news out there. A lot of stories being written about the World Cup. Trump wants it again in the future. I know a lot of businesses were happy with all of the added, you know, clientele and visitors to the United States. I'll admit it. I have no more love for soccer than I did before it started. And you almost, I don't know if you ever feel this way, but you talk to other people that are genuinely like sort of excited for it. You're like, I don't want to be the wet blanket on it.
4: Yeah.
3: I had forgotten it was even on yesterday. I'm doing yard work. I figure I'll come inside for maybe a half hour, cool off a little bit, and head back out and get something to drink. And I turn the TV on. Well, it's sort of the end of that halftime show. I see Justin Bieber, and I'm like, I think he's singing live. Wow. Okay. That's a little bit different. And then they do the whole thing where it's all these kids together, and it's Shakira, and it's all about love, and I'm seeing rainbow colors, and I've got my own sort of take going on in my head. Like, okay, whatever. It's not for me.
4: Yeah.
3: And the thing is, if you were around a bunch of people and you had the thought, you know, this is all about globalization and I'm not for it, to be honest, because I think the people behind it have really nefarious intentions. And it, yeah, they make it, they dress it up like, oh, love, it's all about love and all this crap. And that's not what they're about at all.
4: Oh, no.
3: But I'm like, again, I see the ratings. A lot of people in the United States were watching this probably more than ever. I know that it was more exciting for people this time around. And I also understand, you know, for people like my buddy who had no interest in soccer, but his daughter has been playing soccer. And so they watched the games with her. And he's like, you know, I'm starting to understand the game a little bit better. I really kind of like it. And I'm kind of like, good for you. I'm not going to try to convince you not to like it.
4: Well, no. No.
3: I just reserve it to, it's just not for me. Yeah. I just don't dig it. I think, and then I saw what would have been maybe the last 15 minutes of it when Argentina's down a guy, which seems like kind of crazy. I know there's penalty in hockey and soccer. Guy will explain it to me and why that was the right call. I don't care that much, to be honest. It just doesn't hold the interest, I guess.
4: No, I will say what I did like that it was here for the simple fact that it reminded a whole lot of people how cool this country is. I know we have disagreements, we're divided, and all that stuff, right?
3: Mm-hmm.
4: And we certainly have our faults. But, man, watching all these people from different countries, especially from Europe, from Korea, going to Mexico, going to the United States, traveling around, and a lot of times off the beaten path, not to major, you know, tourist destinations, mm-hmm. and having the time of their lives, this country kicks ass, man.
3: It does.
4: And that was a good reminder of it. And I saw one person say, you know what we should do? We should have it again, like, in 10 years, and then just do it at all different stadiums, just to show off how cool we are.
3: Yeah, and for the people that hate the country, I hope some of them actually woke up. This is the reason so many people want to come here and actually start a life here, you know, which is really cool. And just because I'm not one for soccer, I mean, 0-0, 1-0's the final, but whatever.
4: No shots on goal.
3: I know, for Argentina. And I know I've heard people say, but yeah, but that's what makes it so interesting, because the goals mean so much. Mm-hmm. Again, it's fine. It's just, it's not for me. And then I saw just a little study, David, because you know a lot about cats. Sometimes when they lick each other, it's not because they're being nice to clean one another. Sometimes it's to annoy the other cat.
4: Well, probably, yeah.
3: Like, okay. Who would have known that? Yeah. I was thinking about Robin's always talking about his cats, you know?
5: Meow, meow, meow, meow.
4: Well, I think sometimes it's to pick a fight because they're bored or something. And so they, like, my cats will do that, where they just sort of start grooming each other, and then it just gets more and more aggressive.
3: Well, you've mentioned one of your cats is kind of a jerk. Is that the one that does it?
4: Yeah. But, you know, there was one, you know, Dexter, who's dead now.
3: Thanks. Yes, he's dead.
4: Yeah, he's very dead. He used to do it more often, where he'd just go up to the other boy cat and just start messing with him and then start biting, and then they would chase each other.
3: So Dexter was the jerk sometimes.
4: And now Dexter's dead.
3: Do you think he was a jerk because he was cockeyed and he was jealous of the other cat who wasn't?
4: Probably.
3: It might have had something to do with it. I couldn't blame him for that, to be honest.
4: Running into walls.
3: Yeah.
4: Dexter.
3: It's tough. Oh, we got to get to Adam Carolla talking about voter ID in California. It's hilarious. And news update next.

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11: The Markley Van Camp and Robbins Show. Jamie Markley, David Van Camp, Scott Robbins on vacation. Back later this week. Okay, so this Senate candidate from Michigan doesn't want to talk about the Ayatollah.
12: Oh, no. No, he does not. Abdul El Sayed, he's running for the U.S. Senate in Michigan. He is a far-left Islamist running for the Democrat nomination. Now, back when the Ayatollah got killed in Iran, not the Gayatollah, but his dad, he was caught saying in a planning meeting that he didn't want to comment on it because Muslims in Dearborn were sad about it.
11: I remember.
12: And so he was asked about that during an interview with Jake Tapper on CNN.
11: All right.
13: Why were you worried about offending people who support the Ayatollah?
14: Jake, on a day where we're mourning the loss of two more service members in a war we never should have fought, I think all of us ought to step back and ask whether or not everybody in Michigan, frankly, everybody in America, shouldn't be sad about the fact that this president, backed by the prime minister of a foreign government, took us to a war we had no business fighting in. So, yeah, I didn't want to comment on it then because it's a ridiculous pretext. And now you're asking me about the Ayatollah, who's dead, by the way, and you're not asking me about the service members who've died. You're not asking me about whether or not this war should have ever been fought. You're not asking me about whether or not the costs that are being borne by Michiganders in the tax dollars we pay or the gas prices that are insane right now are worth it. And so, look, let's have a conversation based in Michigan. I'm running for Senate in Michigan. And I think here in Michigan, all of us are probably sad about the fact that we went to war that we never should have fought. I'd rather our money be spent here.
13: I was specifically asking you about comments you didn't want to make because you didn't want to offend people in Dearborn, which is in Michigan.
11: Right.
12: Yeah, right.
11: I was wondering if Jake was at least going to stand up for himself.
12: Right.
11: Because the guy is attacking the question.
12: Mm-hmm.
11: Well, you're not asking about this, and you're not asking about this, which is getting out your own talking points.
12: Sure.
11: No, the reality is someone that should be recognized by Americans as an evil leader and good riddance, you didn't want to offend people because they're rather on the side of the Ayatollah than the president of the United States.
12: Yeah.
11: That's the deal.
12: That's the long and short of it, yeah.
11: But you just can't say it. Wow. You know, if you've got people that don't see what's coming, or what is at least being attempted, and say, well, I just like some of his politics, and I don't want to be Islamophobic, so I'm going to vote for him.
12: Mm-hmm.
11: What a dope to have that opinion.
12: Oh, completely, yes.
11: You don't think there's another goal in mind?
12: Yeah.
11: And I'll bring it up again, man. Buddy of mine that grew up Muslim will say it all the time. Americans, and Christians in particular, are so freaking naive to what is actually happening.
12: Yeah.
11: It goes through my mind every time we hear another story like this. Meanwhile, in California and the rest of the country, we're talking about voter ID. In California, Adam Carolla was talking about it, and we've heard this before. You can't show ID. They don't want you to. They can't look at ID. Like, hey, this is who I am. Oh,
12: right.
11: Can't do it. And it's crazy to know that to begin with. But then to hear the story of someone that's trying to show the ID and how that's received is something different.
15: I went to vote last time, and I reflexively pulled out my ID because I reflexively reach for my ID in almost all environments now because I travel so much. So I'm voting.
11: Yeah, and he's talking with Harmeet Dillon, by the way.
15: Don't. And I'm just sort of reaching for my ID, and the guy's like, you got to put that away. And I was like, you don't need to see it? And he's like, no, I can't touch it, you know. And then he starts asking me questions about my address and how do you spell that and what was the number again on that. And he keeps screwing it up and how do you spell your name. And I said, why don't I just show you my ID and you can just get all this right off my ID. And he's like, I can't. Look at you got to put the ID. I can't touch the ID.
16: That's right.
15: And I'm like, it's the only place left in society where they shun the ID. Everywhere else, you need the ID, and here we shall shun you in your
16: right.
15: ID.
16: You're
15: That's
16: absolutely
15: insane.
16: Right.
11: It is.
12: Yeah. Well, what's the harm in showing the ID? Oh, right, because then maybe Democrats wouldn't have a stranglehold on elections
11: exactly.
12: in California.
11: Right. Exactly. That's what it comes down to. Man, when we saw that the other day, that in fact, Olive Garden. What is it? The Endless Salad or whatever?
12: Endless Pasta, yeah.
11: The Endless Pasta. You got to show the photo ID.
12: Mm-hmm.
11: My goodness, dude. This isn't that hard.
12: Right. You have to have that. It's non-transferable. You have to show that you are who you say you are.
11: Yes.
12: to get the pasta.
11: Yes.
12: But
11: to vote?
12: Playing a role in determining the future of our country. Yeah, no, we don't need that.
11: Right.
12: They get so caught up in their own talking points with this that it's like, and Harry Enten from CNN, he's the polling guy,
11: yeah,
12: has pointed this out time and time again. Voter ID is not controversial.
11: Not at all.
12: Not among the people, because most people have an ID.
11: Well, John Carl, that's what he was saying to Mark Warner.
12: Yeah.
11: Like, dude, 71% of Democrats, 80% of people overall. Why won't you get on board? And I think we all know the reason why. All right. It's that time. We do it a couple of times a day. Go around the table. It may not be the biggest story out there, but it caught your attention. David, what's your story here?
12: This isn't necessarily new, but it is funny because every once in a while you'll have people complaining about how, they go to a Walgreens or a CVS and a bunch of the stuff is under lock and key.
11: Oh, yeah.
12: And then they're acting like, oh, this is terrible. This is, this is racist. This is classist or whatever. And the employees hate it, too. And I understand why the employees hate it, because they got to stop every 5 seconds to go and open up something so somebody can get some lipstick out or something.
11: By the way, when you say it's racist, isn't that in a way racist?
12: I think it is, yeah.
11: Kind of outing, well, it's because this is what people steal.
12: Right. What is this? Why are all the... Why are all the black hair products under lock and key?
11: Right.
12: That's racist. What? I don't think you want to say that out loud.
11: No, I don't think you do.
12: Yeah. Well, the New York Post put out a story, a video of them looking at a half-mile section of Washington Heights that's been transformed into an open-air prescription drug bazaar with vendors peddling painkillers, erectile dysfunction pills, and a bunch of other medications, a bunch of wares. And it really is. This is straight from Walgreens. This is what they do. They steal it, and they just set it up outside, right, and they sell it. Remember this story in California, in San Francisco, where because they weren't allowed to stop shoplifters, people would go in there with big trash bags and just steal a bunch of stuff.
11: Yes.
12: And then a lot of times they wouldn't even go that far away from the Walgreens that they just ripped off. It's like right around the corner, and they're setting up their table to sell the things that they just stole.
11: And there was nothing they could do.
12: Nope.
11: Because it was under $900.
12: Right. It's bonkers, man.
11: It is. I mean, I've never even understood the whole reason that people wouldn't say, no, they need to be prosecuted for that. Well, that's that pipeline,
12: right.
11: From school to prison. Well, again, you're outing yourself.
12: Yes.
11: If that's what you think. What? Because you're poor, you have to steal? You have to go to the Walgreens?
12: Right.
11: No, it's crazy.
12: Well, they're just stealing formula for their babies. No, they're stealing the formula so that they can sell it to somebody who wants formula for cheaper.
11: Exactly. For my story, I see this headline. If you drive the speed limit, you could be saving the planet.
12: Oh, really?
11: I'm like, okay, this has got to be some sort of BS. It's researchers at the University of Minnesota. They found that speeding is costing Americans around 50,000 metric tons of carbon dioxide pollution every single day. Mm. Researchers say if drivers simply stuck to posted speed limits, the country could save more than 6 million gallons of gasoline every day. All you have to do is slow down a bit instead of accelerating and braking aggressively. What's going through my mind is, different cop friends I've had, the old saying sort of rings true. 5, you're fine. 10, you're mine.
12: Yeah.
11: Somewhere around the number, like 7 miles an hour over the speed limit, you're probably okay. And it all depends on the area you're in, mm-hmm, when you're doing that. I mean, if you got, like a small town cop that wants to make an example out of you, 7 could get you a ticket.
12: Oh, for sure.
11: And other places, bigger city, if you're not going 10 mile an hour over, well, are you even going the speed limit?
12: Yeah.
11: Sort of the mindset. But they said as part of the study, just following the speed limit would only add about 54 seconds per day for the average driver. Mm-hmm. okay. Maybe. Yeah. The average driver. Exactly. Like, how much over the speed limit are you talking, and then how far is the driving you have to do? Yeah. All that to try to, you know, figure it out. And so then at the end of the story, they say, so here's the question. Would you trade less than a minute a day in exchange for safer air, safer roads, and a little bit more money in your pocket? And I could not help it. In my mind, all I heard was,
3: he's pounding down. Are we going to do what they say can be done?
11: I'm not trading it. No. No. No, that's not for me. No, thank you. I think I'll just keep on rolling the way I've been rolling. It'll be fine.
12: Out of spite, I'm just going to go out to the parking lot and turn on my truck, let it idle for the rest of the show.
11: Oh, gosh. No. It's not going to get people to stop speeding. Give me a break. There has been some more climate nonsense debunked. We got to get to that. Nimrod's in the news and a news update next.

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4: The Markley, Van Camp, and Robbins Show. 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
4: Okay. News update. I have one too. Go ahead first, David.
5: All right. Well, Tom Homan reacting to the bombing. It was the fireworks and gasoline or something that this anti-ICE nut job in New York decided to set off outside of a federal building in New York City. Here is Tom Homan, the border czar.
6: Anti-ICE stuff on him. That's about all we know. Can you add any further detail to that? What was the content?
7: I don't want to get ahead of the FBI in this. I simply don't know. I just got advised of this before I came out in the North Lawn. But again, why does he think ICE is bad? Why does he want to attack ICE? Again, because the last year and a half, all he's heard from Democratic members of Congress and sanctuary city mayors and governors is that ICE is not a real law enforcement agency. ICE is separating families. ICE arresting people in churches and hospitals, which is none of it's true. So I'm sure he's been educated by the wrong people, and that's why he's chosen to take action. Because every time they talk about the hateful rhetoric rises, there's that small percentage on the far left who will take some sort of ridiculous action because they feel emboldened because members of Congress are agreeing with him that ICE needs to go away.
4: It is, man. They did it all on purpose from the get-go.
5: Oh, yeah.
4: To build this narrative. And it's just kept on. It's disgusting. For my update, we were talking about climate change being debunked all the time. Mm-hmm. I remembered John Stossel did this whole thing and was asking different climate alarmists to come on and debate these different people. And then he brought them on.
8: David LeGates is a professor of climatology at the University of Delaware. Pat Michaels is former president of the American Association of State Climatologists. Willie Soon is an astrophysicist.
9: It's all about arm waving, it's about emotion, about sending out kids in protest. We have nothing to do with the science.
8: This group pointed out that even if the planet warms by 5 degrees, humans can adjust. People in Holland did years ago.
4: And he goes into this whole thing and they take all these myths and just debunk them one after another. It's just hilarious.
8: So no real effect on the climate. But
10: you'll sure have an impoverished, dark country, won't you?
8: Myth number four, the idea that carbon dioxide is carbon pollution that just does harm and threatens the food supply.
10: There are places on Earth where it is just greening up like crazy.
11: So if you're really concerned about the plants, more carbon dioxide makes them not just grow faster, but also makes them more water efficient.
8: Carbon dioxide is a greenhouse gas, but it also helps feed the world.
11: A lot of people pretend to know about climate, pretend to have studied it, pretend to come up with these answers, and then make these proclamations to scare you so that you'll do what we want you to do.
8: But if what the...
12: I'll just stop it right there. So from that story earlier, talking about if you just drove the speed limit, you'd help the planet?
5: Right.
12: I say by speeding, you're helping plants grow.
5: Yeah, you're rebuilding the rainforest.
12: And with that, we go to Nimrod. Here we go.
3: When the going gets tough.
13: Damn it, this is too hard.
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13: I love the poorly educated.
12: All right. Nimrod's in the News. Just a fair warning. This is another person that had a whole lot of drugs on him. You just couldn't see him, if you know what I mean. This is St. Petersburg, Florida. They pull over a vehicle, and there is Kurtel McCray. She's 46, and she's resisting. Finally, they get her apprehended. They step out of the car. They spot plastic baggies containing a white rock substance near the passenger seat. Okay, so she says, I don't know whose that is. While being escorted to a police van, a baggie with a rock-like substance dropped from her person. They said from the buttocks area. And then as she was being booked into custody, another baggie with multicolored pills fell from what is described as the defendant's vaginal cavity.
5: Golly, she's a trapper keeper.
12: She's in a lot of trouble. That's Nimrod's in the News.
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18: From ABC News, I'm Wayne Cabot. A quiet weekend in the Mideast. Unclear what this pause means as President Trump looks at ways to end a five-month-long war that was promised to be over in weeks. One reason for the pause could be that the U.S. is running out of key weapons.
14: Last week, President Trump met with his national security team to discuss the next steps, and on Friday said he was considering a massive attack on Iran. But a new report, first reported by the New York Times, says the president is backing off because the U.S. weapons stockpile in the Middle East is depleted. The Trump administration pushing back on the reporting. The White House tells ABC the president prefers a diplomatic solution with Iran, but retains all options. Mike Dubusky, ABC News, New York.
18: The pause in fighting is pushing oil prices lower, with Brent crude trading around $90 a barrel. The oppressive heat in Western Europe is being made worse by flames that are spreading across two countries.
19: Terrifying wildfires fueled by bone-dry conditions and high winds forcing some 300,000 people in Spain and France to flee their homes. Authorities calling the conditions in France's Gironde region, home to the country's famous Bordeaux wine, among the worst they have ever seen. Authorities going door to door telling residents to get out and begging tourists to stay away. Home after home in the coastal village of Le Porge damaged or destroyed. Fire scorching an area four times the size of Paris. And there's no end in sight. France bracing for their fourth heat wave this week.
18: A court ruling this weekend.